0: without meeting Moscow's demands. The leading candidate for governor of California says he has a way to fix the state's slow election process. Today, Republican Steve Hilton outlined what he calls his emergency election count acceleration plan, which he says will help get all the votes counted in California by 8 p.m. next Thursday.
1: I'm proposing a regional surge team for every area where the counties don't have the resources. I'm laying out plans for an accelerator fund so that we can actually remove any obstacle to getting this done.
0: He added he offered to work with Governor Gavin Newsom on the plan. So far, no response from Newsom. Governor Greg Abbott is issuing a statewide disaster proclamation after the flesh-eating screwworm was found in South Texas. Flanked by state and federal officials today, Abbott announced new measures underway to combat the New World screwworm, which hasn't been seen in the United States since 1966. The emergency order put state resources first in Zavala and Uvalde counties. I'm Rob Martier.
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7: Have you heard the news?
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13: Fairbanks aerial weather, mostly cloudy skies tonight, a few showers, lows down to the lower 40s. Saturday looking partly sunny with a chance for showers, highs lower 60s. Sunday looking mostly cloudy, again a chance for showers, highs in the middle 60s.
14: Currently downtown, it is 69 degrees.

It is the Jesse Kelly Show. Another hour of the Jesse Kelly Show on a fantastic Friday. And Ask Dr. Jesse Friday. We have all kinds of stuff this hour. We're identical twins, immigration lawyers, some guys angry at the black population. What, Chris? Let's do this one. Jesse, why doesn't Trump turn Netanyahu and Israel loose on Iran to take the nuclear dust and to decimate their military with the support of the USA, but not our ground troops? All right. We get spoiled in the United States of America. We get spoiled because of naval and air superiority. If you just have one of those two things, naval superiority, air superiority, you really can become borderline untouchable when it comes to defense. When it comes to defense, you have this amazing Navy like we do. I'm sure America will be invaded one day, but it's going to be a long, long, long time before anybody can physically come here, because our Navy will blow you out of the water on your way across the seas. It's just a huge thing. Same thing with air power. We can have bombers take off from Iowa and fly to Iran, where they will drop a large bomb down a ventilation shaft that blows up an underground nuclear bunker? What? Yeah, we can do that. Our Navy, our Air Force, it feels like a superpower, doesn't it? And it is. That's the best way I can put it. It's a superpower. You can fly. You can see through walls. You have a superpower. But don't make the mistake so many superheroes make in movies in thinking that you have every superpower and that your superpower means you can do whatever you want whenever you want. You just want Trump to turn Netanyahu and Israel loose on Iran to take the nuclear dust. Israel has 8 million people. Total. Total. Iran has 90 million people. Iran, I want you to go look at a map. Do you know how gigantic that country is? Iran is huge. Absolutely huge. It's like the size of the Western United States of America. You ever driven out west? The roads just go and go and go to no end. It's enormous. Israel doesn't have, as cutting edge as their military is, and technologically, and of course, their spy activity is the best in the world and stuff like that. As cutting edge as Israel is, they don't have the numbers to go stomping into Iran as the boots on the ground in Iran. And then, by the way, once you get there, you have to go to various nuclear sites across the country, evading what's left of the Iranian military, the Iranian militias. You then have to get to these nuclear sites that we have bombed into smithereens. You have to set up a gigantic construction operation to dig down to the bottom of the nuclear bunker that we previously vaporized. You have to do all this while under hostile enemy fire. When people say, let's just go get the nuclear dust, I'm not insulting you, but I am letting you know I how in laughter at how naive people make that sound, as if we could just send 3 Green Berets in and it'll take 15 minutes and everything is wrapped up. That's not going to happen. And you have to provide these ground troops in this gigantic country. You have to give them air cover or they're going to die. Well, Iran has modern enough anti-air defenses that they've already shot down multiple United States jets. So now you've got a huge, huge deal on your hands. And by the way, I'm not saying don't do it. That's up to other people. That's not what I'm saying.

0: What I am saying is, don't think that it's easy or fast or just turn Israel loose. Israel's having a hard time uprooting Hezbollah and Lebanon. Lebanon's like the size of my thumbnail. Iran is a gigantic, and I should also note, mountainous country of 90 million people. Do you know what it would be like to fight on the ground in that country? The people who are still desperately, for various reasons, trying to sell us, just go kill them all and let God sort them out, do not understand how difficult, how deadly, how costly that kind of an operation is. To take all the nuclear dust out of Iran ourselves would be a gigantic war. A gigantic war. It would be. Yeah, I know we could kill all their leaders and drop bombs on them. It would be a gigantic war. It's not like snatching Venezuela's president out of his mansion in the middle of the night. This is a whole different ballgame. But because we have superpowers when it comes to the Navy and the Air Force, we can convince ourselves that everything is easy. The bombing campaign is always the easy part. It always has been. In World War II, how many times have you heard me go on some history rant about World War II in the Pacific? And it doesn't matter. Pick your island. Saipan, Okinawa, Iwo Jima. Pick your battle. The easy part was always, hey, let's park the Navy ships off here and start bombarding the living daylights out of the island. Just blow up every square inch of the island. Then, because we have air superiority, let's fly our planes over and we'll just napalm the whole freaking thing and drop bombs everywhere you go. Well, that's the easy part. If you want to actually take the island, which we did have to actually take the island, you can't lob enough naval gunfire to do it. You can't drop enough napalm to do it. You are going to have people physically there to do it. And getting there physically is when the real ugly stuff begins, doesn't it? All right, let's move on. Hey, Jesse, the craziest part to me about identical twins is when they reach adulthood, it's the commitment to the bit. You basically have to make the same life choices and stay the same size of the twin. You can't even go enjoy some extra Cheddar Bay biscuits if the other one doesn't like them because they wouldn't look the same. This is my thing. I'm glad other people are getting on board with this identical twin hate. Why do you have to do everything the same? I don't understand. I don't understand why everything has to be done the same. It doesn't make sense. But you know who does make sense? Eric Schmidt.
1: Your comments are astounding, Senator. You mentioned a few words, horrific. I think to the American taxpayer that's been ripped off by people who came to this country, to rip them off, that's horrific. You talk about bizarre. No, it's my time now. It's my time. You went over time. It's my time. Bizarre is the idea that you would be here in this committee defending violent murderers from being deported, that you would be defending violent rapists from being deported, that you would defend people who took advantage of the good.
0: This is Mazie Hirono, who's beating up on, by the way.
1: People, this country, their taxpayer dollars. That is bizarre. A terrorist who kills American citizens. You know what's bizarre is your defense of that. So forgive me if your 24 million Americans should be, or naturalized citizens should be afraid. That's ridiculous. You have no. You have nothing but fear mongering here.
0: I love Eric Schmidt. He's awesome. All right, back to these questions. We have a ton of them. Hey, Jesse. Chris, looks like you're going to be lumped in this one, buddy. Sorry. New York City is interesting. However, it's doomed to fail, just like our country. This guy's in a dark place. I do not have the exact demographic numbers of the population. However, I do know that there are a lot of Jewish, black, and illegals there, and likely mostly foreigners. I take a sports spin on this and wonder why there are no big-time protests complaining about Knicks tickets. Forget about the Jewish folks, as they don't seem to care because they're getting their fair share of our money, too. And they all go under the religious preface, which is another immigration loophole. And he's, our Are black folks really this naive to see that their elected officials for the choice for generations are dissing them and appeasing illegals big time? Chris, why are you taking over New York City?
2: What, Chris? Don't say you've never been. All right.
0: Don't say you've ever. It's one big tribe, Chris. All right. Quit. Focus. I want you to focus on Chop. You know why I'm focused? You know why I've...
3: My focus is just stay focused.
0: Because my T levels are through the roof. 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

0: The Jesse Kelly Show on a magnificent Friday, an Ask Dr. Jesse Friday. We have so many still to get to. I want to touch on this story, though, before we get back to those. And yes, you can still email the show, jesse@jessekellyshow.com. There was an article out from OPB, and really they broke down the economic data. Women are getting most of the jobs. Of the 390,000, this is from the article, of the 390,000 jobs the Labor Department says were created since the start of Trump's second term, nearly all, 348,000 of them, went to women, with only 21,000 going to men. That's nearly 17 times as many jobs filled by women as men. In case you're wondering, one of the main reasons for this, here it is. We get jobs numbers out, and every administration, all of them, when the jobs numbers are good, they like to pump those up. Obviously, it makes you look good, right? And we've had a few of those under Trump, because Trump's pretty good at economic stuff, where the economy's looked good. The jobs numbers we've added have been good. But the devil's in the details when it comes to these things. Okay, what kind of jobs? If they say we added 300,000 jobs, is that spread out across all fields? Nope. There's been something that's been remarkably consistent in this. Healthcare is getting almost all the jobs. If you go look at a breakdown of it, the healthcare field is getting almost all the jobs. Let me explain in part why this is. That's because through various government programs, Medicare, Medicaid, Obamacare, just and that's just a few of them. There's endless government programs that dole out taxpayer money for healthcare things. Remember one of those fraudulent things we've been hearing about is hospices? Remember, you've heard, I've played you audio before of Oz talking about this, Dr. Oz talking about this hospice care. Well, what's the idea behind all this? The idea is, I run a home hospice care. So what do you do? Oh, I go play video games at my grandma's house for 2 hours. I call it a home hospice care, and the government sends me money. The government sends me money. There are large quantities of government money flowing into the healthcare sector in this country, and that's why it appears to be the field that is growing, and really one of the only fields, if not the only field, that is growing. Okay, so why so many women instead of men? Well, when I say the healthcare industry is growing, it's perfectly normal to think, oh, good, more doctors. We've got more doctors, right? And yes, there are always more doctors, but for the most part, it's not doctors. It's a nurse here. It's a PA there. I don't want to say entry level, because there's not obviously nothing wrong with being a nurse or entry level about it, but lower than a doctor. I'll put it that way. Lower than a doctor. They're going into that field. And administrators to run the various healthcare companies where the government money is flowing. It's not as much of the economy is only for women now thing, although that can be a problem. The problem is the only part of the economy that's growing is healthcare. There you go. I wanted to just lay that out there. And again, Oz talks about, well, where's the fraud? He brought it up yesterday. That healthcare fraud in Ohio. Where is it?
1: Unfortunately, this area around Columbus is responsible in Franklin County for one third of all of the $1.5 billion spent on home healthcare in Ohio. Think about that.
0: $1.5 billion of your money.
1: A third of all of the money spent on home health care in the entire great state of Ohio is generated here. That's three times what you would expect. There's a road very close to where we are, 288 home health care facilities in that, the several block area on that one road. Again, it defies belief.

0: Leap. Some of these buildings were vacant. You wouldn't put anybody up in those buildings, not certainly the place where, that would house home health care. Now, this is a mecca for Somalian populations. It's a hub for Nepalese and Bhutanese populations.
1: Yeah, we got it. I don't want to start ranting about foreigners again, but you understand what I mean. That's what's happening. Hey, Jesse, I am an immigration lawyer, and believe it or not, I agree with everything you say about the topic. While I am ethically bound to strenuously represent my clients, I am not like the majority of my colleagues who are dyed-in-the-wool communists and true believers. To be perfectly honest, I'm in it because it pays well. Unlike those other unethical beeps, I would never file a blatantly frivolous asylum application, nor ever advance an untruth before the court or USCIS. I firmly believe if the commie rats retake Congress and the Senate, and God forbid the presidency, they will unravel all the good done by Trump and even go so far as bringing back all of those who have been deported at taxpayer expense. Please do not use my name, as I still have to, unfortunately, work with these people. Keep the faith. I brought that up because we just talked about where the money is flowing. The reason there are so many immigration lawyers in this country, in part, is there's so much money that flows into that issue. How many commie nonprofits are taking billions of dollars and distributing them out to immigration lawyers in order to facilitate the invasion of the United States of America by barbarians from all over the globe? Immigration is big business. And the sad part of it is a lot of this stuff in a roundabout way is funded by you and me. Now, a lot less now that Trump is in office. But when Democrats take office, they just go grab gigantic handfuls of gold from the U.S. Treasury and start chucking it at everybody who's trying to get foreigners into the country. Because, of course, Democrats understand a country full of foreigners is a country that will elect Democrats and communism. All right, we have a lot more to go. Japanese question. Hang on.
2: Gonna get a big dish of beef chow mein. Ah, ooh, where was it, London?
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5: Wildfire crews have responded to a fire near Ambler. The U.S. Wildland Fire Service says it was reported Thursday afternoon and doubled in size by that evening. The size of the fire was around 300 acres. 24 smoke jumpers responded, along with water scoopers, a helicopter, and two retardant tankers. The driver police said was responsible for a deadly crash in Anchorage this week has been charged. Police say a crash at the intersection of Benson and Arctic early Wednesday left one person dead at the scene. Alaska's news source reports Gabrielle Hill Chelikan was charged with manslaughter, first-degree vehicle theft, and driving under the influence. And Festival Fairbanks is inviting the entire public to participate in Starter Block Community Painting Day, where neighborhood sidewalks and crosswalks are painted. No experience is required. Volunteers are recommended to wear comfortable, weather-appropriate clothing that they don't mind getting a little paint on. All painting supplies will be provided. I'm Monica Nelson.
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17: Fairbanks aerial weather, mostly cloudy skies tonight, a few showers, lows down to the lower 40s. Saturday looking partly sunny with a chance for showers, highs lower 60s. Sunday looking mostly cloudy, again a chance for showers, highs in the middle 60s.
18: Currently downtown, it is 69 degrees.

0: Jesse Kelly Show on a wonderful Ask Dr. Jesse Friday. Let's get back to them, shall we? Dear historical oracle and Japanese ninja throwing star champion, congratulations on beating an entire class of Japanese first graders with your throwing star competition. Okay, pause. One, that's insulting and it's wrong. Two, you cannot imagine how many Japanese school children are out and about in Japan. It was one of those things everybody pointed out and talked about. Wherever you go, there are legions of these kids out and about. If you're at a restaurant, they'll be walking through the restaurant. If you're in a museum, they'll be in the museum. If you're everywhere in Japan, it's like, do they ever go into the actual classroom in Japan? I don't know what they do, but they're always out and about. Anyway, it goes on to say, do you think Spencer has a chance of becoming the mayor of L.A.? Isn't Rahman a communist? All her supporters are just going to vote for Bass. These commies stick together. What do you think? Says his name is Grant. I'm not sure how to answer this question because I don't like my answer. First of all, I so admire what Spencer Pratt has done. He's not only decided to jump in, he's gone all in. Gone all in, been very vocal about the failures of the current leadership of Los Angeles. He's been vocal online. He is making enemies, and all the right enemies. The communists over there hate his freaking guts. And that is exactly what he is doing, is exactly the kind of thing that can save the United States of America if more people start doing it. It takes guts. It really does to run for office at any level. It certainly takes guts to run for mayor of Los Angeles in a completely communist city where the communists control every level of government and can do things to hurt you. And we know they will because they're communists. That's how they use the government anyway. It takes guts to go out there and do it, and do it well, and work hard. I want more people to do it, and I want him to win badly. I've told you already that Los Angeles has been communist for a very long time. When Karen Bass went to Cuba for her communist training, do you think they ever covered anything about elections? You know what communists think about elections. We've been playing all the news clips for you about the Los Angeles election. All the late ballots seem to favor Democrats. Why does it seem to favor Democrats? Democrats cheat in elections. They believe in cheating in elections. I have California friends, many of them, who will tell me that California steals every election. They believe there is cheating in every election in California because from the state down to the local level, California is run by communists top to bottom, and communists will put into place systems that make it impossible to win in a legitimate way. That's why, have you ever heard that old saying, and please don't do anything violent, it's just a saying, that you can vote your way into communism, but you have to shoot your way out of it? It's an old saying, and it's sadly true in many cases, but why is that a thing? So I can vote for the communists, but I'm going to have to resort to violence if I want to get rid of them. Why is that a thing? Because communists, once they get into power, will steal every election. They have nothing against it. They believe they should do it. All that matters is the revolution. That's their only morality. That's all that matters. I think he's got a very tough road ahead, but miracles can happen. They do. Bronco, how many votes do you think Randeep lost because he wouldn't come on the best radio show on the iHeartRadio network during the 1800 to 2100 Eastern to Standard time slot? You know what? That's not very nice. And how successful do you think he'd be as governor if he'd taken you up on your offer? His name is Tom. I was actually just talking to Chris and Corey about this today. I can't believe this guy never emailed us back.
1: 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Let's our schooling system. Thank you.
0: Chris thinks maybe he never got the email we sent. That's a man who checks his emails, Chris. Telling you what? Telling you right now, I know a man who checks his emails. Randeep's a guy. He's working hard every single day for the children's. Sensei Shuriken. I'm tired of talking and hearing about it, Iran, too. It's one of those drop a loaf or get off the pot kind of situations for me. However, since Congress recently passed a non-enforceable resolution to limit President Trump's use of soldiers in Iran, and the fact that the surrounding Islamic countries being attacked by Iran are failing to get involved, should we just pack up and leave with a stern Democrat low-T style messaging of "don't make us do this to you again" statement? Is it a viable third option? Had this question before. Is it a viable third option? Can't we just leave? Can't we just take those ships and just kind of turn them around and come home? No. Why is this bad economically for the globe? What, oil prices, everything else. Why is all this bad? It's bad because the Strait of Hormuz is not flowing. The Strait of Hormuz is not flowing because Iran has put mines in it, and they'll attack people with boats and drones. Basically, Iran has closed the Strait of Hormuz, or at least partially closed it. I know we're escorting some ships through and things like that. But the Strait of Hormuz right now is a trickle when it needs to be a waterfall. It's not flowing. We need it to flow. Now, those ships, they can't flow. They won't flow like a waterfall through the Strait of Hormuz unless they have assurances that they won't be attacked, that they won't hit a mine, that there's a, because remember, we're talking not about naval ships here. We're talking about merchant vessels, big oil tankers, and there's all kinds of other goods on these things too. These are just normal sailors. This is what they do for a living. And these boats are super expensive with a lot of money worth of goods on these boats. And they sail to and fro around the globe. These boats are owned by major corporations. Major corporations insure their assets. Obviously, and it's an obvious point, but it's true. If you have a billion-dollar boat with $1 billion worth of cargo on it, you're going to have a $2 billion insurance policy on that boat, or you're not sending it out on the high seas because the ocean is a very dangerous place. Remember that story from a few years ago where BMW, I think it was, had a ship coming over here and it basically caught fire in the middle of the Pacific and all the cars went to the bottom of the ocean? Yeah, BMW had insurance on that ship. Of course they did. You're not going to ship without insurance. But that, again, that kicks the decision down to the insurance company. Now you have to have an insurance company who will provide you with insurance. And if you go to an insurance company and tell them, I have $1 billion boat with $1 billion in goods, I need a $2 billion insurance policy for this trip, they're going to ask you, okay, where are you sailing? And you're going to say, the Strait of Hormuz, and they're going to say, ha, ha, ha, ha, ha, no thanks, not interested. The problem with packing up and leaving is it doesn't open the Strait of Hormuz. That has to be opened. That's why Trump's trying to hammer out a deal so Iran will take their hands off of it. The Strait of Hormuz must be opened or the goods will not flow the way they should. 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

0: the Jesse Kelly Show on a wonderful Friday and Ask Dr. Jesse Friday. I'm really enjoying when it comes to Graham Plattner. I'm enjoying this one. Some Democrats are all, but a lot of them are taking the, what? I haven't heard of it. I'm not really sure
1: yet. In terms of the allegations that have been waged with respect to this particular candidate for the Senate, I haven't followed it closely. I will continue to defer to Leader Schumer and Senator Gillibrand in terms of the best path forward in Maine.
0: I haven't really followed it closely. Plattner from Maine? Oh, yeah, maybe I heard about the race, as if they're all not talking about it all the time. I thought this from Senator Jim Banks, Indiana, was really good. I thought it deserved a shout out on the show.
2: Anyone has to be 18 before they can buy tobacco, 21 before you can buy alcohol, 16 before you can have a driver's license. How young are some children in America when they have a sex transition surgery?
3: Yeah, as we noted, we put together a database based on claims data, the Stop the Harm database, and noted almost 14,000 kids less than the age of 17 and a half, and many of those, again, young teenagers who had these hormonal interventions and procedures, over 5,700 surgeries.
2: Ms. Cole, how old were you?
4: I was 13 years old when they put me on the first interventions, and I was 15. I didn't even have a driver's license yet. I didn't even have my first relationship when I had surgery to remove my breasts.
2: Lifelong issues, as you noted, complications that you could have received. Mr. Minter, how young is it appropriate? Is it appropriate to talk to a child about sexuality? At what age? Is it appropriate at 12? Is that appropriate?
5: It is. I'm not sure what that has to do with the medical care we're
2: answer
5: talking
2: my question
5: about here.
2: Is it appropriate at 12 to talk to a child
5: decision
2: about their sexuality?
5: You know who that decision belongs to? Parents.
2: Is it appropriate for a teacher to talk to a child about issues of sexuality at the age of 12?
5: No.
0: Demons. A demonic religion. And we should, when we pray, we should remember the people, especially children, who got caught up in all that tranny madness the communists were pushing there for a few years. Because you and I may have moved on. The tranny madness seems to have been turned down quite a bit, but mercifully, honestly, seriously.
6: In the name of a just, merciful God.
0: But there are people who made permanent, life-altering decisions with their body during that time. And man alive, for the kids, right? The adults, it is what it is. But for the kids who had teachers, parents, doctors, shrinks pushing them that way. I know it's naive to think they'll ever see justice on this planet, but man alive, do they deserve some of it. Dr. Bottom, and that's not very nice. What, Chris? It's, you know what? I am a Tallarico man.
7: My mouth when I launched this campaign were that the real fight in this country is not left versus right, it's top versus bottom.
0: My wife doesn't shut the drawers. She leaves clothes sticking out, kitchen drawers left open by an inch. I'm just walking around shutting things all day. What annoying habit does Ob have? Look, that's nothing I can divulge on the radio. I'm kidding. There's a ton, and I'm going to get it all off my chest right now. All right. First of all, annoying habits Ob has. Maybe this applies to a lot of women, and I believe it does. But, ladies, I understand that the comfy chair in the living room or comfy couch, I understand it may be aesthetically pleasing to throw a folded blanket over the back of the chair. It destroys the comfort of the chair. And you can say, well, just move it. But I don't want to have to disassemble my chair every time I want to sit in the chair. I just want to sit down in the chair. But in Ob's never-ending quest to make the perfect home, I have to disassemble. And you're exactly right, Chris. It's the same thing with the pillows on our bed. Hold on. Let me think. One, two, three, four. We have six pillows on the bed. Six pillows. Obviously, we only use two. I sleep on one. She sleeps on one. Ob makes the bed. When it's time to go to bed, I have to disassemble the bed every time. Another thing. The thought of what? I've got a lot on my mind, Chris. Sometimes I'm not in general a sloppy person at all. I'm not just not the way I am. I'm not dirty. I don't throw my dirty clothes on the floor and leave my trash around and stuff like that. I'm not that way. But she is meticulous about making sure everything is cleaned up and organized. And she's that nerd with like labels on everything and files. And she's an accountant by nature. That's what she is. Super, super organized. Sometimes I will leave something out because I'm going to grab it again in a minute, or I want to remember to take it to work. For instance, just a heads up, I have a Ninja Throwing Star kit that I'll be taking. What, Chris? That I'll be taking into the studio as soon as we're allowed back in? Well, I want to remember to take it to the studio. I'm not allowed to go to the studio, so I do what? I set it out by where I keep my car keys. She can't have things like that sitting out, so she puts them away. I know. See, you look on your face, Chris. Me too. She puts stuff away that I don't want away. It's not a big deal. But if I leave my comfy, if I like have a t-shirt and shorts, my lay around clothes in the house, I'm probably going to keep them by the shower. I'm not just going to ball them up on the floor or something, but I'll leave them out. No. Those things are getting washed and folded, and I'll come back and she'd be like, you already wore them. I'd be like, that was one day. Anyway, I feel better. I really do feel better. You know what, Chris? I'm going to give her the Nancy Pelosi.
8: Last time I asked you about January 6th, why you turned the National Guard away on January 6th, you told me to shut up and that I was repeating Republican talking.
9: You shut up again because you're speaking lies.
0: Ob also throws things away. I walked in the laundry room the other day, and one of my oldest and favorite pairs of boxers was sitting in the trash can in the laundry room. I went storming into the kitchen and I said, what is this? And she said, you didn't notice the big hole in them? It's not that I didn't notice. I didn't care. The hole doesn't change anything. All right. There's already a hole in the front. If there's one in the back, what is the big deal? Anyway, we have another hour. Hang on. 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
17: President Trump says he's with the American farmer 1,000%.
18: You all built this country, not the complainers, not the wise guys. You all built this country.
17: Speaking at a farming roundtable today in Chippewa Falls, Wisconsin, Trump said he's been fighting hard to create an equal playing field when it comes to agricultural trade with other countries. Trump also touched on new tax policies that would allow farmers to deduct more for equipment and make it easier to pass down their farmland to their children. Russian President Vladimir Putin is shutting down a potential in-person meeting with Ukrainian President Volodymyr Zelensky. According to the BBC, Russia's leader reportedly said, "I don't see any point for now in holding direct talks to end the ongoing conflict." His comments came a day after Zelensky wrote a letter to Putin requesting a face-to-face meeting on neutral ground for negotiations. Putin reportedly viewed the note as rude and reiterated Russia's position that a pause in fighting would allow Ukraine to regroup without meeting Moscow's demands. The leading candidate for governor of California says he has a way to fix the state's slow election process. Today, Republican Steve Hilton outlined what he calls his emergency election count acceleration plan, which he says will help get all the votes counted in California by 8 p.m. next Thursday.
19: I'm proposing a regional surge team for every area where the counties don't have the resources. I'm laying out plans for an accelerator fund so that we can actually remove any obstacle to getting this done.
17: He added he offered to work with Governor Gavin Newsom on the plan.

0: And so far, no response from Newsom. Governor Greg Abbott is issuing a statewide disaster proclamation after the flesh-eating screwworm was found in South Texas. Flanked by state and federal officials today, Abbott announced new measures underway to combat the New World screwworm, which hasn't been seen in the United States since 1966. The emergency order put state resources first in Zavala and Uvalde counties. I'm Rob Martier.
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3: Fairbanks aerial weather, mostly cloudy skies tonight. A few showers, lows down to the lower 40s. Saturday looking partly sunny with a chance for showers, highs lower 60s. Sunday looking mostly cloudy, again a chance for showers, highs in the middle 60s.
12: Currently downtown, it is 70 degrees.

Jesse Kelly Show. Final hour of the Jesse Kelly Show on a magnificent Friday. Been asked Dr. Jesse Friday with so much still to get to. Let's get back to the questions, though, shall we? Hey, Jesse. We all hear about how things suck, but music at least is an avenue to relax. There are timeless songs we can hear over and over again and not get tired. What's on your timeless song list? Well, this, first of all.

0: burrito, you must not offend. Munch, munch, munch a bunch of burritos.
1: And the other one is Bad News Rising by CCR. Bad Moon Rising, Bad News Rising. Dang it. Look, Chris, don't correct me, all right? Maybe they have another unreleased version called Bad News Rising. I've got some bad news for you. Bad news is that we're being pillaged by foreigners. The good news is we had another set of arrests. The Trump administration is doing more for fraud and more to go after fraud than any administration of my lifetime. I've played for you a couple of times that Dr. Oz thing about the home health care. It's happening in Los Angeles. It's happening in Minnesota. Yes, there's still a lot of theft in this country, but you should feel really good about the fact that they are actually tackling it instead of enabling it. Remember, that's a big difference between having a Democrat-run government and a Republican-run government, because so many of these fraud schemes are run by foreigners. Democrats help them do it. It's not just that they won't investigate it. They go the complete opposite way, and they clearly aid and abet them. They help them do it. They want them to do it. But when people wise up and stop voting Democrat, you get stuff like this.
2: Unfortunately, this area around Columbus is responsible in Franklin County for one-third of all of the $1.5 billion spent on home health care in Ohio. Think about that. A third of all of the money spent on home health care in the entire great state.
1: Yeah, that's bad. Hey, Jesse, do you think AI will enable us to communicate with extraterrestrials? You're never going to talk to aliens, okay? You're never going to see aliens. It's not something that's going to happen. And I know what, Chris? What? Chris asked if I believe in aliens. It's not that I do or don't. I don't care. I'm not interested. I'm interested in the Earth. I don't really care about things outside of it because this is the planet God gave me. What, Chris? Chris said, what if they have cool transporter technology and therefore I'd never have to sit in traffic? Everyone knows sitting in traffic is a big pet peeve of mine. Really just sitting anywhere, delays, the big pet. Like if I'm in an airport and I get one of those horrible delays. Sorry, the wing fell off. It's going to be 5 hours. Unless I have some sort of emergency situation, I'll just leave the airport and go get a hotel. They'll usually do it for no money. Rebook me a ticket. Book me a ticket for tomorrow morning. I'm going to sleep. I'm going to go get a cheeseburger and I'm going to sleep. I'm not sitting here for 5 hours. Anyway, what if the aliens had cool transporter technology? You understand that the aliens, if you do ever encounter them, talk to them, are abducted by them, you understand that you're going to be disappointed, right? We all, you know, the most powerful thing, it's your imagination. The most powerful thing is when something is not explained, when it's a mystery. Well, your mind is a powerful thing. And your mind will go to a million different places that are amazing and scary. And then reality hits and you're like, this is kind of disappointing. You know, the aliens are probably going to be morons, right? They're going to be morons. You think they're going to be technologically advanced. They'll probably be backwards, completely backwards. They'll have just invented the wheel and you're going to hope they have transporter technology. It's not going to be what you want it to be. Dear Samurai, if the Jews controlled the world, why would they allow Christians to print the Bible? I don't know. Why did you people allow that, Chris? What? Jesse? A prediction is 10 to 15 years from now, hearing aid businesses will be booming. He goes on to talk about people having earbuds in their ears and noise canceling and you're piping the sound right into your ears. All right. I agree that that's probably an issue if you're blasting things really, really loudly into your ears. But I will, however, say this. My father's generation, old school, older generations, at least in my house, at least my dad, I don't feel like hearing protection was ever prioritized at all. It just wasn't a thing that they did. Oh, you're running that jackhammer. Get your earmuffs in. It just wasn't something they did. And so I'm not sure that the next generation is going to have any more hearing loss than previous generations. Previous generations are crazy. And I mean, crazy tough and crazy brave, but crazy. Some of the pictures that I honestly, I have a hard time looking at are, well, before I tell you that, I'm not thrilled about heights. I'm not afraid of heights anymore. The Marine Corps beat that out of me. But I don't want to stand on the edge of a cliff. I don't want to climb a 100-foot rope. I told you before about what a wuss I felt like on the zip line course. I just didn't let the boys or anybody else know. I smiled and laughed like my heart was pounding. I'm not thrilled about heights. I can do it. It's fine. But I'm not thrilled about it. All right. I say that to say this. Have you seen those old-timey pictures of the guys working on building skyscrapers in cities like New York City? I don't understand how anybody could do that ever. These guys working without protection. They're not tied off to something even. We're not talking about netting or shoring. These guys are walking on beams, and I don't know how high these buildings are, a mile above the street. When they eat lunch, there are pictures of this. They just sit down on the beam a mile above the street and have a sandwich. That's not even human. That is so, I have a hard time looking at the picture because I think to myself, I could never in a million years, not in a million years, not for, if you paid me $1 million an hour, $1 million an hour, I would not go do that job. And I would not go do it for 1 hour. I would not do the job, period. No, I would rather be poor than that. What, Chris? I'm telling you, I couldn't do it. El Sensei Sombrero. Konnichiwa. Konnichiwa to you too, buddy. Can you enlighten us on the, can you enlighten the up and coming ninja apprentices on your show, the throwing star style? Do you go overhand baseball throw or do you do an overhand backhand or more of a frisbee throw? His name is James. You keep asking and I keep trying to explain to you that I cannot explain all the ways of the ninja to you. Don't roll your eyes, Chris. A lot of these ways are secret, passed down from my people for generations and generations. What, Chris? No, I'm not talking about the Irish. I mean, my people, the ninja people, Chris. Ninja people like me, we have to guard secrets. Think about it this way. I want you to think about ninjutsu as if it's a superpower. In the wrong hands, it could potentially be dangerous. Very, very dangerous. You don't want everybody to know what I know. That would be a danger for society. We have to be selective about what we say and when we say it, all right? And I threw overhand. Dear Shaved Sasquatch, why doesn't President Trump order the military to just take control of the Strait of Hormuz? Thank you for such a great show. Okay, the military. Why don't they just take control of it? Let me explain. You know, the whole blockade thing, which I think is kind of lifted. Trump announced that it's lifted, but I'm not sure, whatever. The whole blockade thing. You can look at a map of the Strait of Hormuz. See that Strait of Hormuz? All right. Our naval blockade of the Strait of Hormuz was not in the Strait of Hormuz. It was on the borders of the Strait of Hormuz. We did not have our naval vessels all day, every day, doing loop-de-loos right beside Iran in the Strait of Hormuz. It was off. Why? That region of Iran, the region that borders the Strait of Hormuz, is mountainous. It is mountainous, and the Iranians allegedly have built into those mountains for years missiles. Missile defense systems, ways to fire things from the mountains into the strait, because Iran has known for years that controlling the Strait of Hormuz, or being able to shut it down, basically, it's a critical part of their national security. It's the one thing they could hold over our heads. Our Navy's not in it. All right, I'll explain more in a second. Before I do that, let me explain to you that Independence Day is coming up. I hope 2026 is going to be one of the most patriotic years of your life because we're celebrating our 250th anniversary. That's what I hope. I hope that you and I will continue, while we will fail in many ways, I hope that you and I will continue to put our money where our morals are and patronize patriotic businesses. I hope you switch your mobile service to Pure Talk. 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When you get on the phone to switch, 10 minutes on the phone with an American who's nice about that. 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

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You can also download it, iHeart, Spotify, iTunes. Jesse, yesterday you talked about how the arrests of some street communists as something that's actually being done by this administration. Street communists, it sounds like they might as well be untouchable. It's clear a very large portion of this country is sick and tired of nothing happening to these people. Do you think we will eventually see vigilante justice because these communists think and seem to have become untouchable? Yes, vigilante justice is one of those things throughout history that is inevitable if the actual justice system doesn't administer justice. I don't celebrate that at all, but I also can read history books and you can tell vigilante justice will come. I've told you before, it's going to be horrible, but it's coming. I guarantee it. You know how we always have a story, a terrible story. There is always one out there about, hey, this judge let this career dirtball out of jail and he goes on and killed somebody. He goes on and raped somebody. It's always the same story. Commie judge lets the dirtball loose. Dirtball does dirtball things. People think that vigilantes are going to eventually start killing these dirtballs when they go on and do these dirtball things. And that will happen. There's no question about it. But where it's going to end up is they're going to start killing the judges. I've seen this coming for a long time. And again, I don't celebrate it. That's a really bad place to be as a country when you start having judges getting smoked. But what's going to happen is this situation, it's going to come to a head. And here's what's going to happen. I bet you money this is what's going to be. It's going to be somebody gets killed because the judge let the dirtball out of prison. And the somebody gets killed has someone very close to them, husband, father, brother, somebody who is A, deadly in some way, and B, doesn't have enough to lose to worry about prison. Maybe it's a veteran. Maybe it's some guy who's killed people before. Maybe he's down on his luck, not doing great financially, out of work, wakes up one day, some commie judge turns some monster loose who rapes and murders this guy's daughter. This guy's going to go kill that judge. And I think once that starts happening, you will see a collective freak out in the country because once people start attacking card-carrying members of the system, the system responds. Remember, the system only exists to protect itself. There will be a huge freak out, but that has the chance of opening Pandora's box on that kind of thing. It's awful, but it's awful to have a communist-run justice system, or at least certain areas of the country have a communist-run justice system. People crave justice. They do. They crave fairness, I guess I should say. They crave it. They want it. It is inherent in human beings. And when you have a communist justice system that is purposely letting bad guys loose who hurt innocent people, vigilante justice is inevitable. Good evening. My name is Daenerys. I found out about your show through my dad. We're both fans of your show in good humor. I would appreciate a response. My question is, have you ever considered making a song? Like it can be 1 to 2 minutes. I have short songs like that, some a little longer. I consider myself to be quite an artist. What, Chris? Don't you remember the line we already wrote? Drinking too much booze, nothing left to lose. That obviously is the beginning of some sort of an award-winning song. I am held back a little bit by the lack of artistic ability in my family. We Kellys are we're a simple people, you see. And we're just simple construction people. There is nobody in my family who can sing. I'm not talking about Ob. Ob is the weird exception to that. You know, I married Ob, so she sings and dances and all the other annoying stuff. But the actual Kellys, like the Kelly bloodline, there's no singing. None of us can sing. Nobody can even carry a tune a little bit. It's bad. All of us. Nobody

0: can dance.
1: Nobody. No one has the ability to do that. There is a very tiny bit of artistic ability from my mom, on my mom's side, you know, the ability to sketch or draw, but that's pretty bad too. I don't think there is a single Kelly. I'm trying to think. I don't think there is a single Kelly who can play a single musical instrument. None of them. Absolutely none of them at all. We are held back, really. Everybody's built differently, right? We're built from the bottom up, right? What?
2: My mouth when I launched this campaign, where the real fight in this country is not left versus right, it's top versus bottom.
1: I mentioned at the end of last segment that I was going to finish up on the Strait of Hormuz thing, and I never got back to it. What about the Navy just taking control of it? Our Navy would be in mortal danger if it just parked itself in the Strait of Hormuz. It sounds like we can do it, but when they have land-based defenses, remember, historically, land-based defenses on a narrow waterway are extremely effective because, for obvious reasons, you can sight in your guns easily. It takes just a little bit of practice. You know exactly where this one's going to land. Your naval base that's by the water is not bouncing up and down in the water. A fort along a narrow waterway can shut down a waterway. Iran has a fort in the form of mountains right next to the Strait of Hormuz. Our ships would be in grave danger. So we can't just park them there inside the Strait of Hormuz. And remember, well, we can shoot down drones, and we've been shooting their boats out of the water. Yes, we've done that. There's always a finite number of munitions on hand. You don't have endless munitions to do these things. All right, let's save a baby here. Let's make sure we do one good thing this weekend. 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
4: There may be a major energy concern hitting rural communities, according to the Anchorage Daily News. Gas prices in one Alaska village recently hit $8.44 a gallon before the war in Iran, and local leaders warn that any additional spike could wipe out entire communities. A former corrections officer has been sentenced to 150 years in prison after pleading guilty to murdering his wife and teenage daughter in 2022. Prosecutors say the case marks one of the state's most severe domestic violence sentences in recent years. A woman driving a stolen Honda CRV while intoxicated slammed into a Prius early Wednesday, killing the driver. She now faces multiple felony charges. University of Alaska Fairbanks students are urging Governor Mike Dunleavy to protect campus maintenance funding. They point to mold-related dorm evacuations and aging elevators that they say pose real safety risks. And in Juneau, the city's first tribal casino has soft opened on Douglas Island. I'm Monica Nelson.
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6: 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Right now, both communities are grouped together. Even though air pollution is more concentrated in parts of North Pole, DEC is proposing to separate the two areas. 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
11: Do you remember the worst pain you've ever felt? 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A healthy woman in my early 60s, I didn't think I was at risk for shingles. So when my back started hurting, I thought sciatica. But the pain became so unbearable, I had to go to the emergency room. Even though I didn't have a rash, the doctor told me it could be shingles. He was right. The rash appeared a few days later. 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
16: Fairbanks aerial weather, mostly cloudy skies tonight, a few showers, lows down to the lower 40s. Saturday looking partly sunny with a chance for showers, highs lower 60s. Sunday looking mostly cloudy, again a chance for showers, highs in the middle 60s.
17: Currently downtown, it is 69 degrees.

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1: Last time I asked you about January 6th, why you turned the National Guard away on January 6th, you told me to shut up and that I was repeating Republican talking.
2: You shut up again because you're speaking lies.
0: Let's check in on how the votes are being tabulated out there in Communist California. Here's Steve Hilton, the Republican running for governor, one of the two.
3: Describing that there, they had different buckets they were supposed to put the ballots in after they'd come in, after Election Day, and they were explicitly told it didn't just have to be a postmark that was on or before Election Day that qualified. If the date was handwritten, that would be okay as well.
0: It's not an accident. It's not a whoopsie. They put these systems into place to make it so you can't win an election. Hey, great ninja, Jesse. Do you think Trump is, do you really think Trump is concerned right now with high gas prices or waiting it out because he knows he can pull a Biden before elections and drain strategic oil reserves to reduce prices? No, we've already drained them. They are really, really low. Oil reserves, not just our strategic oil reserve, oil reserves globally are low. We have not seen the full effect of the oil embargo, if we have to put it that way. We haven't seen the full effect of it yet because the oil, yes, it stopped flowing the way it was. But when that happens, that's why you have reserves. So we've been draining our reserves. The prices we see right now at the pump are actually artificially low prices because we've been tapping all kinds of reserves across the globe. Remember, I keep bringing it up because these oil guys keep coming out and saying it. These reserves are getting low. These reserves are running out. These reserves are going away in July. They keep complaining about the reserves because they're not getting filled back up again. Now, July is still a month away. I have to assume, or at least hope, that Trump is going to be able to hammer out a deal between now and a month away. But do you think Iran doesn't know everything I just said? What if Iran wants to drag this on long enough to blow up the global economy? It's not like that would be out of character for that dirtball regime. There's a chance. I mean, how am I supposed to come to any conclusion? Every other day, Trump's putting out a social media post saying we've almost got a deal. We're 95% done. We're crossing the T's on the deal. But then there's never a deal, is there? They've announced there's a deal 8,000 times. I've stopped responding to it. I've stopped following along. Every day there's a deal. We about have a deal, but it doesn't materialize. Iran ends up walking away, washing their hands of it. I can't count how many times we've announced there's a deal and Iran has announced they're walking away from the negotiating table. That happens every 5 minutes too. We're walking away. We almost have a deal. And we're walking away. It's endless. Jesse, why has sanctuary cities as a legal concept not come before the Supreme Court? Well, oftentimes people don't understand what a sanctuary city actually is. So let me explain how they operate. Sanctuary cities, it's not like they're above federal law or in violation of federal law. In fact, they're very, very careful about staying within federal law. Cities have their own jurisdiction, right? They have their own police force. They have their own jail system, cities and counties and states. They have systems that exist outside of the federal government. So if you're a, quote, sanctuary city, and that's what you've declared yourself to be, it's not that you can grab this foreigner, this illegal immigrant, because you know ICE is in town trying to arrest him. It's not like you can grab him and hide him in the county jail. That's not allowed. That would be a violation of the law. But if he so happens to be in your county jail because he committed crimes, and you find out that ICE is coming through town and they're going down to the jails to find out who's illegal. And if they find anyone illegal, they're going to drag them out of there, put them in federal custody and deport them. As a sanctuary city, you do have jurisdiction over who you keep and don't keep in your jail. So you can walk down to your jail where you have him and just let him go. You understand that states like New York have done this. Violent foreigners, in response to ICE deportation, violent foreigners have been turned loose on the New York public, courtesy of the communists who run New York. This is what they do. This is what it looks like in practice. Now, that sounds evil, and it is. It sounds wrong, and it is. It sounds unlawful, but it's not. You have discretion on who you prosecute, who you keep in jail, who you do not. There is a great deal of leeway there. You have all kinds of discretion. And if you get communists in office in charge of the justice system, they'll just use every legal means they can. Something else they can do. You see this in California. They can give them IDs and give them driver's licenses. The federal government does not control driver's licenses. If you look at your driver's license right now, it has a state on it, doesn't it? Your driver's license is from a state that's issued by the state. Well, what if you're California and your state is run by communists who want foreigners in the country because they know it helps the communist revolution? They'll just give your illegals IDs. Now, the problem is your state driver's license, because of our federal system, you are licensed to drive in every state. So once you're licensed in California, you're licensed in Texas. It's not like they're going to pull you over in Texas and see that California license and throw the handcuffs on you. So if you have a commie state inside your borders doing these kinds of things, it ends up damaging the whole country. I've described it before as having hostile city states inside of our borders. It's really what it's like. It really is. If you think of Rome, ancient Rome, think about that Italian boot, the peninsula that is Italy. And Rome, they really have control over all of it, except for there's two or three city states scattered throughout who hate the Romans, rebel against the Romans, do everything they possibly can to smash the Romans, to ruin the Roman Empire. How long would Rome have put up with that state of affairs? Well, that state of affairs happened many times, and Rome ended up slaughtering every man, woman, and child. That's how Rome would handle such a thing. And you understand why they would handle such a thing that way, because you can't operate as a nation while having hostile foreign city states inside your borders. But that is the system we have. And as Democrats have gotten more and more insane, it's going to continue to be the system we have. I have encouraged you repeatedly, and I'll encourage you again right now, to get out of your blue area. If you're in a blue state, at least try to get to a blue county, blue town, something. If you can get out of that blue state, do it. Because the guardrails are off. There's nothing holding them back. Now, in order to win elected office, you have to just A, be a Democrat, but B, if you want the Democrat nomination, because of the radicalization of the average Democrat voter, you have to be a certified freaking nut job in order to even get the job. You have to promise to do horrible things. All right. That's enough of that. That's enough of that. I don't want to stress you out. Let's talk about a little bit more election fraud. What about Georgia? Are we ever going to get any justice there? Let me talk to you about protecting yourself. You have health insurance, don't you? You have car insurance, of course. Why do you have these things? Hopefully nothing bad happens, but bad things happen all the time. Identity theft happens all the time. All the time. The percentages of people going through this, it's eventually going to reach 100%. 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
15: I guess I called AA because alcohol didn't work anymore. 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I called AA and I didn't know what to expect. I certainly didn't expect any cheerfulness, but that's what I got. The people had humor and they seemed to be at ease with themselves. I hung around. I feel much more comfortable with myself and with the community of people around me.
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Jesse Kelly Show. Final segment of the Jesse Kelly Show on a magnificent Friday. And Ask Dr. Jesse Friday. We will be back Monday. Where will we be broadcasting from? I have no earthly idea. None. We might be at a phone booth. We might be back at this studio in Houston. We might be at my house. I have no earthly idea. But we'll be bringing you a show of some kind. That was me giving you a heads up that I don't know how it's going to sound again on Monday. I'm trying to be mindful of the fact that it's an audio product and the sound. I want it to be right for you all the time, but there's precious little we can do about it at this point in time until we are allowed in our flooded back building. Oh, speaking of flooded. Hey, part-time radio host. Your fake sprinkler story immediately reminded me of the fake water main break in Fulton County, Georgia during the stolen 2020 election. How embarrassed and or angry should we be that a Trump DOJ hasn't prosecuted anyone for that incident? His name is Bill. First of all, my water sprinkler story is not fake at all. Second of all, here's the problem. We want people prosecuted when Democrats steal elections. When Democrats cheat in elections, you want honest elections. I want honest elections. You want people prosecuted so they'll stop doing it, right? But so much of this stuff is so hard to prove, especially after the fact. I know that that water break in Fulton County, Georgia, critical swing county in a critical swing state on election night, every part of that looked bad. And I openly acknowledge to you that I think it was totally nefarious. I think they were doing something dirty.

0: I don't know that. I haven't seen him do it on camera. I can't tell you that with 100% certainty. Maybe it was just a, oopsie, what are the odds? But I was born at night, but not last night. Now, just because I strongly suspect that doesn't mean I can prove it. Think what it would take to prove it. Let me put it this way. Let's assume the worst here. Let's assume they wanted to shut things down in that building for nefarious election purposes. And they decided they were going to have some sort of a water leak in order to shut the building down. Do you know how big of an operation you would need to do that? One person. I could do that myself. I used to work with water and sewer line. I believe it would depend on exactly what the setup is in the building. I would need actually one tool. One person, one tool, and I have just flooded the building and shut it down. Now, what if I wanted to do that and I was smart enough to not Google it on my phone? I was smart enough to not text friends and family members and email people about it. I basically was smart enough to come up with the plan and then keep my mouth shut and not tell anybody around me the plan. What are the chances you think you could catch me after I do it? Very slim. Okay, that's if you walked in the next day to a flooded out building and you launched a criminal investigation. Now, let's fast forward through 4 years of the Biden presidency. Now it's 4 or 5 years later, 4 or 5 years after the fact. How many witnesses are going to remember anything from 4 or 5 years ago? What are the chances you're going to get me after 4 or 5 years? I'm not trying to excuse any lack of action from the DOJ, but after you steal an election, you never get justice. After an election is stolen, you never get justice. We always want it. They should do a recall. They should do an investigation. They should. We say this over and over again, yet it never ends up happening. It never ends up changing anything because once the election is stolen, it's friggin' over. And it sucks. And you end up with President Biden for 4 years and his witch wife.
1: Do you still think that he would have been in a good place to serve as president for another 4 years until he was 86?
2: Well, not from what I know now. I mean, my God, who knew? I mean, it was so shocking to get that cancer diagnosis. I mean, we had, you know, here I was. I'm looking through travel magazines like, oh, where are we going to go? What are we going to do? And then we get this cancer diagnosis, and I think, what am I doing? Like, our whole life has changed now.
3: Well, yeah.
2: And so, I mean, it was just shocking.
0: 4 years of those people because we allowed Democrats to steal an election. Gah, like.
4: And now.
5: Here's a headline.
6: You know the thing.
0: Emails.
4: We didn't get to.
0: Jesse, why are detainers being held in facilities? Why aren't they deported? Remember, because of our bonkers immigration system, we actually give every dirty foreigner who violated our sovereignty a hearing before we deport them. And even after they get a hearing, and if the decision is made to deport them, then you have to figure out where you're deporting them to. It's slow. It's brutal. The best way is to not let them in. Jesse, first, welcome back to the airwaves from the land of the rising sun. That's Japan, Chris. I missed you, as well as all your loyal fans. Secondly, now that Paxton has defeated Cornyn with ease, how confident are you Paxton will hold the seat for Republicans in November against the Democrat Tallarico? Ken Paxton's going to win. Texas is not electing this person.
7: But the only way we can allow the rights of an embryo to trump the rights of a woman is if we believe a woman is not a full person. And let me remind you, that has been the default belief throughout most of human history. Being Christian and being pro-choice are absolutely consistent because Christianity is a feminist religion.
0: Do you think Texas is going to elect that guy? Texas, the Texas Democrats made a huge mistake nominating that guy because he has so much video out there like that, making him look like exactly what he is, a fruity commie who is way out of step with normal Texans. I know all the D.C. swamp rats told you now that John Cornyn lost, it's the end of the world. It'll cost $100 million now to protect the seat. That seat's going to be just fine. Don't worry. All right. Go put your phone down. Enjoy your weekend. And I shall see you on Monday. That's all.

0: Good news. The greatest test of the American spirit is upon us now. 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
8: Guaranteed human.
9: Senate Republicans have passed a $70 billion bill to fund ICE through the rest of President Trump's term. The Senate voted through the night on multiple amendments to the bill in an 18-hour-long votorama. The new bill includes about $38 billion for ICE, about $22 billion for the Border Patrol, and about $5 billion for the Department of Homeland Security. It does not include security funding for the White House ballroom, nor does it restrict Trump's $1.8 billion anti-weaponization fund for political allies. The vote counting in California will continue for days, maybe even weeks. Last night, the Secretary of State reported well over 3 million ballots remain to be counted from Tuesday's primary. By law, mail-in ballots postmarked on or before Election Day and received no later than 7 days after the election will be counted. President Trump has accused Democrats of trying to steal the California governor and Los Angeles mayor primaries. While all that is happening, we're learning about some stolen ballots in Northern California. Here's Jason Nathanson.
10: 29 ballots were stolen out of the mail in Santa Clara County, according to NBC Bay Area, which reports that the ballots were taken by thieves who were apparently looking for valuables in the mail, nabbed the ballots along with everything else, and then dumped them outside a grocery store. Then postal inspectors took them to be counted in San Jose.
11: They were all still sealed inside their return envelopes.
10: Matt Morales is with the Santa Clara County Registrar of Voters.
11: So we were able to signature check them, verify that they were valid, and then we did count them.
10: Investigators believe this was an isolated case of theft and not voter fraud.
9: One of the leading AI companies says it might be good to have a way to slow the technology in case things start to get out of hand. San Francisco-based Anthropic writes in a long blog post that we're fast approaching the point where AI systems might be able to start using AI to build and rebuild themselves with no input from humans. And while that might be great for advances in science and healthcare, there's a risk that humans could lose control of the technology. I'm Rob Martier.
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17: Fairbanks aerial weather, mostly cloudy skies tonight, a few showers, lows down to the lower 40s. Saturday looking partly sunny with a chance for showers, highs lower 60s. Sunday looking mostly cloudy, again a chance for showers, highs in the middle 60s.
18: Currently downtown, it is 69 degrees.
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19: 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It is the Joe Pags Show. Thanks a lot for stopping by on a Friday, a free speech Friday. Whatever's on your mind is fair game. If I know something about it, we'll talk about it. If not, we'll move on. It's 833-JOE-PAGS. 637-24. JoePags.com. A couple of big interviews today. Carla Sands, the former ambassador from the U.S. to Denmark, is going to be on. Talk about NATO. Another Marco Rubio, the Secretary of State, was in Sweden today. And there's a lot going on with NATO and the United States. The fact that they didn't step up and say, yeah, we'll send some minesweeping ships to go clear out the Strait of Hormuz. That's a problem, especially when we're funding and financing their safety and security. Remember, these countries in NATO were paying like 1%. Obama tried to push them to 2%, and the president now says got to be 5% of their GDP. They got to pay. The fact that we're on the hook to keep them safe and secure is really kind of stupid. It doesn't make any sense if they're not going to give anything back. And then places like Spain that we protect, saying you can't use our airspace to launch strikes against Iran. And again, listen, you can be against an operation against Iran, but just say you're going to be out of NATO. Hey, United States, we don't like what you're doing, so we don't want you to protect us anymore. Just say that. Okay, that makes sense. Don't like us, don't need us, don't want to help out. Because if we're the one keeping you safe and secure, and we say, hey, can you do me a favor and send a couple of ships into the Strait of Hormuz? Your answer should be yes. How many do you need? Because we're keeping you safe. I mean, that only makes sense to me. So we'll talk to Carlos Sanz. That's coming up. Hour number three, I think we'll do that. Then Mehek Cook, we've got her on. She's a lawyer, a legal consultant, political consultant, and somebody who's uncovering more fraud in the Midwest. This time it's Ohio. She's from Ohio, and she's blowing the whistle in Ohio. She's been threatened. She's been followed. And we're going to have Mehek Cook on this program as well. I went through a bunch of videos. What Sam normally will do is send me videos before the show, and I'll make a decision about which ones I do and don't want. I got to be honest with you, Sam. Sam, do you find this as well? They're boring.
0: Yeah, I mean, it's a lot of information, but it's pretty dry.
19: Do I want Kevin Warsh to speak for five straight minutes on my show? You know what I mean?
0: Yeah, I mean, and his speech was great, but yeah, it's a little dry.
19: Polo, do you know who Kevin Warsh is?
21: I do not.
19: I mean, I think most people watching and listening don't. It's not an insult.
21: Like, you know, the sauce?
19: It's not the Worcestershire sauce. No, it's not that. No, he's not named after Worcestershire sauce.
21: Right.
19: But I mean, again, it's boring. I did the voice changer thing. That's Elizabeth's gun. Is that her name?
21: Oh,
19: or Kimberly? Kimberly, right?
0: Yeah.
19: Who else? Elizabeth. So,
0: the other one.
19: All right. It must be the other person who writes me to say, I listen every day. You suck. Okay. As long as you're listening. But, Kevin Warsh is the new Fed chair. You know what I mean? We don't really know what the Fed is. And if you ask questions about the Fed, you could be in trouble and, you know, got to watch over your shoulder. The Fed was created by a bunch of bankers back in like 1918, something like that. And they made it just to protect themselves. And now they get to decide how much interest we pay or interest we don't pay. The currency that's out there is provided by them, or they lend it to us, and it's all very screwy. So I don't care if it's Jerome Powell or Kevin Worcestershire sauce. Is it Worcestershire sauce?
0: Confirmed. It is now.
19: Okay. Or Kevin Warsh. It's like, hey, did you wash the clothes?
21: Oh, I was going to say, isn't that like how some people say Washington?
19: Yes. Washington. Wash the clothes. Did you wash your hands before coming to dinner? What country says that? There are some people listening right now who speak that way. They're going, why is he making fun of us? You know what I mean? Who says that?
21: I like to say Washington.
0: Your wife.
19: Wash up. No, she doesn't. Does she say wash?
0: She does. Yes.
19: No, she doesn't.
0: Yes, she does.
19: No, I don't think so. I'll have to ask her.
0: Bet.
19: So, I don't think so. But either way, he's the guy, and I'm not going to play a 5-minute soundbite from him. What is he going to say? We're ending the Fed and the money will be backed up by gold again. Because if he doesn't say that, there's nothing else he can say. Because I'll remind you, and I'm a huge fan of President Trump, he's the one that appointed this Jerome Powell guy. It was like the day that we were in Washington in 2017. He is the one that appointed this guy. Now, he got some bad advice, I think. And this Kevin Warsh guy should be better. We had Vance Ginn on, who's a former chief economist for the White House. And he says that Kevin Warsh is the right guy. So, I mean, it'll work out, but I'm not playing that boring soundbite. And then I think, well, the president was in, I think, New York. Was he in New York? Because he was making fun of Hakeem Jeffries and everybody else in New York.
0: Yes,
19: and business was. In New York. I might play some of those. We'll see. But did you listen to him, Sam? They're echoey. What is going on with the echo?
0: Yeah, it's a little echoey. He was just having so much fun, though. It was really fun to watch him.
19: I'll think about maybe playing some of that, but you're not getting any Kevin Warsh. And Marco Rubio is in Sweden. I might end up playing some of that into the interview with Carlos Sanz because it's all sort of applicable, but man, just boring as well.
0: Yes.
19: I mean, so there you go. 833-JOE-PAGS, 833-563-7247, joepags.com. I did a video today, and I wish that I hadn't had to do this one, to be honest with you, because we like Tulsi Gabbard a lot, and I did this video about her stepping down as the DNI. If you've been at work all day, you didn't know this, but Tulsi Gabbard will no longer be the Director of National Intelligence because her husband has been diagnosed with cancer. And these are young people. They're like in their 40s or something, I think. And I was very surprised to see this today. Tulsi Gabbard, according to the New York Post, resigns as Director of National Intelligence, citing husband's cancer diagnosis, written by Stephen Nelson, today at the Post. And by the way, I did text Tulsi to say that we're thinking about her and her husband, that we're praying for them. And I mean, I just think it's horrible that they're facing this. And as far as the administration goes, I like a lot of them. I think the administration is very, very good, but she's a standout. Without a doubt, went in there and said it was Obama's orders that said do the Russia collusion thing. She's in there calling people out, the former DNI, the former CIA directors, the former FBI directors. She's in there not playing around. And I think this is a bad move for the United States. I think it's a good move for her, and I understand why she's doing it. Story goes out of Washington. Director of National Intelligence Tulsi Gabbard submitted her resignation today, citing her husband's recent cancer diagnosis. Gabbard, a long skeptic of U.S. intervention overseas, did not mention the ongoing Iran war in the letter announcing her departure. Now, why would the writer even say that? I haven't heard her say anything about we shouldn't be at war in Iran. Are they trying to make her like she's Joe Kent? I hope not. That bothers me that the writer said that. Gabbard, a longtime skeptic, so on and so forth. Quote, unfortunately, I must submit my resignation effective June 30th, 2026. The 45-year-old wrote, my husband, Abraham, has recently been diagnosed with an extremely rare form of bone cancer. The former Hawaii Democratic congresswoman thanked Trump for the trust you placed in me. It's a quote. The president who recently fired three female cabinet secretaries, Attorney General Pam Bondi, Homeland Security Secretary Kristi Noem, and Labor Secretary Lori Chavez de Remer is under a month, praised the departing Gabbard in a statement. Why did the writer add that? What is the gender of who has either stepped down or been fired? What does that have to do with them not working there anymore? Is this like what the New York Post's only left-leaning, you know, fake news writer? What is this? That has nothing to do with anything. Might as well say Gabbard, a woman. I mean, we know. Am I wrong? I mean, what is that?
0: You're absolutely right.
19: Quote, Tulsi has done an incredible job and we will miss her, he wrote. Her wonderful husband, Abraham, has been recently diagnosed with a rare form of bone cancer, and she, rightfully, wants to be with him, bringing him back to good health as they currently fight a tough battle together. Gabbard's deputy, Aaron Lucas, will serve as the acting director following her departure. The news broke within minutes of the president saying he plans to remain in the White House this weekend rather than at his New Jersey golf course, fueling speculation he's poised to resume attacks on the Islamic Republic. Gabbard publicly remained loyal to Trump during Operation Epic Fury, testifying to the Senate in March that the intelligence community addressed that Iran maintained the intention to rebuild and continue to grow their nuclear enrichment capability. But she has rarely been at the forefront of the administration, with Trump often singling out and praising CIA Director John Ratcliffe for his contributions to the war effort. Gabbard aligned with Trump on other priorities, such as punishing alleged deep state leakers and investigating alleged fraud in the 2020 election. She slashed her office's workforce by 40% and worked on major declassification efforts, including the release of long-awaited withheld records on assassinations of JFK, RFK, and Martin Luther King Jr. Her departure follows a fiery resignation in March of her former subordinate, Joe Kent, the one-time head of the National Counterterrorism Center, who claimed Israel had duped Trump into attacking Iran. Gabbard gave no hint of repeating Kent's manner of departure and spent most of her letter focused on her husband. I mean, what a strange way to write that story. I find that writer to be completely biased. Most of what the writer writes in there has nothing to do with what Gabbard announced today. Now, if Gabbard comes out and announces, like Joe Kent did, Israel this, and we fell for that over there, blah, blah, blah, blah, blah. If she would have done that, then this story makes sense. She didn't. She's never hinted, not once, that the president didn't have his full trust in her. She's never hinted once that she was against the war in Iran, the incursion, whatever we're calling it. So to put those words in her mouth, or to give context that way when she didn't herself give that context, is really lame. And I think kind of sucks, to be honest with you. By the way, the fact that, Sam, let me ask you. If I would have said no to going to your wedding, you would have had a problem with that, right?
0: 100%.
19: Polo, not married, but maybe at some point. If you invited your parents, a relative, and they said no, it'd be a problem, no?
21: I mean, it depends. I would always look at that. Like, if it was an issue, I mean, because let's say I was doing a destination wedding. I can't assume that everybody would be able to, like, do that. You know what I mean?
19: Polo, not following where I'm going. So let's say your dad owned a golf club in Bedminster, New Jersey.
21: Okay.
19: And you were getting married there at his club. And he said, I can't make it this weekend. Are you okay with that?
21: I mean, I'm not getting married to him, so.
0: Wow. Polo.
19: So I'm thinking you would have a problem.
21: No.
0: I would have a problem, yes.
19: So you're not getting married to him is what you're saying, Polo.
21: Right. I mean, if my desire is to marry this person, I'm going to do that regardless of who comes and who doesn't.
19: Okay, let me ask the question directly because Polo, I think, just immediately knee-jerk reaction says, I'm going to just disagree because I can.
21: No.
19: And maybe you still do. You know Don Jr.'s getting married this weekend.
21: Yes. Donald,
19: the President Trump is not going. And Bedminster, as the crow flies on Air Force One, is like 45 minutes away. So what do you think about that?
21: I mean, can I be a jerk?
19: Absolutely. You can do anything you want
21: to
19: do.
21: He probably went to the first one, right?
19: Wow. Boom. Sam, thoughts?
0: I knew about this story. And listen, I honestly think he's going to end up showing up because I think I know the president well enough to where it's like he wouldn't miss something like this. But at the same time, if there is some crazy news happening, I mean, he kind of always puts the American people first. So,
21: well, there you go. America tough. First. So he has to put the kid second. And then he probably say, hey, man, I'll get you on the next one. So it's all good.
19: That's you.
21: Wow. You know, it's fantastic. I mean, I'll build you a hotel. I'll build you a ballroom.
19: Probably will.
21: There you go. He'll say, look, well, once the ballroom's done, we can redo the reception there. You're welcome.
0: That's not a bad idea. But I do think that they were married today legally, and they're just having the reception over the weekend. So, I mean, they may have done like a private celebration.
19: I wanted to be right about this, so I looked it up, and Grok says they're getting married tomorrow. But you could be right that they got married today. I'm not sure.
21: Well, because they probably signed the paperwork.
19: Right.
21: Yeah.
19: But, so they might legally already be married. But I don't know. Sam, I think you might have hit on something that Dad didn't think about. What if the president is saying he's not going to go? And then he goes anyway.
21: And then he makes it about him. Surprise. Guess who's here?
19: No, not really.
21: Let me do my dance with the YMCA.
19: Let me finish. I think that he would do that because Iran is afraid he's going to attack. And if he stays at the White House, he probably thinks Iran is more likely to sign some sort of a deal because they're afraid. Oh, he's blown off his son's wedding to stay at the White House in the Situation Room just in case.
0: Right.
19: I think you might be onto something, Sam.
0: Maybe. I'm just saying.
19: Napoleon, what are you saying?
21: Oh, that he was going to, like, show up, surprise, they start playing the YMCA, and he's going to come out and be like...
19: going to do the dance?
21: Yeah.
19: Okay.
21: I mean, I could see that for sure.
19: I think whenever he shows up anywhere, they just play it now. So, yeah. I mean, it could be.
21: It's probably his ringtone.
19: I wouldn't doubt it. No, it's probably his ringtone is probably Hail to the Chief. Sam, I would not be against what you just said. I didn't think about that. I try to think about every angle, but what if because again, it's a very short flight from Washington D.C. to Bedminster, New Jersey. So, I mean, I think that he could go there, make a big appearance, do his thing, go back to the Situation Room, and still scare the Iranians. I mean, they must think they're close to a deal if he's saying there are important president things for me to do, but I wish that, I wish Don Jr. and Bettina all the best. I think it's an interesting angle. Let's open the phone lines on that one. I want to know what people think that he should be going. 833-JOE-PAGS, 833-563-7247, joepags.com. What, Polo?
21: I mean, when you look at it like that, I mean, that's probably smart not to go because everybody knows where that is.
19: Right.
21: And it's not something that can be protected like it should. And on top of that, I mean, now you're making it more about you if you are going, because they are going to have to protect you. And then that takes away from the bride and groom, on their special day.
19: I mean, Don Jr. still gets Secret Service, not to the level of the president. Right. You're right. So it would be a different thing.
21: Yeah.
19: But I mean, they know where the White House is too, and he still gets protected. So you could protect him, but he made the announcement purposely that he's not going. That's interesting.
21: Yeah, but I just think, I mean, the White House, I would like to think, always has like an invisible dome around it, where they know when things are coming at it or whatever.
19: Right.
21: This location isn't going to have that.
19: I got you. He doesn't go places.
21: But I mean, who knows how long they've been talking about this event, right?
19: I didn't even know he was getting married until a few days ago. I had no idea.
21: I thought I had heard it a while back. So, I mean, there could be intelligence showing where the location of the venue is, all that stuff. So you could have been planning it all this time.

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1: Hi, great to have you. Thanks. I appreciate you stopping by. It is the Joe Padgett Show. Lots going on, lots to get to. I do appreciate you taking the time. I'm not a big racing fan. I do like to drive fast. I think people know that. But I'm not a big racing fan. Of course, I know who Kyle Busch was. And I'm not sure I understand why this guy is no longer alive at 41 years old. He just won a race recently. There was a big race this weekend that he was supposed to be a part of and had a good chance of winning. Owned his own racing team. And then suddenly, he's just dead. And I don't understand that. I mean, to me, it's confusing. And I hate that. I mean, I get it. Life sometimes isn't fair. A lot of times it's not fair. Life sometimes just takes people away. Like my sister died for no reason at 61, not long ago. My dad only lasted 69 years. But somebody's 41, prime of his life, just won a race, and then suddenly he's no longer with us. We're all going, what the hell happened? What the heck happened? So I'm gonna have the update. The New York Post has a bit of an update on that, but I want to go to Kelly, who is in San Antonio about the Don Jr. wedding this weekend. Kelly, what's going on?
2: Hey, Mr. Pags, good to hear you every day on my hour long drive.
1: Thank you, Kelly.
2: Work.
1: Love that.
2: Two things to say. One, my mom says wash rag, wash your hands. I don't get it.
1: Well, there you go.
2: We make fun of her. We all do. I don't get it.
1: Nice.
2: But number two, about the wedding, Don Jr., if I was getting married and Trump was my dad, although I do call him Daddy Trump, if he was my dad and he was the president with his status, I wouldn't be too upset if he didn't show up. You know, doctors, nurses, lawyers, they all miss kids big even.
1: I got you. Kelly, I got to go. That's all the time I have, but I love the nice compliments off the top. So she says, I wouldn't expect him to go. All right. Keep it here.
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5: A Kodiak teenager who was seriously burned in an explosion that injured nearly a dozen other teens at a beach party in 2024 is dead following a car crash over Memorial Day weekend. Alaska's news source reports 17-year-old Kavik Wolf died in a crash May 25th. Wolf was badly burned when another teen threw a fuel drum onto a bonfire at a party on the White Sands Beach in November of 2024. Five of the 11 teens injured had to be medevaced to hospitals with severe burn injuries. A Joint Base Elmendorf-Richardson Airman's fighting for his life after being struck in a hit-and-run crash in Austin, Texas. 23-year-old Dominic Dubas was visiting Austin with a friend when a car crashed into him while he was walking to a store. And U.S. Senator Lisa Murkowski is one of four Republicans united with Senate Democrats to block President Trump's voter ID bill. The federal bill would impose new voter restrictions ahead of the November elections. I'm Monica Nelson.
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17: Fairbanks aerial weather, mostly cloudy skies tonight, a few showers, lows down to the lower 40s. Saturday looking partly sunny with a chance for showers, highs lower 60s. Sunday looking mostly cloudy, again a chance for showers, highs in the middle 60s.
18: Currently downtown, it is 69 degrees.

pleasure to have you. I appreciate you. Thanks a lot for stopping by the Joe Pag Show for your Free Speech Friday. There's a lot going on. There's a lot to talk about. So, I mean, the consensus is there's no big deal that he's not going. Okay. It sounds good to me. That's fine. If that's how you feel about it, that's cool. I do want to get into Kyle Busch a little bit just to give you an update. And again, not a big racing fan doesn't mean that it's not important, doesn't mean that it's not cool, because it is. It's all those things. I've watched some racing, but not much, because to me, and please don't get mad at me, you race fans, to me, watching people go around in an oval over and over again for 500 miles just gets a little monotonous. And I get it. There's some action. There's some, you know, who's driving better and some maneuvering. And it's all very, listen, they're quality people. It's a very hard job. I've actually driven. I've talked about this before on Michigan International Speedway. And I believe it's in Jackson, Michigan. Actually, it's in Brookline, I think. And I went there for the sheriff's training. They actually train on the racetrack. And it was unbelievable. I mean, you don't realize the slope of these racetracks. They're not flat ground. They're not flat asphalt. They're up there, like, really up. Like, if you tried to walk, you'd fall down because it's so slanted to keep these vehicles that are going so fast glued against the roadway. It's kind of amazing to do it. If you get an opportunity to ever do that, I don't know if there's a fan day, or you can go there and you can pay to go and, you know, drive a regular car around. I was driving a police car and went through the course and actually did very well. But it was really very enjoyable. So I get it. It's a real skill. I'm not denigrating anything they do. I just can't watch it for hours of them just going, you know, turning left. That'd be a little monotonous. But of those who do it, Kyle Busch was one of the best. New York Post reports Kyle Busch coughed up blood on bathroom floor before death, 911 audio reveals. Edward Lewis wrote this. Kyle Busch was lying on a bathroom floor coughing up blood the day before he died, according to a 911 call obtained by the California Post. In the audio, a man could be heard asking for an ambulance to come to the General Motors Charlotte Technical Center in Concord, North Carolina, around 5:30 p.m. on Wednesday after the NASCAR star had suffered some kind of medical emergency. Quote, I've got an individual that's shortness of breath, very hot, thinks he's going to pass out, and he's producing a little bit of blood, coughing up some blood, the man told the dispatch. He's awake, the man added. He's awake. He's on the bathroom.

0: bathroom floor right now. The man then can be heard giving emergency medical personnel instructions for the quickest way to get Bush to Bush when they arrived at the property. Bush was ultimately taken to the nearby hospital with family members, what his family member called a severe illness. He later died on Thursday at 41 years old. And he just, he's celebrating a victory, in the NASCAR Craftsman Truck Series EcoSave 200. They're showing a picture of that. I mean, this is recent. It's crazy to me. Crazy. Quote, on behalf of the Bush family, everyone, at Richard Childress Racing and all of NASCAR, we're devastated to announce the sudden and tragic passing of Kyle Busch, NASCAR said. Our entire NASCAR family is heartbroken at the loss of Kyle Busch, a future Hall of Famer. Kyle was a rare talent. One who comes along once in a generation. He was fierce. He was passionate. He was immensely skilled, and he cared deeply about the sport and his fans. I mean, there's no official cause of death yet, though, which is crazy to me. I just don't understand. And again, I get it. Life sucks sometimes. Sometimes it's great. But something like this, just out of the blue, I mean, man, I feel for his family. I know that he had a couple of young kids. He's got a wife. He's got an entire racing team that he was supporting. It's just crazy to me. It just is. So very, very sad there, but that's the only update we got. Sam, that's all they had to say, right?
1: That is it. So far, nothing else has come out.
0: I mean, that's crazy. I said I'm not going to get into Kevin Warsh much. I will give you a story on that coming up, because it's important that you know who the new Fed chair is, but what does it mean to us? I don't know. Again, you can wake up in the morning and have a gas bubble and go, Dad, let's go up a half a point. You know what I mean? Let's go down a quarter. What? It's just making decisions, and there's nobody to answer to. It's crazy to me. We go to the phone lines on Free Speech Friday. It is Roman in Boston. Roman, what's going on? Hi.
2: Hey, Joe. How you doing?
0: Living the dream, man.
2: Don't get mad at me, Joe.
0: I'm mad at you.
2: I don't want you to get mad at me.
0: Okay, go ahead.
2: But the people in Texas are starting to sound like the people in Massachusetts.
0: In what way?
2: Rico and Galindo, like what she said about what should happen to Zionist.
0: Who's Galindo? I don't even know who Galindo is. Who is that?
2: She's a representative. She used to be a sex education teacher, and she's running for office in Texas. And she came out and said that anybody who was a Zionist American or Jew should be put in an internment camp and castrated. I found that, I heard that this week, and I was like, you got to be kidding me. That cannot be coming out of a wannabe politician's mouth.
0: Hold on. Sam, find me Galindo in Texas. Who the hell is Galindo?
3: It's Maureen Galindo.
0: Maureen Galindo? All right, yeah. Paul's going to send it. Go ahead, Roman.
2: Yeah, so that's what you said. And it was like, what is happening in Texas? I mean, Tallarico is a head of Abbott, is that true, from what I understand?
0: Well, no, Tallarico is not running against Abbott. Tallarico is running against Cornyn and Paxton. Cornyn and Paxton will have their runoff ends on next Tuesday. The early voting happened this week. The runoff ends on Tuesday. We're efforting to get both Cornyn and Paxton on Monday. We'll do the best that we can. But, no, he's running against them. And by some stupid poll, by some stupid person, it looks like Tallarico's leading both of them by like a point or two. I don't think that's real. And right now you've got Paxton and Cornyn splitting some allegiances, to be honest. But let me make this clear, Roman, because I think that maybe I misrepresented this to you, and you'll understand what I'm about to say. We have idiots in Texas too. A lot of them. There are a lot of losers here, but thankfully there are more winners than losers in Texas. We've got idiots like Tallarico who will lie about his Christianity to try to get elected. We've got idiots like Beto O'Rourke who thought that he was going to become the governor or a senator. We've got idiots like this Galindo person that you're telling me about who obviously is just nuts. But I mean, District 35, I don't think it's going to go to her, even if she's somebody who wins the primary. So he's running all the time. And in fact, some nut jobs run cities like San Antonio. They run cities like Houston. They run cities like Austin. We do have idiots. It's just we haven't given up like Massachusetts has. We haven't thrown our hands up and said you can just take the place over. You know what I mean? But if I ever misrepresented that we don't have losers here, no, we do. But just thankfully, there are more winners than losers.
2: No, you never did misrepresent it, because Austin is loaded with them too.
0: Yes.
2: But it's just, I feel bad. Like, I look honestly, I'm 59 years old. I actually look up to Texas. Because when they started the gerrymandering about 40 years ago in Massachusetts and turned us all completely blue in New England, I was too young to do anything about it. And then life got a hold of me, and I should have went into politics, but I didn't.
0: I think you would have done very
2: one
0: well.
2: One last thing, Joe. One last thing. Thank you. I think that Trump needs to do something in Iran, because Iran's never going to, we're never going to accept a deal from them, and they're never going to accept a deal from us, and all they're doing is buying time. I don't want to be there, but we are there. So we might as well just win it, right? We might as well just win it, and I'm not talking ground troops, just pummel them. He hasn't even shut the lights out yet. He could do that in the whole country if he wanted to, but he hasn't yet because he doesn't want to take it out of the civilian population.
0: Right.
2: And I understand it, but eventually, if you want to get this done, he's got to get, and in my opinion, he's got to do it before, either get out or do it before the midterms, either or, because
0: he has to be way done before the midterms. If this isn't done, that's going to hurt the Republicans big time.
2: Yeah, absolutely. It's going to. And I think he's just got to do it and stop talking about it. Stop. Well, Pakistan, you know, they came up with another deal and, you know, this and that. He's just got to stop it.
0: Yeah.
2: You know, and but one more thing before I go, Joe, you guys made me laugh this week because I remember it. We got the movie.
0: Oh, absolutely.
2: It is. With the Max Headroom type of feel.
0: Oh, video, 100%.
2: From my childhood.
0: Robin, you're a good man. My childhood, too. Sam, have you gone back to listen to the entire song? Do you understand Money for Nothing now?
1: I do understand it, yes.
0: All right, good. Now, let me talk about this Galindo person. The reason why I don't know who Maureen Galindo is, because she has no chance of winning. She's running for Texas 35. Texas 35, because of redistricting, will certainly go Republican now. So she has no chance of winning. So I guess she's being just as dumb as she possibly can be, as I don't know, ostentatious as she possibly can be. Here's a story from CBS News. Texas Democrat Maureen Galindo under fire after saying she'd make ICE jail a prison for American Zionists. Come on, dude. Written by Ann Bryson and Joe Walsh. Democratic House candidate in Texas is facing widespread condemnation and accusations of anti-Semitism from both parties for comments she posted on social media, including a pledge to turn an immigration detention facility into a prison for American Zionists if elected, drawing allegations from top Democrats that her campaign may be backed by conservative groups. Oh, stop it. Maureen Galindo is running against Johnny Garcia in next week's Democratic primary for Texas 35, which covers parts of San Antonio and the surrounding areas. Republicans are angling to pick up the seat, which is currently held by a Democrat, but was made much more favorable for the GOP in Texas redistricting last summer. In an Instagram post last week, Galindo wrote that she will turn Carnes ICE Detention Center into a prison for American Zionists and former ICE officers for human trafficking. It will also be a castration processing center, that is, for pedophiles, which would probably be most of the Zionists, she said. She's not being backed by conservatives. Conservatives are going to win that district anyway. Now, she's just nuts. It's okay. We got some crazy here. We got some cray in Texas, no doubt. And again, I'll say it very openly. I think the mayors of these cities like Austin, like San Antonio, are nuts. And the mayor of San Antonio, who's openly gay, I don't care. She can be as gay as she wants, seems to think that LGBTQXYZ stuff is the most important thing in the city. I mean, seriously, she like puts that first. Which is very strange, because most of us in San Antonio and most of us everywhere aren't gay. So I'm not sure why that's such a big thing. Okay, she's fighting for like rainbow crosswalks. Really? Why? Crosswalk doesn't have to be a rainbow. And at the same time, like not doing what many think is the right thing to do for the San Antonio Spurs, which is kind of dumb. That should be your top priority. There are crazy people in every state. Texas, we have our share of crazy. Luckily, the not crazy, the sane, those of us who go and vote and keep it red, outnumber the crazy. Now, do they want to increase the number of crazy? I think so. I think that progressives and Marxists and socialists and nutjobs like crazy, and if they do, then maybe they can eventually turn Texas blue, which they've been trying to do for about 35 years. It hasn't worked yet. It's not going to work this time. And this woman has no chance of winning. It's not good. And it's happening more and more right now. The phenomenon of receiving spam text messages, deceptive emails and calls. It's not good. 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

0: great to have you. Thanks. I appreciate you stopping by. It is the Joe Pags Show. I just saw this dumb report. What is Polymarket? Sam, look up Polymarket, P-O-L-Y-M-A-R-K-E-T, and find out if it's left or right leaning, or if it's got leanings at all. Just call Polymarket. I'm not even sure what it is. I'm looking up the profile over on X. And it says the world's largest prediction market, trade politics, news, crypto, culture, sports, tech, and more. They got a Discord that might mean that it's lefty already. But see if it has a leaning. Polymarket,
1: okay,
0: all
1: so
0: one word.
1: This is what the Google AI says. It says Polymarket itself is structured as a nonpartisan prediction platform, but its user base and social media presence has faced scrutiny for right-leaning and conservative biases.
0: Oh, come on. Polymarket says James Tallarico is gaining ground in the Texas Senate race. 45% chance a Democrat wins a Texas Senate seat for the first time since 1988. I say BS. I don't buy it. Now, that said, let me always give you this caveat, and I give you guys this every single time we talk about stuff like this. Don't assume anything. Go and vote. Use your franchise. This is your responsibility to make sure that you choose who you want. James Tallarico is either a liar, he's really stupid, or he's a fake Christian on purpose. It's got to be one of those three, because what he's saying about Christianity just doesn't make any sense. Christianity, Mary basically showed why abortion is a Christian thing because she had to give consent. That's what he said. He said there are six genders. He said God is non-binary. He said that. He said these things. When asked what he loves outside of politics, he says, I love the trans children. He said those words. This guy has a chance because he's a slow talker and looks at you in the eye as he's making stuff up? I'm not sure I get it. It's very weird. So, I mean, 45% chance? I don't think so. Polymarket's saying that he's gaining ground. I don't think so. Now, still saying 55% Republican, 45% chance for a Democrat, but I think they're giving this guy way too much credit. But maybe this will motivate people to get off their asses and go vote. Maybe that'll happen. We go to the phone lines. Clint is in Spring, Texas. Clint, what's going on? Hi.
2: Hey, Joe. Absolutely love the show.
0: Thank you.
2: I listen every single day.
0: Thank you.
2: But I listen to the podcast because I listen the next day.
0: Okay.
2: Anyways, also fellow bar soap user, sir.
0: Thank you. Men should not be using any liquid soap. Ew.
2: Exactly.
0: Go ahead.
2: Okay. Anyways, James Tallarico, first of all, just another Beto O'Rourke. And
0: yes.
2: Second of all, my question to you is, the FCC, we the people own the FCC, we hand out these communication licenses. Why do we allow the lying-ass media to tell lies and not pull their license? And I'll shut up, you can tell me the answer.
0: Well, Clint, I appreciate you. The media is allowed to lie. It sucks, but they are. They're allowed to lie. There is no standard for them telling the truth. The only real recourse we have, well, the FCC can regulate you can't say disgusting things, you can't be profane, until 10 o'clock at night, you can't do this, that, and the other. They set those regulations, but the media is allowed to lie, and we're allowed to respond and out their lies. The good news is you can civilly sue somebody if they lie to the point of where they're defaming you, or there's some sort of a libel suit or defamation or whatever it is. But for me, I'm okay with them lying, provided we're not shut down in our responses to the lies and correcting them when they're wrong. The problem under Biden was they were pushing the lying side and then shutting us down, suspending us, taking away our ability to broadcast as we see fit, taking away our ability to have any traction on social media, literally having social media sites like Twitter have people from the government tell them what to do day in, day out. That's where it changes. But the FCC's job isn't to say this person's lying. The FCC's job is to make sure that what's presented is appropriate for family viewing or family listening. And then it's up to us to call out the fake news like President Trump does. Like, I wouldn't be for them shutting down, the government shutting down the lying left, because if the left gets control again and say that they're probably going to get control again eventually, I hope not, but it's probably going to happen, then they'd shut me down. And I'm out here telling the truth every day. And that's the give and take. So I think more speech is better than less speech. More media is better than less media. And then find the one that does the job for you. Sounds like our show does well for you. And I appreciate you taking the time to call in. 833-JOE-PAGS, 833-563-7247, joepags.com. We come back. There's a lot more coming your way. Mehek Cook is uncovering all sorts of fraud in Ohio. We'll fill you in on that. Keep it here.
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11: Speaking with NBC News, President Trump says Iran hasn't made a deal with the U.S. yet because they're proud and it's a very hard thing for them.
12: They've dealt with very weak and ineffective leadership on behalf of the United States.
11: He said that Iran has spent decades operating without major consequences.
12: It takes a little while. You know, you're talking about 47 years of getting away with whatever they wanted. I mean, this should have been done long ago.
11: The president said the regime has been allowed to get away with murder, adding they can't believe they're in the situation where they've been virtually decapitated. NBC News projects Democrat Javier Becerra will advance to the general election for California governor. Thousands of votes still need to be counted as Republican Steve Hilton and Democrat Tom Steyer jockey for the second spot on the ballot. Elsewhere in the state, incumbent Los Angeles Mayor Karen Bass has earned a spot on the general election ballot, while Spencer Pratt and Nithya Raman look to replace her. Taylor Swift and Travis Kelce reportedly expected to tie the knot in New York City. Liz Warner reports.
13: TMZ now says a source with, quote, direct knowledge of the matter told the outlet the wedding is set for July 3rd, quote, in the middle of Manhattan. There's no confirmation or information on the actual venue where the pair could exchange vows, although there now appears to be additional speculation that they could have the ceremony at Madison Square Garden. The outlet also reports Swift called her friends personally to invite them to the wedding, and she's now reaching out to guests via text with additional info, although it's not yet known if any formal invitations went out.
11: The 158th Belmont Stakes takes place at New York's Saratoga Racecourse this weekend. 9 horses will compete Saturday, including Kentucky Derby winner Golden Tempo and Derby runner-up Renegade, who's the morning line favorite. This will be the final time for the Belmont Stakes at the Spa before it returns to its usual home at Belmont Park in 2027. Post time is scheduled for 7:04 Eastern. I'm Rob Martier.
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10: Fairbanks area weather, mostly cloudy skies tonight, a few showers, lows down to the lower 40s. Saturday looking partly sunny with a chance for showers, highs lower 60s. Sunday looking mostly cloudy, again a chance for showers, highs in the middle 60s.
11: Currently downtown, it is 69 degrees.
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12: Great radio stations all over the place, along with Sam and Polo. It's the Joe Pags Show. Appreciate you stopping by. There's a lot going on. The head cook at the bottom of the hour, a great attorney. Also, somebody who's a political commentator. Uncovering fraud in Ohio. Got a bunch of fraud in Minnesota. I mean, there's no, you can just say it, not even alleged, not even accused, not even reportedly. No attribution necessary. Bunch of people have been found guilty. One woman is going to prison for over 40 years. $250 million in fraud. It's real. What we have to find out now is how widespread is it? Looks like it's very widespread. What do we have to find out is how many billions are we talking about? We're talking about a lot of billions. Ohio, according to Mahek, has a similar problem, if not worse, than Minnesota. And she's going to outline that at the bottom of the hour. Do that. The fraud czar, J.D. Vance, is from Ohio. Now, she says, J.D. is the she, of course, Mahek is the she. She says it's really, really bad. And because she's blowing the whistle, because she's going there and putting a microphone in the faces of people, she's been threatened. Whistleblowers are not getting the protection that you would think that they're going to get. They're trying to force people to stop looking into it. And all of this, again, goes back to the immigration from Somalia. I guess in Columbus, Ohio, there are a bunch of Somalians there, too. And when you ask about it and you say, hey, what's going on? You got millions of dollars. Where's the storefront? Where's the daycare center? Where's the medical facility? The answer is you're being racist by asking the questions. So if you're from Somalia and somebody asks you a question about potential fraud, the person asking the question is a racist, it turns out. I had no idea that you were racist if you didn't want fraud to happen. Little did I know that me, a white guy, I can't claim racism. I'm in trouble if I do the fraud. But if you're black or from Somalia, from a different country, from a different place, and you're doing fraud, you can do that because anybody questioning you is racist. You think I'm kidding? This is real. It's so bad in the United Kingdom, an 18-year-old guy was killed not long ago by somebody who was an immigrant. He was stabbed multiple times. And when police showed up, the immigrant claimed the guy said something racial to him, and the police handcuffed the guy as he bled out, the man who was attacked. That's how dumb it's becoming. And culture is not that different than ours. So I want you to keep that in mind. You're supposed to look the other way. You can't say anything to anybody about anything. You can't complain about immigration if you're in England. You can't say, hey, Somalis, when you come here, maybe act like you're happy that you got the opportunities that we afford you in the United States. No, you got to allow fraud. You have to allow them to do anything they want. And any questions asked, you are a racist, which is ridiculous, to be honest. It's ridiculous. Let me go to the I want to do a follow-up story to this Galindo person who we talked about last hour. District 35, she's running as a Democrat for District 35, a representative seat in the House of Representatives from Texas. She's not going to win. It's going to be a Republican seat. But she says things like, lock people up. The Zionists should all be locked up in the ICE facilities. And allegedly she wants to castrate people who are Zionists. She also wants to get ICE agents and lock them up and everything else. Well, Tom Holman was asked about this today on Fox News, and he had these comments. From Fox News Digital, written by Madison Colombo. Border czar Tom Holman tells Texas Democrat to bring it after her chilling threat to jail ICE agents. Border czar Tom Holman issued a fiery warning to a Texas Democrat after she promised to turn an ICE detention facility into a prison camp for former federal agents, immigration agents, and, quote, American Zionists. Speaking on Jesse Waters' primetime, Holman refused to back down from Texas House candidate Maureen Galindo's comments, telling her to bring it. Quote, you know, she's obviously an idiot. Bottom line is, bring it. I'm sick of threats from some of these out-of-touch Democrats, Holman said yesterday. The feud began after Galindo's campaign took to Instagram earlier this month, writing that if elected, she would turn the Karnes ICE Detention Center into a prison for American Zionists and former ICE officers for human trafficking. Quote, it will also be a castration process center for pedophiles, which will probably be the most of the Zionists, the Post read. Galindo is competing in a primary runoff for a Texas congressional seat and has since claimed she received death threats over the post. She later clarified her comments, saying she never said she wants Jews in internment camps. I said I want to close all ICE detention centers and put billionaire American Zionists who are funding the genocidal prison systems involved in trafficking into prison, Galindo wrote. She's obviously nuts. Can we all agree she's just nuts? Or a better definition might be she's a Democrat? But Holman made it clear that threats from the left will not stop the Trump administration's immigration agenda. You can threaten lawsuits and arrests all you want. We're going to keep doing the job, Holman said. So keep the threats going. You're not going to stop us. We're going to keep pushing ahead. Holman praised the resilience of federal immigration officers and applauded President Donald Trump's leadership. Oh, by the way, I guess AOC commented on this thing that this Galindo person put out there. This is absolutely disgusting. This bigoted garbage and anti-Semitism should be nowhere in our politics. If you Texas, who's going against this Galindo person, and the donors behind the Republican super PAC funding her should be exposed. Now, AOC, stupid as a box of rocks, she thinks that we're just going to believe that some conservative is backing Galindo. No, Galindo's just a nut job, and she's going to get votes. People will vote for this person now. I want you to understand that. And Texas 35, again, is going to go to a Republican. That's kind of a done deal. Doesn't mean you shouldn't go and vote. Make sure you go and vote. Then there's this. Paula Zinnes, who's a judge, her crush, Abrego Garcia, he gets another win in court. I guess you can be an MS-13 member. You can be a guy accused by his wife of beating her. You can be a guy accused by authorities of potentially human trafficking, yet you keep on winning in court. It's kind of crazy. Politico writes, judge dismisses criminal case against Kilmer Abrego Garcia. The judge called it a vindictive prosecution. Josh Gerstein wrote this today. A federal judge has thrown out the Trump administration's criminal immigrant smuggling case against Kilmer Abrego Garcia, ruling that the prosecution was vindictive retaliation against the Salvadoran immigrant, illegal alien. Let me help you with that. Hey, Politico, illegal alien. He's not some El Salvadoran immigrant. For winning a high-profile challenge to his deportation from the U.S., the evidence before this court sadly reflects an abuse of prosecuting power. U.S. District Judge Waverly Crenshaw wrote Friday, today, as he granted Abrego Garcia's request to dismiss the case. Crenshaw, who appointed this guy? Sam? Need to know who appointed U.S. District Judge Waverly Crenshaw. Crenshaw said there was significant proof indicating, including sentiments from now acting Attorney General Todd Blanche, indicating that the investigation into the 2022 traffic stop of Abrego in Tennessee was reopened last year in response to a federal judge in Maryland, Paula Zinnes, by the way, ruling that Abrego's deportation was illegal and authorities needed to facilitate his return to the U.S. The administration was slow to comply to that ruling, returning Abrego to the U.S. last June after prosecutors had secured an indictment of him, claiming he was part of a conspiracy to transport undocumented immigrants, illegal aliens, from Texas to Maryland. Sam, who appointed this person?
14: Thanks, Obama.
12: There you go. Thanks, Obama. Long-awaited ruling is another major setback for the Trump administration in the case that roiled the top levels of the U.S. government and cost at least one veteran Justice Department attorney his job. Crenshaw, Nashville-based Obama appointee, oh, they got to it eight paragraphs in, said the timeline of events was a telling and forceful indication that Abrego's prosecution was traceable to the habeas corpus petition his attorneys filed in Maryland after he was abruptly deported to his home country, despite an immigration judge's ruling that Abrego could not be sent there due to the likelihood he would be persecuted. Why is he still here? The no removal order only dealt with El Salvador. The non-removal order had nothing to do with any other country on the planet except El Salvador. Why isn't he anywhere else but here? Why is he still here? It shows the weakness when Republicans are in charge. It just does. Shows an amazing weakness. And how bad, by the way, was the illegal immigration process in this country in the 4 years under Biden? How bad was it? We know it's millions and millions of people. Do we know how many millions? We do not. Was it five? I think more. Was it 10? Don't know. Could be more. Might be right there. Some say 20. Some say 22 million. How do we not know? What we do know, this is a hard and fast number, and think about how massive this is. 3.5 million case backlog right now in getting people through immigration court. This is from News Nation, where I appeared last night, by the way. Crop of new immigration judges faces a $3.5 million case, or million person, a million case log, backlog scrutiny. Okay, comma scrutiny. I don't know what that is. Jeff Arnold and Allie Bradley, our friend Allie Bradley, wrote this. Dozens of new immigration judges were sworn in this week as part of the largest U.S. Justice Department classes in history as the Trump administration surges forward with its mission of mass deportation and its crackdown on illegal immigration. A total of 77 immigration judges and five temporary judges will join the ranks of nearly 700 judges handling immigration cases nationwide. According to the Justice Department, the Executive Office for Immigration Review completed nearly 1.1 million cases since 2025 and has reduced its pending caseload in immigration courts by more than 447,000. That's brought the pending caseload from about 4 million to under 3.53 million, the sharpest decrease in caseload in EOIR's history. And the DOJ announced that, I guess just today, despite the drop in cases, immigration judges each heard over an average of 700 cases over the past year. according to the National Association of Immigration Judges. Dude, 3.5 million cases are still left to be heard? Now, that 3.5 million that have, I guess, a court date. What about the other 5 or 10 million, whatever the hell it is? Do they not have a court date? Are they not going to go through immigration court? Because I tell you that, listen, as a guy who votes conservative, so therefore I generally speaking vote for Republicans, although I'm not a party guy. I want to know why John Thune is still the Senate Majority Leader. Hasn't gotten anything done we want done. Hasn't blown away the filibuster to get the Save America Act done, and voting is going on, and people don't have to show an ID or even prove that they're a citizen before they can vote. I don't understand that. People don't understand why the DOJ hasn't gotten a bunch of people in handcuffs. Don't understand it. Don't get it. And people certainly don't understand why there hasn't been 10 million people deported yet. Now, that's hard to do. I get it. But a lot of people self-deported to the tune of about 1.5 million, 1.7 million. I think that's what the latest number was. And immigration cases, 500,000 have been done there. And we keep hearing about mass deportation. What are the actual numbers? Sam, find out the actual numbers of those deported, both self-deporting and deported by DHS since January 20th, 2025. I'd like to know that number. Because at some point, the American people just want what we voted for. And we're getting some of it. We're not getting a lot of it. We are seeing lower costs on a lot of things like eggs and so on. Remember how big a deal eggs were when the race was going on? Gas prices are certainly high, not as high as they were at their peak under Biden. You know, so what about the mass deportations? We want millions gone and make them do it the right way. Sam, do you have a number?
14: Yes, according to the New York Post, the data reveals from the DHS that over 3 million undocumented individuals have left the United States or have been deported.
12: Okay, so they've either left on their own or they've been deported. So that would be, you might even have more self-deportations than you had actual deportations by the DHS. Does it break it down?
14: It does. It's about 2.2 million individuals opted to leave voluntarily, and about 900,000 have been formally deported by the DHS.
12: So not even a million deported by the DHS, but it was a DHS policy that got 2.2 million to leave, so it's 500,000 more than it was last time I looked. That's a lot of people, but it's not enough if, in fact, because, again, the Republicans running for office and the Democrats all have their own numbers. Republicans are saying as many as 20 million people. Well, then 3 million isn't that much. And you've got 4 years to do it. 3 times 4 is 12. If you can do it, and this has been a year and a half that we have the numbers now. So it's maybe even less than that. I mean, it's not enough. They all have to go. We want them to go. It's why we voted the way that we did. So yes, great. We've got 77 new immigration judges. Let's make it 770 new immigration judges. Maybe 7,000 new immigration judges. I don't care how many you need. Just get it done now. And by the way, the vast majority of those who get an asylum claim or have an asylum claim that go before a court are denied because they don't have true asylum claims. They just came in because the Biden administration changed everything. 833-JOE-PAGS, 833-563-7247, joepags.com. Did you get what you voted for? Are you happy with 3 million so far, having been deported or self-deported? Do you think that number can go up exponentially? And how do you do it if you think you can get that number to be much higher? 833-JOE-PAGS, joepags.com. 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

0: have you. Thanks. I appreciate you stopping by. I asked the question over on X. Why have they not removed John Thune as the Senate Majority Leader yet? I truly don't get it. I don't understand. Why is he still in there? Because you only need 27. You've got 53 Republicans. You just need a simple majority of the majority party. So 53 divided by 2 is, what, 26 and a half. So you get 27. And he's gone. You put a new leader in there. Sam, at some point, the people will realize when I'm on the air, right?
1: Oh, yeah. I mean, who's calling you right now? Come on.
0: I mean, it's somebody who definitely doesn't know me. I mean, well, but doing this in this time slot for 20 years. So, so that whoever that was, not getting a call back, because I clearly don't know you. Anyways, that said, you only need a simple majority. You need 27 to get rid of John Thune as the Senate Majority Leader. Can somebody tell me, because I'm kind of dense, why haven't we done that yet? You need the filibuster gone. He won't do it. Vote him out. All right, we'll do the talking filibuster. He didn't do that either. Vote him out. Do the Save America Act. Nope. Can't get it done. Vote him out. Again.

0: He's still going to be a senator, just isn't the one who's pushing to get things done. Do we really not have a Republican senator that's stronger than this guy? And a better question might be, why isn't the president calling for him to be ousted as the Senate Majority Leader? It's all very strange to me. It truly is. We go to Anthony Kerrville. What's going on? Hi.
1: Hey, Joe. Happy Friday.
0: Happy Friday, man. Talk to me.
1: Hey, so here's my thing. I got a couple things. One, what is this this whole thing with the border crossing and the illegal immigrants? I want all the people who are to come in the first place arrested and put in jail. That's treason. Second, this thing with John Thune, I don't know if you remember, but that's how McCarthy got kicked out in the first place. What happened to that deal with the one senator raising your hand saying, I don't like this guy?
0: The people that kicked out McCarthy, you want them to kick out Thune. Well, McCarthy was in the House.
1: Well, yeah, but didn't the same rules apply to the Senate too?
0: No. In the House, you actually have to have a majority of the House. In the Senate, it's much easier. In the Senate, you just need a majority of the majority party.
1: Well, maybe all those Republican senators want to take, just like Thune is.
0: Well, there's something going on because they're not making the move that they should be making, and I'm a little more surprised at President Trump, and I like the guy a lot, but why isn't he outwardly saying Thune's got to go? I'd like for him to say that. He has no problem saying that about everybody else. I'd like to see that happen. I mean, honestly. I appreciate the call out of Kerrville. Your phone broke up a little bit, but I think I got what you laid down. It's harder to make the Speaker of the House. You need a majority of the House. In the Senate, it's easier to change the majority leader. Keep it here.
2: Don't be an agent.
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4: Wildfire crews have responded to a fire near Ambler. The U.S. Wildland Fire Service says it was reported Thursday afternoon and doubled in size by that evening. The size of the fire was around 300 acres. 24 smoke jumpers responded, along with water scoopers, a helicopter, and two retardant tankers. The driver police said was responsible for a deadly crash in Anchorage this week has been charged. Police say a crash at the intersection of Benson and Arctic early Wednesday left one person dead at the scene. Alaska's news source reports Gabrielle Hill Chelican was charged with manslaughter, first-degree vehicle theft, and driving under the influence. And Festival Fairbanks is inviting the entire public to participate in Starter Block Community Painting Day, where neighborhood sidewalks and crosswalks are painted. No experience is required. Volunteers are recommended to wear comfortable, weather-appropriate clothing that they don't mind getting a little paint on. All painting supplies will be provided. I'm Monica Nelson.
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7: Fairbanks aerial weather, mostly cloudy skies tonight, a few showers, lows down to the lower 40s. Saturday looking partly sunny with a chance for showers, highs lower 60s. Sunday looking mostly cloudy, again a chance for showers, highs in the middle 60s.
8: Currently downtown, it is 69 degrees.
9: Sorts of news about more fraud investigations in Minnesota yesterday. You've got somebody who's going away for many, many years in prison for a $250 million scam or something like that. And now she's talking, by the way, she's naming names. But you don't think that much about the surrounding states. Well, if there's fraud in Minnesota, and we know there's a lot of fraud in California, I'm guessing Ohio might have some fraud. Mahak Cook is a great legal analyst. She's a political and legal analyst for Daily Signals right now. And my good friend, Mahak, good to see you again. How are you?
10: I'm doing well, Joe. Thanks for having me.
9: First of all, great to meet you in person at CPAC. You did a great job with that. Yes. Everybody loved the interview. I know that you're looking into this fraud, and I'm watching it. One of my big stations is in Minneapolis, and they are so frustrated by what's going on in that city and in that state. And hopefully, the next election day, we'll have a big changeover in the leadership there, and they can actually get people that are looking out for people's money. But nobody's talking that much about Ohio. I know that J.D. Vance is from Ohio. He's focused on the fraud. And you're uncovering a lot of fraud there as well. What's going on in that state?
10: I think what's troubling is when you start to see fraud in welfare systems, we should be auditing every state, because any state that has a handout, there are government officials that are rubber stamping it. And it doesn't take a rocket scientist to figure out that Ohio has the second largest Somalian population. And in December, I had whistleblowers that came to me that said that in the provider community, that Somalian, Nepalese, and Bhutanese people were coming in and they were demanding healthcare services. These providers went through all the testing and said, you don't qualify. So these individuals said, we're going to go back to the same doctors who are rubber stamping it. They received threats, and then they kept getting, even some of the information was, well, we'll give you a kickback if you're willing to rubber stamp our paperwork. We'll make it worth your while, is what they said, which I have to explain to these whistleblowers. That's a kickback, and this is a scheme. So they said specifically they went to the legislature. They went to the attorney general's office. They continued to go to every single state official in Ohio, and they weren't able to get protection. They wanted to give all the information, but the attorney general's office refused to protect their identity. And Joe, this is a thing. These individuals were told they would be stoned to death. That's what they do in these third world countries. They stone you for disobeying their orders, for disobeying what they fraud with these providers. So these names have gone to the Attorney General's office. They've gone to the Department of Medicaid. And to date, they haven't taken it seriously. Ohio is a red state. It's a Republican state. And under Republican watch, they have continued to ignore millions to billions of taxpayer dollars. I even visited these home health care centers. Do you think that there were actually running home health care centers there?
9: No. No, I don't think so.
10: No. I mean, there's one building that had 34 home health cares, and you knock one by one. I visited four times. I maybe talked to one person who understood English. My second visit, there was nobody there.

0: somebody would say, let me call the owner. The owner would say, well, I'm not here. I mean, during normal business hours. It's insane.
1: And then I got collecting money from the taxpayers. You got threatened. How did you get threatened?
0: I did. So four Somalian men cornered me. I was walking past their home health care. They asked what I was doing here. I said, I wanted to ask questions. My grandmother's in her 90s, all factual. I'd like to know how much it costs to run a home health care person to come to your home and just go through services with me. They told me that I was not white, which I said, of course I'm not white, and that's not the purpose of home health care.
1: Right.
0: They continue to yell at me. They continue to yell racial slurs and intimidate me. This is all on camera. And I kept telling them, it doesn't matter what my ethnicity is. I'm asking about home health care. And they said I was targeting them and being racist. And I think the bigger picture today is when you are in our country and you're taking our tax dollars, it doesn't matter where I come from. I'm a taxpayer first. I'm an American first, and I'm an Ohioan first. I should be able to ask what you're doing with our dollars and where they're going. But they continue to scream, threaten, and all the way down the elevator, follow me and try and threaten me and scare me. And now I've received death threats that one of them, the FBI has been tracking. That's sick, Joe. It's really sick. It's sick that they're taking our money and we don't know what's happening and the state doesn't care.
1: It's Mehek Cook. Go and follow her over on social media. M-E-H-E-K, Cook, with an E at the end of cook.com is her website. She's a senior political and legal analyst with the Daily Signal. So let's unpack a lot of that. And thank God you're okay. And thankfully, people are the FBI and other investigators are involved. But let's just go back to even accepting people from third world countries that we know are run by warlords. Or that we know that are run by terrorists. We know that the main industry in Somalia is fraud and scamming people. When we accept them here, do we not think that they're going to do that here? Why would they stop? It was successful there where they have nothing. It'd be really successful here if they could pull it off.
0: Well, they do pull it off and they are successful. Ask yourself one thing. When a foreign person comes to America, what skills are transferable and what are they doing? This is why we have visa programs like H-1Bs and others, which we really have to start looking at, Joe. But when you take a mass population, whether it's a Somalian, Nepalese, or Bhutanese, they don't speak a lick of English. You put them in a state like Ohio, and then you concentrate them in Columbus. They're going to be looking for any way to make money. And guess what? Our dollars are free game. They have free reign over them. Millions of dollars with no oversight. We are actually in the state of Ohio. We have a $43 billion budget just for Medicaid in 2025. And let me tell you, when it comes to the Medicaid program, two zip codes, Columbus, Ohio, where I live, were receiving most of that money. Wow. Wasn't that a red flag?
1: Well, it should have been. And that's the thing, the heck is nobody in these states overseeing it, or are they somehow complicit? I'm not asking you about specifically about Ohio yet, but let's go ahead and talk about Tim Walz, who's alleged to have known about this. Let's talk about Ilhan Omar, who is alleged to have been a part of it. Let's talk about Keith Ellison, who we know, the attorney general of Minnesota, who we know is on tape, audio tape, you know, talking about, if you give me this, I'll give you that. I mean, there's a lot going on there where the state officials in Minnesota are allegedly very dirty. And I think we're going to find out at the end of the day if they are. Same thing in Ohio, or did they fly to the radar somehow in Ohio?
0: I think that officials in Ohio have known for a very long time, and there's a lack of political will. They want to rubber stamp and continue to have money going out. And when I flagged this with officials in Ohio, they said, Mehek, it is really racist to go after Somalian, whether they're daycares or their home health care centers. And I pushed back and I said, there's nothing racist with doing audits for all home health care centers.
1: Yeah.
0: There's nothing racist about asking whether these providers are rubber stamping paperwork. And there's definitely nothing racist when it comes to our tax dollars. But back up for 1 second. I have to tell you how these third world.
1: Please.
0: It's all about scamming. It is all about transactions. It's all about paying government officials. When you get pulled over in some of these third world countries, many of the times you can talk to a law officer and say, don't give me a speeding ticket. I'll make it worth your while. This is what they have learned. Everything is a bargain. Look, I was born in India, and you bargain on the street there. You bargain for a lamp. You bargain for a scarf. You bargain for a hat, and you continue to bargain your way into even government domains. I've watched it happen at a high level when I was in India. I've watched it in many of these countries, Malaysia, Singapore, you name it. At the end of the day, this is a East Asian way of life. This is how people act there. They think it's this bargaining chip and this back and forth. The same thing in these African countries. There's a high level of corruption. And then when they come here, they think they can pay off office holders. They can make it worth their while. So of course they did that in Minneapolis. And of course, many of these allegations are going to be proved to be true because high officials knew this was happening and they've allowed it. In the state of Ohio, I don't know if there was any kickback to officials, but look, this is where if you were smart, you would be looking at campaign financial donations and realizing we have a Somalian legislative office holder and asking how he got so many donations from the Somalian community and from nonprofits. I mean, this isn't rocket science. It's just the political will, which we're lacking here.
1: It's Mehak Cook, senior political and legal analyst for the Daily Signal. What's amazing to me is that the reflexive cry of racism still, I think, in the minds of many, works. And a couple of things are important. Somalian isn't a race. The fact that they're darker in color doesn't matter. I mean, if I get a good tan, I'm darker as well. You're Indian. So I'm not really sure why that cry still works on some. I guess they walk around with some sort of, I don't know, inherent guilt. But if you do something wrong, I don't care what your skin tone is. I don't care what your ancestry is. What I care is, did you do something wrong? And uncovering this, I mean, what is the allegation? Because we've uncovered tons of Somali fraud in Minnesota. That's known. Right. Many have been convicted. And it's like 90% of those who have been convicted are from Somalia or are Somalian. So that's not a racial thing. That's a did you do something bad thing. Why is it that there is still a segment of our population that goes, you know, you're right. They come from a third world and they're darker toned and their ancestry is this. And we really can't that. Oh, they might be Muslim. We can't do that. Why are so many still so apt to fall for that when let's be blind like justice is supposed to be and just ask the question, did you do something wrong?
0: I think it's a lack of political will. And the minute somebody is accused of racism, they tend to hide. They tend to say, we can't audit. I mean, I remember when I was talking to the Department of Medicaid and I brought this in the state of Ohio and it's, oh, we can't target Somalian businesses. And I'm thinking, guys, you could audit every program or here's something better. I know for a fact that these businesses, Joe, these businesses in the state of Ohio that are fraudulent are closing their doors and going to Pennsylvania because they have leaner laws. All you have to do is audit every closed business. Oh, well, we can't do that. That's racist. I said, no, it's not based on whether they're Somalian. I don't give a hang what they are. It's based on the fact that they're closing their business.
1: Yes.
0: But I think racism paralyzes people in government. And then on top of that, I think that they get lazy because they really don't want to do their jobs. Think about it. It's not their money. It's taxpayer money. Yes. I mean, it's like a piggy bank. They just continue to spend. And Elon Musk exposed this at a national level at Doge. We need to do that on every state level. And if you don't have an office holder that has political will, they need to get the heck out of the way because there's a generation of fighters, Congressman Brandon Gill and so many others across our country that are saying enough is enough.
1: Now that this is her name, Amy Bach, is that what her name is? I don't know. Off the top of my head, I think that's her name. The one that got convicted in Minnesota. Is that her name? Is it Amy Bach?
0: I think it's Amy the fraudster is what I've been calling her.
1: Oh, Amy the fraudster. Well, she's singing now, and that's pretty interesting to me because those that she's pointing fingers at, like Omar, they're saying, well, there's a convicted person who's just trying to make herself look good. No, she's behind bars for like 40-something years, and she owes $250 million in restitution or something. She's done. So she really gains nothing other than to say, it wasn't just me. Should we take what she says as credible now that she's been convicted and sent away?
0: I think it's twofold. As an attorney, I would say, let's look at all the evidence she has and then let's track it down, right? If she makes baseless comments that fraud's occurring and Ilhan was part of it, that's hard. But if she can actually prove receipts, if you can show text messages, if you can show phone calls, and I'll tell you what this community uses, Joe, it's WhatsApp. I was told in Ohio, all the Somalian community knows about me because I'm in a WhatsApp chat with Ilhan Omar. Well, I think we need to start track. Yeah, that's a real thing. They use WhatsApp. So I think if we could have the FBI and DOJ start looking at the evidence and start tracking, I mean, hey, they did this to members of Congress under the Biden administration.
1: Right.
0: And we're looking for, it was a political witch hunt, but here it's targeted. So let's start pulling cell phone records. Let's start looking at text messages and a digital footprint. If she can actually prove what she's saying, then this is bigger than just a phone call to the attorney general's office or a conversation.
1: Can I ask you a dumb question that will show my my naivete, Mahek? And it's about sending federal money, Medicaid money, to these states without any checks and balances. We know that the way that they're giving free medical care to illegal aliens in California is the healthcare provider provides it for free, and then they get a tax rebate or a tax deduction from the government of California, and that rebate or that deduction comes from the Medicaid money. So they can say, well, we're not really paying Medicaid money for illegal aliens in California. Not one Californian who's an illegal alien is getting any Medicaid. Well, they're getting the services, and then the person giving the services gets reimbursed on the back end by Peter, who's paying Paul, and we pretend like they're not getting the money. So let me go back to the naive question. Am I just dumb as a taxpaying American that I assume that these organizations, these agencies, these federal government, you know, money pits are checking to make sure that the money they're sending out is really being utilized for what I thought it was being utilized for? Is that a dumb question?
0: It's not a dumb question. I think that we trust government too much. And I think after COVID, every question should be why. We should be pushing back, whether it's vaccines to where our money is going.
1: Right.
0: And there's been a blind trust with government. When you think you're paying or you're paying taxes, that it's actually going to the entity or the services that we need. And this is, again, why I go back to what Elon Musk did. Doge was the greatest, one of the greatest legacies out of many that President Trump was able to accomplish when he exposed fraud, waste, and abuse. And it's on every single state level. But yes, we are naive. We're paying taxes in every single state, and we should be asking where our money is going, because the government does not care about us. They are not here to help. They are not here to take care of us. They're only here to fleece us. And then we ask questions, threaten us, and tell us that they're going to subpoena us, but they're not going to conduct internal investigations.
1: Right.
0: And there's never accountability. Under President Trump, it's changing. Under fraud czar J.D. Vance.
1: Right.
0: It's changing, but we need to go faster. I want this in every state.
1: When it comes to those who are here from Somalia, there's a big concentration in Minnesota that we've already alluded to. Let's make a dumb assumption. Let's make the assumption that Walz didn't know anything. I don't believe that, but let's just make that assumption. He didn't know that it was going on. Peggy Flanagan didn't know what's going on. Jacob Fry doesn't know what's going on, and Keith Ellison doesn't know what's going on. At some point, Mahek, if they were clean hands, and I don't believe that they were, but let's just make that assumption legally. They had clean hands. At some point, they were tipped off this was happening. Once they found out, they should have stopped the fraud immediately. How long did they wait? I mean, they sat on their laurels for a long time, didn't they?
0: They did. And part of it was because little Timmy thought that he was going to be vice president. I mean, a heartbeat from president. Can you imagine that?
1: No, I can't. Stop. But I love little Timmy. I love that name. But go ahead.
0: So I really think that a lot of this had to do with, again, it's all about politics and how do you win. And to be fair, Republicans do this as well.
1: Yeah.
0: I think we have to be focused on what matters most. And if you're really in positions of power and it's for taxpayers, I don't care what side you're on, you should be doing the right thing. But they held on to this and they waited. And this is honestly why I'm so angry in the state of Ohio. I mean, they have waited. They have known since December, and they knew before that because these whistleblowers came and said, there's massive fraud. We have evidence. We can give you names. You need to start investigating this. So I think that there's a lot of bad actors. And my biggest problem today, Joe, is that we have allowed this as individuals, not only as taxpayers, but we go and vote for these people. I am tired of these merry-go-rounds where we continue to say, oh, you're a legislator today. Why don't you become a member of Congress and then run for Senate and then run for governor? And I'm like, time out. How about get the heck out of the way? Because you've been in office for far too long and you haven't accomplished anything.
1: Go follow Mahek Cook everywhere. Always a great interview. And she's on top of this fraud in Ohio. I think a lot more is going to come out. Keep it here. Coming back.

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1: ball games,
0: and maybe enjoying some time on the water.
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0: 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The Dinesh D'Souza full interview is up there. It's doing great business. The one about President Xi and what he said to President Trump. 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Just go there now, joepags.com/YouTube. 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You're going to get a notification every time we drop a new upload. We're doing long-form videos on there that you can't hear on the radio. Go check it out now.
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7: 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Guaranteed human.
8: President Trump says Iran hasn't made a deal with the U.S. yet because they're proud and it's a very hard thing for them. Speaking with NBC News, Trump said the regime has been allowed to get away with murder, adding they can't believe they're in the situation where they've been virtually decapitated.
9: It takes years to do these things. These people have been fighting for 47 years.
8: The president also said Iran has spent decades operating without major consequences. NBC News projects Democrat Javier Becerra will advance to the general election for California governor. Thousands of votes still need to be counted as Republican Steve Hilton and Democrat Tom Steyer jockey for the second spot on the ballot. They're looking to replace current Governor Gavin Newsom, who can't run again because of term limits. Elsewhere in the state, incumbent Los Angeles Mayor Karen Bass will advance to the general election, while Spencer Pratt and Nithya Raman hope to join her. The vote counting in California will continue for days as mail-in ballots postmarked on or before Election Day and received no later than 7 days after the election will be counted. One of the leading AI companies says it might be good to have a way to slow the technology in case things start to get out of hand. More from Jason Nathanson.
10: In a long blog post, AI company Anthropic writes that we're fast approaching the point where AI systems might be able to start using AI to build and rebuild themselves with no input from humans. And while that might be great for advances in science and healthcare, there's a risk that humans could lose control of the technology. The post, co-written by Anthropic co-founder Jack Clark, suggests a progress pause button would be a smart idea in case things start getting dangerous, and it'll soon meet with other companies and lawmakers to talk about the option. But Anthropic admits getting everyone to agree won't be easy.
8: An appeals court panel is hearing oral arguments in a case challenging President Trump's White House ballroom project. The president's $400 million project has prompted a lawsuit from the National Trust for Historic Preservation, which argues that Congress needs to pass new legislation for Trump to move ahead. I'm Rob Martier.
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23: Great radio stations all over this great land, along with Sam and Polo. It is the Joe Pags Show. Thanks a lot for stopping by. There's a lot going on. There's a lot to get through, lots to talk about. I appreciate you taking the time. So, Sam, is it was it the wrong week for me to stop sniffing glue? Why did I think they were getting married in New Jersey?
25: Well, I thought they were, too.
23: Well, the story you sent me says they're getting married in the Bahamas.
25: I think that story's wrong, to be honest with you.
23: Well, there you go. Let's go check it out right now together. And in the meantime, look it up, Grok it. I thought they were going to be at Bedminster.
25: Yeah, I'm pretty sure that he just truthed that like a few hours ago that he won't be going to New Jersey.
23: New Jersey, the Bahamas? I mean, is it a new place that I don't know about?
25: Maybe.
23: All right, so here's the story. Trump to skip Don Jr.'s Bahamas wedding amid Iran conflict. I mean, we didn't make that up, did we, that they're going to be at Bedminster?
25: No, you did not make it up. No.
23: President Donald Trump announced Friday, today, that he will remain at the White House this weekend instead of attending the wedding of his eldest son, Donald Trump Jr., Bettina Anderson, in the Bahamas. In a Truth Post, Trump said his responsibilities to the country made it impossible for him to travel for the family event. While I very much wanted to be with my son, Don Jr., and the newest member of the Trump family, his soon-to-be wife, Bettina, circumstances pertaining to government and my love for the United States of America do not allow me to do so, Trump wrote. I felt it's important for me to remain in Washington at a time, he added. Congratulations to Don and Bettina. I mean, where did I get Bedminster? Where did we get it?
25: I think I know where you got it, but let me fact check this really quick. Hang on.
23: Okay, we got to do a live fact check. Because, I mean, I could have sworn we had Bedminster on there. Did they?
25: Yes.
23: Because we
25: did. Okay.
23: Did they get the paperwork in Bedminster? Did they get the license there?
25: I don't know, but here's probably where we both saw earlier today at like 1 p.m. Central Time. Our friend Nick Sorter wrote this on X. He said, President Trump has abruptly canceled his trip to Trump National in Bedminster, New Jersey.
23: The heck, Nick?
25: Come on, Nick.
23: So was this a different trip to Bedminster, or was he suggesting it was for the wedding?
25: I don't know, actually.
23: Nick every day. I'm going to yell at Nick now over on X. What the heck?
25: Yeah. Maybe the president was planning on going to New Jersey after his speech in New York earlier today, and then he has canceled that. So maybe they did get married in the state of New Jersey, but they're going to be doing the reception, like I said earlier,
23: right,
25: in the Bahamas.
23: Like, so as far as we know, they're already married, but tomorrow's the big ceremony in the Bahamas.
25: Right.
23: Yes, Polo.
25: I think that's correct.
0: I'm just wondering, are you sure that there was no mention of maybe using a song from Bette Midler? And that's where the confusion is.
23: Okay. Bette Midler.
0: No?
23: Yes. Yeah.
0: I mean, Wind Beneath My Wings.
23: Yep.
0: No?
23: Why did I go to you? Why did I say Polo? Why did I even say it?
0: I mean, you're the one.
23: I should have known.
0: You're the one who thought it was happening in New Jersey.
23: Well, something happened in New Jersey. Sam and I didn't both make it up.
0: I mean,
25: looking through his ex right now.
0: Okay, but let's be realistic for a second.
23: Yeah.
0: The guy who's always talking about New York.
23: Right.
0: Do you really think he'd want his son getting married in New Jersey?
23: Yeah, he's got a beautiful club there. You don't realize that New Jersey
0: I've never been, but I've heard a lot of good things about New Jersey, so I'm not trying to put it. I'm just saying
23: one small part of New Jersey is across the Hudson from. No, I got you. But I mean, again, it's not a New York golf club. It's in New Jersey. New Jersey is very rural. You have no idea. It's a very busy city, and that's about it.
0: I keep hearing that they make better pizza than New York.
23: That's just rude.
0: That's just dumb.
23: That's not true. Sorry.
0: I've yet to try it out, but that's what I hear.
23: Okay, we'll fly into New Jersey this weekend and have a slice.
0: Okay.
23: And you let us know how it goes.
0: Maybe I'll take that flight with the president.
23: Yeah, do that.
25: I'm seeing conflicting reports. It seems like they may have been in New Jersey at some point, but they were maybe allegedly married in West Palm Beach today. Okay. And then they're going to be, you know, there's just and maybe they're being secretive because they don't want to tell anyone.
23: Yeah, what's the status of Bette Midler?
25: I have no idea.
23: Sam doesn't even know who that is. Look at her. No. Do you even know who Bette Midler is?
0: Well, it's because of the side pony.
25: I'm sure I know the song.
23: One of your mother's favorite songs is Wind Beneath My Wings by Bette Midler.
25: That's her? Him?
23: Oh, my goodness. Yes, Bette Midler is a guy now. What do you want?
25: You raised me.
23: This reminds me of when we went to the Eagles and Sam said, I won't know any of their songs, as you knew every song.
0: I'm telling you, it's that side pony.
25: That is true.
23: What is it?
0: It's the side pony.
23: Is that what it is, the side ponytail today?
0: Yeah.
25: Listen, it was a bun, and what it just keeps that? Sliding further and further down. Like, yeah, I can't keep it up, so, you know.
0: It looks like it's kind of a side pony, but it's, like, to the back.
25: Yeah. Right. Yeah, it's a bun. It is a bun, technically, but, yeah.
23: If you cover the pony and take off your glasses, it could be me that we're looking at.
0: Yeah, there you go.
25: Pretty much, yeah. Same face,
0: It's a double dose of the pants.
23: Nobody wants that, either.
0: No.
23: If they got married in West Palm Beach and then go to the Bahamas, it's a lot closer. It doesn't matter. They've got private jets all over the place. I don't care where they are. Bette Midler was involved somehow. No, Bedminster was involved somehow.
0: Here we go. Let's see if we can connect it.
23: Okay.
0: They were on planes. So there was wind beneath the wings of the plane. And there you go. I mean, they could very well have gotten married on a plane.
23: And if her name were Rose, it would be even better.
25: Listen, I did some digging into this, and the president was going to go play golf, in Bedminster.
23: Why did you say, excuse me, you didn't bark?
0: As far as you know.
23: You think the listeners thought you barked in the middle of saying the sentence?
25: I have three dogs. It's a miracle. That's the first time she's gone on air, okay?
23: You didn't fart or something. Why did you say, excuse me?
25: Not this time.
23: Well, not that we know of. No, your mic usually goes off when that happens.
25: Yeah.
23: All right. The bottom line is this. President's not going. It actually makes a country like the Bahamas.
0: I'm sorry, you said what?
23: What?
0: It makes what?
23: Better sense? Not Bette Midler sense. Stop. Would you stop?
25: Wow.
23: He's trying to make the show about Bette Midler. It's not happening.
0: You bet.
25: This pony?
23: Midler?
0: I leave in order.
23: Look at Paul. He thinks it's hilarious. What the hell's the matter with you?
25: Oh, wow. What is wrong with us?
23: I'd rather go back to.
25: Please don't.
0: But sounds like
23: we had Boston saying, rocking with us.
0: It almost sounded like you were saying Bette Midler there.
23: Bette Midler. It's connected to Money for Nothing. It's true.
25: Can y'all stop?
23: Oh, my goodness. All right. Let me give you some fun from President Trump. I said I was going to play any sound bites, but these I think are pretty good.
1: New York can never be the same if it's losing its tax base, and the people that pay 85% of the taxes are leaving.
23: You know he's in trouble. He does that whole growl thing.
1: And we're taking in illegal immigrants. Oh, they're wonderful people, and all, but they're not paying any tax. They're taking your money. They're taking your money. The people that pay 85 to 90% of your taxes are leaving. And you know, when they go, they never come back. They never come back. Nobody calls them. Nobody does anything. Nobody talks to them. Nobody says, please don't leave. We'll give you a tax abate. We'll do anything. Don't leave. But they're leaving. They're going to Florida. They're going to Tennessee. They're going to Texas. They're going to South Carolina, North Carolina. They're going all over the place, but they're leaving, and we can't let it happen. It's a great place. We can't. Bruce will stop it. Mike will stop it. They're all going to stop it. Bring them back.
23: Bruce and Mike kind of style. I don't know who Bruce and Mike are, but he's in New York. He's giving a speech. He's got a huge crowd, and you know he's going to be full Trump mode. He's just going to be. I wonder if he left from there and went to Bedminster. Anything? No, Sam?
25: He did not. I mean, that was canceled for sure.
23: What, Polo? Midler?
0: Wow. Yes.
23: I think he was in the middle of a speech.
0: Ah.
23: Bedminster middle of speech?
0: Midler of the speech, yes.
23: Wow. Hey, there's the culprit. I think you saw, was that a dog or was that your side pony? What was that? Oh, it's the dog? Okay, he's barking. Well, why don't you turn the mic on? You can say, excuse me.
0: The dog's probably freaking out with the side pony.
23: The dog's like, who is this? That's not my mom. All right, then the president continued here.
1: Thinking about this character we have.
23: Thank God we've got the echo now.
1: The house. His name is Hakeem Jeffries. And he's a low IQ person, very low IQ. And I watched what he was saying and what the horrible things he was saying. And I said, he's a dumb guy. I said, wait a minute, he's a Democrat. That's how I got the name. You take the E out. You don't use the B. A lot of people don't know dumb has a B in it, actually. You don't need it. You discard the B. But you take the E out and you replace it with a U. They are Democrats. You know why? Because their policies are dumb.
23: Nobody knows there's a B in there. So, what is wrong with it?
25: I think people know.
0: So now he invented that too?
23: Oh, yeah. He invented Democrat. There's a B in there. You got to take the B out. A lot of people don't know.
25: It's just why did he have to do the hand thing? Just take it out.
23: He takes his hand, takes the B out. And the bull's going to accuse me of making a flex. I'm just taking the B out.
25: Oh, yeah. That's about? A flex.
23: Oh, all right.
0: So. But was he doing it with the both hands? Where it looks like he's playing the accordion? Because
23: he was. He was.
25: At one point, yeah.
23: And you know what? The accordion, that's the instrument Bette Midler started on.
0: There you go. Oh,
25: stop. No,
0: I mean, that's where the wind came from.
23: It went beneath my accordion. Then he changed it to wings, and it sold more records.
0: Yes.
23: Then there's this.
1: Which is my first term of numerous terms. By the way, you know we're a three...
23: My first term of numerous terms.
1: ...term president. We just don't want the results. We don't want... We won three times, but we only want the results of the first and the third.
23: Oh, 4 more years. Okay, he's running again, I guess.
1: We have a hat. The hat says 4 more years. It drives the radical left lunatics crazy. But we did all of the different things, and we've saved you from 10 to...
23: I mean, I don't know, we saved him from 10 to 15-something. So, Polo's doing this the whole time.
0: Well, because I look up, and all I see is him...
23: He was in full mode, man. He was getting ready to go.
25: Yeah, like, that looks pretty funny. Yeah.
23: Yeah. It's got to be. You take the B out. A lot of people don't know there's a B.
25: Just get rid of it.
23: Who didn't know there was a B?
25: So silly. I mean,
23: come on. Well, actually, Hakeem Jeffries might not have known. Come on.
25: Bette Midler.
23: Thank you, Bette Midler. Polo, really, Polo? You started the Bette Midler
25: You're
23: thing.
25: On a roll, Polo. Come on.
0: You bet.
23: Exactly right. Okay. All right, 833-JOE-PAGS, 833-563-7247, joepags.com. Yes, they released some more UFO files. We'll talk about that when we come back. And bottom of the hour, it's a former U.S. ambassador to Denmark. Sam, how do we get this woman? How do we even get her?
25: Oh, you know, I have my ways.
23: Carla called you up. Hey, it's Carla Sands, I'm the former ambassador.
25: Yes.
23: So I do ask her the question that we always wanted to know. If you're an ambassador to a country, what do you think the question is that I asked her?
25: Do you live in that country?
23: Well, of course not. They live here, but they're the ambassador there.
25: Oh.
23: Paul, what do you think the question is?
0: To what?
23: If you're an ambassador to a foreign country,
0: yes.
23: What question do you have for that ambassador? This is a question I've always had for the ambassador. Any ambassador to any country.
0: Why'd you pick that country?
23: Well, they didn't. They were appointed to it. Sam, anything?
25: Do you speak that language?
23: Boom. That's the question. I want to know.
25: Nice.
23: You go to Denmark, do you have to speak Danish? I don't know.
0: Oh, see,
25: right?
0: My next question probably would have been, do you get paid in that country's money or do you get paid in U.S. dollars?
23: Good question. The answer is going to be U.S. dollars if you work for the U.S. government, but it's also a good question. This is an important website if you're on Medicare. 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

0: Thanks. I appreciate you stopping by. 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I like social media. It's a great tool, but social media bothers me sometimes, too. Some guy named Troy says, you should reach out to Cornyn. He used to come on your old radio show.
1: What?
0: You know what I mean?
1: We had him on like 2 weeks ago.
0: I don't even know if it was that long ago. Then we had him on about a month before then.
1: Yeah. Yeah.
0: What is my old radio show?
1: I have no idea.
0: It's been the same show for like 19 years. What are they talking about? I don't get it. I try to get it. I try to understand it, but I can't. Troy, thanks for listening to the old radio show.
2: Because he's thinking that you're just a podcast. Remember her? Like whoever it was a while back.
0: A podcaster.
2: You're a podcaster.
0: Yeah, you stupid podcaster. All right, let me go to the phone lines. John is in Texas. John, what's on your mind? Hi.
3: Hey, I just wanted to say thank you to Sam, and I really have enjoyed the new program with Polo. Really interjecting some more insight and different ideas. I really appreciate it because usually he just says, I don't know, or I don't care. And I'm just so glad that he's interjecting a little more information.
0: Polo for years, course, John, Polo for years, Polo, he would only say, sure. I'd say, Polo, do you want to do that? Sure. Yeah, Polo, you want to play that song? Sure. Polo, coming back for break? Sure. You're right. I mean, now he's like all about, let's get in there. He's talking about Bette Midler and stuff.
2: You bet.
3: Oh, yeah, that's outstanding. And I do really appreciate the heck out of your show.
0: Thank you.
3: And I'm glad I stumbled upon it on this station. I kind of missed you for a while, so I'm just thrilled to hear you. And I really appreciate the information you give, and I the due diligence to find out the bottom line. You're just not speaking out of your left side like a politician. You do due diligence to find out the total information, and that's awesome, buddy. I tell you, that's I can thank you enough for that.
0: John, I'm glad that you found us on 550. Yep, we're on a different number for a number of years. It's the same show, but we're on a better station on KTSA 550 here in San Antonio. We love you. It's funny. Somebody said that Cornyn would come on my old show. This guy really likes the new show. And then he said I was talking out on my left side when he should have said my back side. And then he said, but, or duty. And then Polo started laughing because that's what Polo's all about.
2: I thought he was going to say, you're talking out of your, and then at the left side. I was like, oh, man, I thought he was, I had my finger on the dumb button just in case. I was
0: like, you can say back side. You could say that.
1: Yeah, it's the body part.
2: Yes, but I was thinking he was going to say something else. So I was just
0: and
2: like,
0: my due diligence or my duty or whatever it was.
2: Yes.
0: It was all there.
2: It was, and that was it. Polo was done.
0: He loves you interjecting by laughing at everything. But listen, I'm glad you found us, John. I think a lot of people in the area found us. They know where we are now. We have to keep on getting the word out. Austin, Scott, what's on your mind? Hi.
4: Joe, I don't know if you were aware of this, but Elizabeth Warren, our fine senator from Oklahoma, who's here in Massachusetts, single-handedly was involved in the destruction of Spirit Airlines. So I wanted to let you know, on top of her Native American name of Liawatha or Chief Sitting Bull, her new Native American name is Spirit Gone.
0: Wow, no spirit. Now, she was involved in that she didn't want the merger to happen because she thought it would be too big and it was causing all sorts of mayhem. And then when it went under, she acted like Trump somehow made it go under, right?
4: Of course, that's the way it goes because that's how the Democrats are. Elizabeth Warren, she teaches one class at Harvard, got paid $350,000, but she's against the one percenters and those who would take all the money from the other fare-thee-well deplorables that we are. It's just disgusting.
0: It is disgusting.

0: thing, Scott. I hope that the good folks in Massachusetts who I really have learned to love, I hope you guys have a better future with somebody better for the United States Senate. Both your senators suck. And then, the representatives, Ayanna Pressley, just like a couple of days ago, was complaining about white supremacy again. These are people looking for racism where it doesn't exist. There is not enough racism to go around for the need that the left has for it. And Elizabeth Warren is one of the worst that I could ever even imagine in the United States Senate, because she will lie to your face as she's worth millions of dollars, as she makes all these decisions that better her, as she lied about her heritage for all these years. She wants us to believe that somehow she's on the right side of things. And you're right, she's out of both sides of her mouth. On one side, oh, you can't have the merger. On the other side, Trump just made an entire airline fail. Make up your mind. I hope the people of Massachusetts have a better future when it comes to representation. I mean that. We come back. Former ambassador to Denmark. She's pretty cool. Keep it here.
1: Joe.
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3: There may be a major energy concern hitting rural communities, according to the Anchorage Daily News. Gas prices in one Alaska village recently hit $8.44 a gallon before the war in Iran, and local leaders warn that any additional spike could wipe out entire communities. A former corrections officer has been sentenced to 150 years in prison after pleading guilty to murdering his wife and teenage daughter in 2022. Prosecutors say the case marks one of the state's most severe domestic violence sentences in recent years. A woman driving a stolen Honda CRV while intoxicated slammed into a Prius early Wednesday, killing the driver. She now faces multiple felony charges. University of Alaska Fairbanks students are urging Governor Mike Dunleavy to protect campus maintenance funding. They point to mold-related dorm evacuations and aging elevators that they say pose real safety risks. And in Juneau, the city's first tribal casino has soft opened on Douglas Island. I'm Monica Nelson.
4: KFBX!
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0: The question I've always had is, why do we support NATO as much as we do when they don't really seem to offer much? That's my opinion. But to get some answers, I want to go to Ambassador Carla Sand. She's the former ambassador to Denmark from the U.S. Ambassador, good to see you. How are you?
1: Hey, I'm great, Joe. It's great to join you today.
0: It's such a pleasure to have you. So, I mean, President Trump came in and asked the same question that I'm asking. Why is it that we show support? We will absolutely defend the NATO countries, yet they don't think they have to donate much. And he said, you know what? Step up your game. 1% isn't enough. 2% isn't enough. Give us 5%. And there, a lot of them are balking. Why is that?
1: Yeah, especially Spain.
0: Yeah.
1: Well, you know, it's because they want to spend their taxpayer dollars on benefits to the taxpayers, like free college, free health care, free child care. And American taxpayers, they don't get that. We have to pay for our defense and we have to pay for everything else. And so when I was the U.S. ambassador to the Kingdom of Denmark, I used to say two things to them. One was, why should the people, the taxpayers of the United States, care more about your security than you do? Because
0: yeah,
1: we're paying more for your security than you are, and that's outrageous. The second thing I would say, if you want to be a member of a club, you have to pay the dues.
0: Yeah.
1: Like, there's no free club. And so if you're going to be part of NATO, you have to pay the cost. And these countries that are, even when they're moving toward, you know, toward 3% or a little over 2 now, some in Eastern Europe are doing a lot better. But even when they're making progress, if you look at their NATO report card, and every country gets one, most of them are not able to deliver what NATO is asking for, because it's about, you know, these rich countries, they have to attract young, mostly men, to join the military and then to train and then to continue to train. Like, you see, our military is constantly recruiting. Recruitment's up at an all-time high under President Trump and Secretary Hegseth. But a lot of these countries, they have denigrated the military over the decades. They've said negative things. They say we're a socialist country and we're, you know, we're part of the EU. Well, who's going to fight for the EU? Nobody.
0: Right.
1: People want to fight for their kith and kin, for their nation and their flag. And so that's why, another reason why national sovereignty is so important.
0: Chair Foreign Policy Initiative and Senior Fellow for Energy Policy at AmericaFirstPolicy.com. It is Ambassador Carla Sands. Let me ask you a dumb question. I've always wondered this. When you get
1: there,
0: the
1: are
0: job,
1: no dumb questions.
0: No, this one's kind of dumb. I think that you'll agree with me. So when you get the job to be an ambassador to a foreign country, do you have to speak the language of that country? Do you speak Danish or whatever it is that they speak in Denmark?
1: Well, when you're a presidentially appointed political ambassador, most people don't. Now, my girlfriend that went to France as the U.S. ambassador to France actually went to the Sorbonne and she spoke French, and that's
0: right,
1: really nice. But a lot of U.S. ambassadors that go to France don't speak French. So it's not a requirement. But if you're a foreign service ambassador,
0: right,
1: you have gone to language school, you know the language of the country that you're going to serve in.
0: Ambassador Carla Sand. So great question that you asked the Kingdom of Denmark when you got there. You know, why should the taxpayers of the United States of America pay for your security when you're not very serious about it? You know, and you're
1: right,
0: spending all of your money doing everything else. Did you get an answer? Did they ever give you the why?
1: So they were very angry with me for questioning them. And when they plussed it up a little bit, when I got there, I think they were at like 1.3%
0: right,
1: of their GDP, supposed to be at 1.5 by like a few years after I left. And they told me, we're not going to get there. And I said, well, you have to, and you need to buy more equipment. You need to recruit more young men. You need to train them more. And you know, they were very unhappy with me because all they want is to be stroked and said, you're so wonderful. We love you.
0: Right.
1: We'll take care of you. And that's not fair to the American people. These are rich European countries. And
0: yeah,
1: Joe, while it's okay, right after World War II, when these countries were desperately broken, that we would help them, help rebuild them, help them with their defense, that was okay. But,
0: right,
1: you know, World War II was a long time ago.
0: Yeah.
1: And they're now very rich and they brag about their socialism. But meanwhile, we're paying the freight. And so it's not fair. I do think they're going to do better because President Trump's been really clear. And I think this is going to end up being a bipartisan issue. Because
0: right,
1: don't forget, President Obama is the one in 2014 at the Wales summit that said you need to go to 2% by 2024.
0: And, I mean, 2% still seems like nothing, but let's say that we accept the 2%. I would like to
1: do more. No, we can't, Joe. We can't, because that was the peace dividend after the Cold War and the fall of the USSR, the Soviet Union. Now we have a whole different range of challenges. They've got Russia. They've got the Ukraine war. They have to go to 5% and maybe even more. Let's not forget what we were all paying during the Cold War. It was a lot.
0: No, I want them to go to 5%. Don't misunderstand. But let's say it stays at 2. It's not going to. I agree with you. I want it to be 20 if they can. But let's say it stays at 2. How dare they tell President Trump we're not going to help with minesweeper ships? How dare they say we're not going to support what it is that you're trying to do to make the Middle East safe? You know what I mean? You've been paying 1-point-something percent. You might get to 2. We want 5 or 10. But let's say you stay at whatever level you're at. How dare you look at the country that keeps you safe and protects you at any whim? If somebody even looked at you funny, we would be there. You know what I mean? How dare they?
1: You are 100% right. It is so outrageous. And that's why President Trump is so upset. He made it crystal clear to them in his first term. And then we had Russia invade Ukraine because of Joe Biden's weakness. But here these countries are not letting us fly over their airspace, saying we can't use our own air bases and not using their minesweepers and helping to open that strait when they need it a lot more than we do. It is outrageous, Joe.
0: And then Keir Starmer got together with Macron. You have to say it like that, Macron. When they got together, they're like, no, everything's good. We're going to go. Now we're going to start sending some of our capabilities to the Middle East once they thought it was over. And they thought that we were just going to allow them to do that. So what sort of reaction does the president have? Well, I know his reaction. It's been they've got to do more and they suck and I'm mad at them. But is he going to start pulling some troops out of Europe? Is he going to say, listen, you're not going to get the safety and security if you can't even back us up on trying to get rid of the large terrorist, you know, funder on earth? Is he going to do that, or is he just threatening to do that?
1: Right, and a threat to the world, right? Especially as they work to develop nuclear weapons, they are determined. This is a suicidal revolutionary group. They are crazy, and that's what President says. They can't be allowed to do this, and he's the right. He's the only president that stepped up, even though everyone said that they couldn't. So I really credit President Trump. But yes, they cannot have it, and our allies need to help us. NATO is the most powerful defense alliance in the history of the world. It is important, but it can't just be us contributing. Canada needs to do more. Europe. When I was the ambassador to Denmark, I said to some colleagues, I said, we need to move some troops from Germany and we need to send them to Poland, because we could already see Germany was not stepping up the way they needed to. And Poland was like, I'm here. Take me. You know, they were investing. They were recruiting. They have a very tough neighbor in Russia, and they are aware of it. All the Baltic states like Estonia, they're very aware and they work hard on their security. But Germany, the engine of Europe, should be doing so much more. And now they're saying that they will. But we need to keep encouraging them and keep the pressure on. Otherwise, they're going to back off on some of these commitments, especially after President Trump's term is over. And they will try to put some of that money back into social welfare programs, because some elected officials in some countries.
0: That's right. Former ambassador to the from the U.S. to Denmark, it is Carla Sands. I appreciate the time and the access. When we talk about what's going on in that part of the world, I just don't feel like NATO or the European Union or anybody in that area has done anywhere near as much as they should to try to stop this war in Ukraine. The Russia-Ukraine war was funded by us on the Ukraine side to the tune of $200 to $300 billion, and Europe sort of sat by and went, hey, look at that. Are they doing enough, in your opinion, Carla? Can they step up more to put pressure on Russia? They're still buying oil from Russia to heat their, you know, their ovens and to have heat in the wintertime. Are they doing enough?
1: Well, they're coming along on the Russia energy. There's no question. And actually, I think Ukraine is turning the tide here and maybe making some progress. You know, they have these cheap, revolutionary, cheap drones that they've created out of necessity, and they're doing pretty well. And I think they are beginning to take some territory back from Russia. That's unbelievable. And yes, we are letting the NATO allies in Europe buy equipment from us, but that's expensive equipment. And so our European allies, as they fund Ukraine, and they're welcome to, I think that's what they should do. Ukraine's part of Europe. So yes, they should fund that, their backyard. It's China that they need to put pressure on to end this war, because if China cuts off Russia, Russia can no longer prosecute this war against Ukraine. So China holds the key. And that's one of the reasons why President Trump went down to Venezuela and took care of business, got about 4% of the energy that China buys.
0: Right.
1: He's now gone to Iran and he's cordoned off maybe 17% of the energy that China buys. They buy about 90% of Iranian energy. And so he's kind of putting some pressure, economic and diplomatic pressure on China to end the Iran war, because China doesn't want to. They like us to be in conflicts and be distracted from what they're doing. But Iran would stop if China tells them to. And China does eventually need that energy. There's no question. They've already signed the agreements for that energy and they want it. But they'd rather us be embroiled in this conflict for the time being. So President Trump is so strategic in reordering the world order and making it safe for all of us, and also making us more prosperous.
0: Well, he's been masterful in this entire thing. When you cut off the oil to China, China's economy is hurting badly. Well, Iran, I think they've got 70 or 80% inflation right now because of the moves that President Trump has made. It's all very, very smart what he's doing. It bothers me that the EU and NATO hasn't stepped up like they should, and hopefully they're going to start to get the message as he keeps the pressure on them. Before I let you go, because I know you're short on time, and I appreciate you doing this. I hope that we can do it again. I've got to ask you about Greenland. Those who watch my show and listen to my show and watch my socials, they still don't understand that if we don't get some sort of a semblance of a presence, a big presence, if not ownership of Greenland, China and Russia are just waiting there with bated breath, aren't they?
1: Well, I think that because of the location of Greenland and how it really controls access to that GIUK gap, and that's Greenland, Iceland, and the UK, the giant North Atlantic. Don't forget, NATO's named after that. The United States doesn't control it, I think eventually China will, because Greenland will go independent. And the EU makes a lot of noise, oh, we're going to secure Greenland. They can't secure their own countries.
0: It's that's a true.
1: They could secure Greenland. It's nonsense. They should take care of their own territories. Article 3 of the NATO Charter requires it, even though most of them can't. So they need to stick to their own knitting, and we can take care of Greenland. But Denmark has to be willing to cut the deal with us. Greenlanders want independence. They want to be prosperous, and they want to be secure. The United States can offer all those things. Denmark never can, because they can't afford it, and they're really not interested. It's kind of like a welfare state. They send a little bit of welfare that just kind of keeps them bumping along, but it's not enough money to develop Greenland so that Greenland can prosper. And Greenland is richer than Norway. Greenland has 2 to 3 times as much gas and oil as Norway does. Greenland can be the richest country in the world.
0: Well, the problem is the natives of Greenland don't really like Denmark, right? I mean, I've looked into this a little bit, and I think that they would be satisfied, the people who are native to that country, if they were part of the United States. So is Denmark just trying to hold on because they want to just claim ownership? Have I got that wrong? Don't the natives have a problem with Denmark and how they've done things?
1: Well, yeah, they do hang on to it because they want to be a big player, and otherwise they're just a small country with the Faroe Islands, the little chain of islands up by the Shetland Islands of Scotland. So yeah, Denmark just wants to hang on to them for the prestige, but Greenland would do very well working with the United States, and it would be a process time for the Greenlanders. And you're right, they do resent the Danes because they oppressed them and did all kinds of really awful things to them. Even in the 20th century and early 21st century, they've been doing stuff, taking their children, making the women infertile, things like that. It's a shame. But about 10,000 of the people in Greenland are also Danes. Danes, and there's a few Faroese up there, a few Chinese, and some American missionaries. They would do very well working with the United States. And I hope that they choose to. And I think that they could enter something that gives them independence, like a COFA, a free association agreement, that allows us to defend them and develop that country. And they can stay friends with the Danes. The Danes are beautiful people, but the Danes are never going to be able to defend or develop Greenland, even with their EU buddies.
0: It's Ambassador Carlos Sands. I appreciate the time. Go to AmericaFirstPolicy.com. Hopefully we can do this again. I really appreciate the time today.
1: Great to be with you.
0: All right. You take care. We're back after this with the Joe Pag Show. Stay here. a lot more peace now because my phone is not blown up with those spam emails and scam text messages anymore. Scammers only text and email you when they have your info. 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

0: glad to have you. I really appreciate the former ambassador coming on. We do hope to have her on again. Lots of great knowledge about NATO, about Europe, about the Nordic countries, Denmark and Greenland, that whole thing. How's that going to work out? If you look at a map, if you look at a globe, or just ask, you know, ChatGPT or somebody to show you, you know, where Greenland is, you can see the access that China would have. You see the access that Russia would have. You see the access that we would have. And why it's so important that we're the ones that have at least strategic control of that area. Because the Chinese subs and other, you know, machinery have been sniffing around there for a long time. So go and check it out and see exactly what the president was talking about. Now, we have not heard about Greenland for a while, but I think it's still in play. So we'll see. Let me tell you about the UFO stuff. This out today from News Nation. Pentagon releases new batch of UFO files. Steph Whiteside wrote this, for goodness sakes. From today, the Pentagon has released more UFO files following an initial drop that included never-before-seen documents related to incidents already public. The second drop includes over 40 videos requested by lawmakers, along with a few files and some audio from NASA missions. The files are being released on a rolling basis at war.gov/UFO, following President Donald Trump's promise to declassify certain government files, including those related to UAPs. That's UFOs. The first batch of files included photos and reports dating back decades, along with archival photos, military video, and documents related to NASA's Apollo 12, Apollo 17, and Gemini 7 missions, during which astronauts reported strange sightings. The files include written statements about an unidentified object incident report by the Department of Energy, a first-hand witness account from a U.S. intelligence official, and a CIA information report about a sighting in the Soviet Union in 1973. Another file contains 116 pages of documentation from the Armed Forces Special Weapons Program and the U.S. Air Force relating to a series of sightings and investigations in Sandia, New Mexico, from 1948 to 1950. The AFSWP, he said, is the direct post-war World War II successor to the Manhattan Project. And there's a lot of stuff out there. We've talked about this a lot. I mean, not where we've gotten in depth and did conspiracies and stuff like that. We've talked about it a lot on this show. I feel, no, my personal opinion my entire life has been that it would be unbelievably arrogant for us to think we're the only thing. It just would. It seems to me that that would just be really arrogant, that there's no other life at all anywhere else in the vastness of space. And at the end of the day, we're finding out more and more that that's exactly right. Whether it's an organism that's found on some other planet or some other area and that it's alive somehow, or it's actual moving vehicles from something that would be a very distant, you know, civilization. To imagine that we're it just sounds so dumb to me, because how did we end up, you know, being this advanced? How did we end up being here? I think that God has a sense of humor. And I don't think that it's anti-God and only pro-science to say that there's other civilization, other life forms. We have no idea the vastness of what the Creator could have created. So I hope that they keep on releasing this stuff. I hope that we keep on getting the information that we want. And I'm sure that we can handle it as Americans. That is Sam. That is Polo. I am Joe. Have a great weekend. Talk soon. Thanks for listening to this.
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13: President Trump says Iran hasn't made a deal with the United States yet because they're proud and it's a very hard thing for them. Speaking with NBC News, Trump says reaching a lasting agreement will require time after years of hostilities.
14: It takes years to do these things. These people have been fighting for 47 years.
13: He adds that Iran has spent decades operating without major consequences. Trump also says they've been allowed to get away with murder and they can't believe they're in the situation where they've been virtually decapitated. Graham Plattner is denying allegations from ex-girlfriends that he was physically abusive and boasted about having a Nazi-like tattoo. The New York Times interviewed several women who spoke about their personal experiences with the embattled Maine Democratic U.S. Senate hopeful. Allegations range from physical arm twisting and being shoved into a bedroom to fantasizing about killing people he considered a threat. Speaking with MS Now, Plattner denied all allegations of physical abuse and denied an allegation from another ex-girlfriend that he knew his tattoo was associated with the Nazi SS. With concerns over the slow vote count in California and word that federal investigations into election fraud are underway, we're learning about some stolen ballots in Northern California. Here's Jason Nathanson.
15: 29 ballots were stolen out of the mail in Santa Clara County, according to NBC Bay Area, which reports that the ballots were taken by thieves who were apparently looking for valuables in the mail, nabbed the ballots along with everything else, and then dumped them outside a grocery store. Then postal inspectors took them to be counted in San Jose.
16: They were all still sealed inside their return envelopes.
15: Matt Morellis is with the Santa Clara County Registrar of Voters.
16: So we were able to signature check them, verify that they were valid, and then we did count them.
15: Investigators believe this was an isolated case of theft and not voter fraud. I'm Jason Nathanson.
13: Scary Movie is off to a great start at the box office. The sixth installment in the horror parody franchise made $7.7 million from Thursday previews. I'm Rob Martier.
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0: rising by 172,000, exceeding expectations.
1: Trump says he'll meet with Iran's supreme leader.
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1: A Kodiak teenager who was seriously burned in an explosion that injured nearly a dozen other teens at a beach party in 2024 is dead following a car crash over Memorial Day weekend. Alaska's news source reports 17-year-old Kavik Wolf died in a crash May 25th. Wolf was badly burned when another teen threw a fuel drum onto a bonfire at a party on the White Sands Beach in November of 2024. Five of the 11 teens injured had to be medevaced to hospitals with severe burn injuries. A Joint Base Elmendorf-Richardson Airman's fighting for his life after being struck in a hit-and-run crash in Austin, Texas. 23-year-old Dominic Dubas was visiting Austin with a friend when a car crashed into him while he was walking to a store. And U.S. Senator Lisa Murkowski is one of four Republicans united with Senate Democrats to block President Trump's voter ID bill. The federal bill would impose new voter restrictions ahead of the November elections. I'm Monica Nelson.
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12: The White House says there's still no deal with Iran concerning peace talks. As President Trump says, Iran has not made a deal with the U.S. because, quote, they're proud and it's a very hard thing for them. In an interview with NBC News, Trump also said Iran hasn't made a deal yet because prior administrations haven't asked for as much out of the regime. He called the current peace talks, quote, a very hard thing for them, and said the regime has been allowed to get away with murder, adding, quote, they can't believe they're in the situation where they've been virtually decapitated. The New York Knicks won a nail-biter against the San Antonio Spurs to take Game 2 of the NBA Finals in the Lone Star State. The Knicks beat the Spurs 105-104 to go up 2-0 in the championship series. New York has won 13 straight playoff games, the second longest streak in postseason history. Taylor Swift and Travis Kelce are reportedly expected to tie the knot in New York City. Liz Warner reports.
13: TMZ now says a source with, quote, direct knowledge of the matter told the outlet the wedding is set for July 3rd, quote, in the middle of Manhattan. There's no confirmation or information on the actual venue where the pair could exchange vows, although there now appears to be additional speculation that they could have the ceremony at Madison Square Garden. The outlet also reports Swift called her friends personally to invite them to the wedding, and she's now reaching out to guests via text with additional info, although it's not yet known if any formal invitations went out. In New York, I'm Liz Warner.
12: And U.S. Central Command says the military has intercepted Iranian missiles fired at Kuwait and Bahrain. Meanwhile, Iran's Islamic Revolutionary Guard says it struck, quote, enemy bases after American attacks on Iranian soil. Hours before, the U.S. says it shot down several Iranian drones and struck several sites inside Iran. I'm Jim Forbes.
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15: Have you heard the news?
16: U.S. payrolls rising by 172,000, exceeding expectations.
15: Trump says he'll meet with Iran's supreme leader.
17: I'd be honored to meet him. If we make a deal, it's possible that I would meet him.
18: Who is it?
19: Asthma.
18: Asthma?
19: That's right, asthma.
18: You must have the wrong house. Who's there?
19: West Nile virus. Can I come in?
18: No, you can't come in.
19: You sure?
18: Yes, I'm sure. Yes.
19: Hello, it's Lyme disease.
18: I am not opening the door for Lyme disease.
19: I'll be back.
18: Who is it now?
19: $5 billion in property damage.
18: What do you want?
19: I'm just spreading the love, ma'am.
18: Go away.
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0: It was around 300 acres. 24 smoke jumpers responded, along with water scoopers, a helicopter, and two retardant tankers. The driver police said was responsible for a deadly crash in Anchorage this week has been charged. Police say a crash at the intersection of Benson and Arctic early Wednesday left one person dead at the scene. Alaska's news source reports Gabrielle Hill Chelican was charged with manslaughter, first-degree vehicle theft, and driving under the influence. And Festival Fairbanks is inviting the entire public to participate in Starter Block Community Painting Day, where neighborhood sidewalks and crosswalks are painted. No experience is required. Volunteers are recommended to wear comfortable, weather-appropriate clothing that they don't mind getting a little paint on. All painting supplies will be provided. I'm Monica Nelson.
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1: Wildfire crews have responded to a fire near Ambler. The U.S. Wildland Fire Service says it was reported Thursday afternoon and doubled in size by that evening. The size of the fire

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8: The White House says there's still no deal with Iran concerning peace talks. As President Trump says, Iran has not made a deal with the U.S. because, quote, they're proud and it's a very hard thing for them. In an interview with NBC News, Trump also said Iran hasn't made a deal yet because prior administrations haven't asked for as much out of the regime. He called the current peace talks, quote, a very hard thing for them, and said the regime has been allowed to get away with murder, adding, quote, they can't believe they're in the situation where they've been virtually decapitated. The New York Knicks won a nail-biter against the San Antonio Spurs to take Game 2 of the NBA Finals in the Lone Star State. The Knicks beat the Spurs 105-104 to go up 2-0 in the championship series. New York has won 13 straight playoff games, the second longest streak in postseason history. Taylor Swift and Travis Kelce are reportedly expected to tie the knot in New York City. Liz Warner reports.
9: TMZ now says a source with, quote, direct knowledge of the matter told the outlet the wedding is set for July 3rd, quote, in the middle of Manhattan. There's no confirmation or information on the actual venue where the pair could exchange vows, although there now appears to be additional speculation that they could have the ceremony at Madison Square Garden. The outlet also reports Swift called her friends personally to invite them to the wedding, and she's now reaching out to guests via text with additional info, although it's not yet known if any formal invitations went out. In New York, I'm Liz Warner.
8: And U.S. Central Command says the military has intercepted Iranian missiles fired at Kuwait and Bahrain. Meanwhile, Iran's Islamic Revolutionary Guard says it struck, quote, enemy bases after American attacks on Iranian soil. Hours before, the U.S. says it shot down several Iranian drones and struck several sites inside Iran. I'm Jim Forbes.
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12: Have you heard the news?
13: U.S. payrolls rising by 172,000, exceeding expectations.
12: Trump says he'll meet with Iran's supreme leader.
14: I'd be honored to meet him. If we make a deal, it's possible that I would meet him.
15: You're full of fear, you're breathing fast, your head's pounding, and all you can hear is, I don't want to do it. You get to the top, get hooked in, and then you look over the edge. I thought it was 1,000 feet. I was like, no way. Am I jumping off this tower? I'm staying right here. I'm like, am I ever going to be good enough to be a Marine? Every day it got harder, but every day we got stronger. And I thought, yes, I can do this. When it was all said and done, watching the car guard raise the American flag, hearing the national anthem, It was amazing. I've never felt anything like that before. At that point, I thought, I am a United States Marine.
16: 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Can you? Call 1-800-MARINES. Maybe you could be one of the few and the proud.
17: I thought I was too old.
18: I thought I was too young.
17: I didn't think I had what it takes.
18: How would I find the time? I figured I'd get around to it someday.
19: Besides, it's probably too expensive.
18: Too difficult.
17: Too complicated.
18: Then one day I sat down at the piano.
19: The drums.
17: Keyboard.
18: Guitar.
19: Bass.
18: Ukulele.
19: I went into a music store and tried some percussion.
18: Tried a clarinet.
17: A sax.
18: And I learned a few simple notes.
17: Simple chords.
19: A few simple rhythms. Before I knew it,
18: I could actually play a song. A pretty simple one, but I did it. Me. I couldn't believe it.

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1: There may be a major energy concern hitting rural communities, according to the Anchorage Daily News. Gas prices in one Alaska village recently hit $8.44 a gallon before the war in Iran, and local leaders warn that any additional spike could wipe out entire communities. A former corrections officer has been sentenced to 150 years in prison after pleading guilty to murdering his wife and teenage daughter in 2022. Prosecutors say the case marks one of the state's most severe domestic violence sentences in recent years. A woman driving a stolen Honda CRV while intoxicated slammed into a Prius early Wednesday, killing the driver. She now faces multiple felony charges. University of Alaska Fairbanks students are urging Governor Mike Dunleavy to protect campus maintenance funding. They point to mold-related dorm evacuations and aging.

0: Elevators that they say pose real safety risks. And in Juneau, the city's first tribal casino has soft opened on Douglas Island. I'm Monica Nelson.
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0: Alaska time is 12 midnight.
1: Despite ongoing peace talks with Iran, more attacks are being reported. U.S. Central Command says U.S. forces have intercepted Iranian missiles fired at Kuwait and Bahrain. CENTCOM said Friday that seven ballistic missiles were shot down over the Persian Gulf. Iran's Islamic Revolutionary Guard claims it struck, quote, enemy bases after American attacks on Iranian soil. The alleged attack was in retaliation after the U.S. reportedly shot down several Iranian drones and struck several sites inside Iran. A second flesh-eating screwworm has been found in Texas. Officials with Texas Parks and Wildlife say another case of the parasite was found in a calf in Zavala County, southwest of San Antonio. It's the second case this week after being eradicated in Texas about 60 years ago. The screwworm fly lays eggs in orifices and open wounds on animals, and when the eggs hatch, the larvae feed on the animal's flesh, which could kill the animal. With concerns over the slow vote count in California and word Friday that federal investigations into election fraud are underway, we're learning about some stolen ballots in Northern California. Jason Nathanson has this story.
2: 29 ballots were stolen out of the mail in Santa Clara County, according to NBC Bay Area, which reports that the ballots were taken by thieves who were apparently looking for valuables in the mail, nabbed the ballots along with everything else, and then dumped them outside a grocery store. Then postal inspectors took them to be counted in San Jose.
3: They were all still sealed inside the return envelopes.
2: Matt Morales is with the Santa Clara County Registrar of Voters.
3: So we were able to signature check them, verify that they were valid, and then we did count them.
2: Investigators believe this was an isolated case of theft and not voter fraud. I'm Jason Nathanson.
1: And Democrat Javier Becerra is projected to advance to the general election for California's governor. Thousands of votes still need to be counted as Republican Steve Hilton and Democrat Tom Steyer jockey for the second spot. I'm Jim Forbes.
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9: 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You get to the top, get hooked in, and then you look over the edge. I thought it was 1,000 feet. I was like, no way am I jumping off this tower. I'm staying right here. I'm like, am I ever going to be good enough to be a Marine? Every day it got harder, but every day we got stronger. And I thought, yes, I can do this. When it was all said and done, watching the car guard raise the American flag, hearing the national anthem, it was amazing. I've never felt anything like that before. At that point, I thought, I am a United States Marine.
10: 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Maybe you'll be one of the few and the proud.
11: I thought I was too old.
12: I thought I was too young.
13: I didn't think I had what it takes.
14: How would I find the time? I figured I'd get around to it someday.
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13: Too complicated.
14: Then one day I sat down at the piano.
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14: Guitar.
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15: I went into a music store and tried some percussion.
14: Tried a clarinet.
13: A sax.
14: And I learned a few simple notes.
13: Simple chords.
15: A few simple rhythms. Before I knew it,
14: I could actually play a song. A pretty simple one, but I did it. Me. I couldn't believe it.

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1: And welcome back to the open line portion of Coast to Coast. George Norrie with you. And as promised, let's go back to Cornelius in Alexandria, Louisiana. Hello there, sir.
7: Hey there, George. I want to thank Donna Walker for taking my call, too. George, what I wanted to bring up, I wanted to talk to Matthew Bailey so bad because he loves AI. I've been watching some news reports, and I was telling Tommy when he was the call screener and the producer, there's this thing called TechNet. And what these billionaires like Elon Musk and Zuckerberg, Jeff Bezos, they tell you in public in Congress, oh, we want regulations. We want regulations on AI and all like that. But this TechNet is some type of lobbyist, and they go behind the scenes and they try to pay off all these politicians and stuff to get them where they don't regulate AI because they want it unregulated. And y'all know I call it the Antichrist intelligence or the alien intelligence.

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1: Four Republicans, including one from Alaska, are uniting with Senate Democrats to block President Trump's voter ID bill. Mark Mayfield with more.
2: Senators Susan Collins of Maine, Lisa Murkowski of Alaska, Mitch McConnell of Kentucky, and Tom Tillis of North Carolina broke ranks with Republicans on Thursday in their latest attempt to pass the Save America Act. The federal bill would impose new voter restrictions ahead of the November elections. Senate Republicans tried to pass it on Thursday by attaching it to a budget package to fund ICE, which needed at least 60 votes to pass.
1: President Trump is announcing a new coal plant in Alaska as part of a $700 million investment in coal energy projects nationwide. The White House says the Alaska facility will be one of three coal plants receiving Department of Energy grant funding and will be operated by Terra Energy Center Corporation in Anchorage. And burn permits are being suspended in parts of interior Alaska due to wildfire danger. I'm Monica Nelson.
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22: Despite ongoing peace talks with Iran, more attacks are being reported. U.S. Central Command says U.S. forces have intercepted Iranian missiles fired at Kuwait and Bahrain. CENTCOM said Friday that seven ballistic missiles were shot down over the Persian Gulf. Iran's Islamic Revolutionary Guard claims it struck, quote, enemy bases after American attacks on Iranian soil. The alleged attack was in retaliation after the U.S. reportedly shot down several Iranian drones and struck several sites inside Iran. A second flesh-eating screwworm has been found in Texas. Officials with Texas Parks and Wildlife say another case of the parasite was found in a calf in Zavala County, southwest of San Antonio. It's the second case this week after being eradicated in Texas about 60 years ago. The screwworm fly lays eggs in orifices and open wounds on animals, and when the eggs hatch, the larvae feed on the animal's flesh, which could kill the animal. With concerns over the slow vote count in California and word Friday that federal investigations into election fraud are underway, we're learning about some stolen ballots in Northern California. Jason Nathanson has this story.
23: 29 ballots were stolen out of the mail in Santa Clara County, according to NBC Bay Area, which reports that the ballots were taken by thieves who were apparently looking for valuables in the mail, nabbed the ballots along with everything else, and then dumped them outside a grocery store. Then postal inspectors took them to be counted in San Jose.
24: They were all still sealed inside their return envelopes.
23: Matt Morales is with the Santa Clara County Registrar of Voters.
24: So we were able to signature check them, verify that they were valid, and then we did count them.
23: Investigators believe this was an isolated case of theft and not voter fraud. I'm Jason Nathanson.
22: And Democrat Javier Becerra is projected to advance to the general election for California's governor. Thousands of votes still need to be counted as Republican Steve Hilton and Democrat Tom Steyer jockey for the second spot. I'm Jim Forbes.
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1: Burn permits are being suspended in parts of interior Alaska due to wildfire danger. The Alaska Division of Forestry and Fire Protection says the suspension took effect Thursday. It prohibits burning debris piles, lawns, and burn barrels. Cooking and warming fires are still allowed, although officials do urge caution until conditions improve. A new report says organized beach cleanups removed more than 1.5 million pounds of marine debris from Alaska coastlines last year. The effort involved nearly 1,700 volunteers in more than 24 coastal communities. Researchers say fishing-related materials like nets and lines and buoys made up much of the trash collected. And the National Science Foundation is planning to remove the Ocean Station PAPA monitoring site from the Gulf of Alaska next year. The move is part of a broader scaling back of federal ocean observation programs under the Trump administration. I'm Monica Nelson.
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12: A federal attorney for the Department of Justice says multiple election fraud investigations are underway in California. The lawyer did not provide any details during Friday morning's announcement. Earlier in the week, President Trump claimed Democrats were trying to steal California's primary elections without providing specific evidence. President Trump says Iran hasn't made a deal with the U.S. yet because they're proud and it's a very hard thing for them.
13: They've dealt with very weak and ineffective leadership on behalf of the United States.
12: In an interview Friday with NBC News, Trump also claimed that Iran hasn't made a deal yet because prior administrations haven't asked for as much out of the regime and said they've been allowed to get away with murder. Russia's space agency is pausing repairs on the International Space Station. Rob Martier explains why.
14: They need to review procedures to fix cracks and leaks. A NASA spokeswoman says that structural repair efforts are being put on hold while engineers gather more measurements and other data. Cracks and leaks have been a growing concern inside the Russian-made service module, which launched into space back in 2000. Other astronauts who have been using a return capsule as a potential safe haven have been allowed to resume normal operations. I'm Rob Martier.
12: A long chase across the greater Los Angeles area has ended with a canine takedown. Police started chasing a suspected carjacker Friday afternoon who allegedly stole a pickup truck outside a Chinese restaurant in Fontana, about 50 miles east of L.A. Police followed as the suspect took several roads toward Los Angeles. The chase ended about 2 hours later when officers boxed in the vehicle in Linwood. The suspect tried to flee on foot but was taken down by a canine officer. A park ranger at America's tallest peak has died after falling into a crevasse. Officials at Denali National Park in Alaska say 33-year-old Robin Pendry died Thursday near a camp station at about 14,000 feet up the mountain, which rises over 20,000 feet. Her death comes just 1 week after three members of a Latvian climbing team died on the same mountain. I'm Lisa Taylor.
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1: Four Republicans, including Lisa Murkowski of Alaska, have united with Senate Democrats to block President Trump's voter ID bill. They broke ranks with Republicans Thursday in their latest attempt to pass the Save America Act. The federal bill would impose new voter restrictions ahead of the November elections. Senate Republicans tried to pass it by attaching it to a budget package to fund ICE, which needed at least 60 votes to pass. The president has announced a new coal plant in Alaska as part of a $700 million investment in coal energy projects nationwide. The Alaska facility will be one of three coal plants receiving Department of Energy grant funding and will be operated by Terra Energy Center Corporation in Anchorage. Glenfarm releasing its first public cost estimates for the Alaska LNG project. The company estimates it will cost between $44.5 billion and $54.5 billion. This comes as lawmakers debate tax incentives for the initiatives. I'm Monica Nelson.
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9: The former Secretary of Health and Human Services from the Biden administration could be the next California governor. Democrat Javier Becerra on Friday collected enough primary votes to advance to the November election. Thousands of votes still need to be counted as Republican Steve Hilton and Democrat Tom Steyer compete for the second spot on the November ballot. They're looking to replace current Governor Gavin Newsom, who can't run again because of term limits. A federal attorney for the Department of Justice says multiple election fraud investigations are underway in California. The lawyer did not provide any details during Friday morning's announcement. Earlier in the week, President Trump claimed Democrats were trying to steal California's primary elections without providing specific evidence. A Virginia man who plotted with his au pair to kill his wife has been sentenced to life in prison. More from Tom Yamas.
10: Brandon Banfield was sentenced to life in prison. He was previously convicted for the plot to kill his wife and a stranger. The au pair, you'll remember, pleaded guilty to manslaughter and was sentenced to a decade behind bars.
9: Defense attorneys had argued that prosecutors made multiple errors during Banfield's trial and had asked the judge to set aside his conviction. Friday, Banfield was sentenced to life in prison without parole. The New York Knicks stole home court in Game 2 of the NBA Finals. The team took down the Spurs 105-104 from San Antonio to take a 2-0 lead in the best-of-seven series. The 158th Belmont Stakes will take place today at New York's Saratoga Racecourse. Nine horses will run in the final leg of the Triple Crown, including Kentucky Derby winner Golden Tempo and Derby runner-up Renegade, who's the morning line favorite. This will be the final time for the Belmont Stakes at the Spa before it returns to its usual home at Belmont Park. Post time is 7:04 p.m. Eastern. The Belmont Stakes will air live on Fox and can be streamed on Fubo. I'm Lisa Taylor.
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0: 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So, almost beyond their own control, right?
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1: A Kodiak teenager who was seriously burned in an explosion that injured nearly a dozen other teens at a beach party in 2024 is dead following a car crash over Memorial Day weekend. Alaska's news source reports 17-year-old Kavik Wolf died in a crash May 25th. Wolf was badly burned when another teen threw a fuel drum onto a bonfire at a party on the White Sands Beach in November of 2024. Five of the 11 teens injured had to be medevaced to hospitals with severe burn injuries. A Joint Base Elmendorf-Richardson Airman's fighting for his life after being struck in a hit-and-run crash in Austin, Texas. 23-year-old Dominic Dubas was visiting Austin with a friend when a car crashed into him while he was walking to a store. And U.S. Senator Lisa Murkowski is one of four Republicans united with Senate Democrats to block President Trump's voter ID bill. The federal bill would impose new voter restrictions ahead of the November elections. I'm Monica Nelson.
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7: 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Guaranteed human.
8: U.S. Central Command says U.S. forces have intercepted Iranian missiles fired at Kuwait and Bahrain. CENTCOM said Friday that 7 ballistic missiles were shot down over the Persian Gulf. Iran's Islamic Revolutionary Guard Corps claims it struck enemy bases after American attacks on Iranian soil. The alleged attack was in retaliation after the U.S. reportedly shot down several Iranian drones and struck several sites inside Iran. Senate Democratic candidate Graham Platner is denying allegations from ex-girlfriends that he was physically abusive. The New York Times interviewed several women who spoke about their personal experiences with the embattled Maine Democrat. One said Platner twisted her arm and shoved her into a bedroom, while another claimed the vet fantasized about killing people he considered a threat. In an interview with MS Now, Platner denied all allegations of physical abuse. Platner has acknowledged his struggles with PTSD following multiple combat deployments. New York City is in record territory when it comes to gun violence. Jim Forbes has details.
9: NYPD Commissioner Jessica Tisch said Friday that officers have taken over 2,000 guns off city streets so far this year.
10: Through the first 5 months of this year, New York City has seen the fewest murders, the fewest shooting incidents, and the fewest shooting victims in recorded history.
9: Stats also show city public housing has had fewer shootings, victims, murders, and robberies over the first 5 months than any other time since records have been kept. Tisch says every gun taken adds up to a measure of harm prevented.
8: It was a nail biter in game 2 of the NBA Finals. Trey Bender with details.
11: NBA Finals, the Knicks take a 2-0 series advantage after winning in San Antonio 105-104. Karl Anthony Towns with 21. Wemby with 29, but a bad pass turnover opening up the door for a New York victory. The Knicks' 13th straight win, their 8th straight road win.
8: The series shifts to New York for game 3 on Monday. I'm Lisa Taylor.
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18: Yo, that was Lightfoot. 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Now it's time to be taking calls and hearing the last word. What keeps us native youth from doing drugs like inhalants? 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
1: Wildfire crews have responded to a fire near Ambler. The U.S. Wildland Fire Service says it was reported Thursday afternoon and doubled in size by that evening. The size of the fire was around 300 acres. 24 smoke jumpers responded, along with water scoopers, a helicopter, and two retardant tankers. The driver police said was responsible for a deadly crash in Anchorage this week has been charged. Police say a crash at the intersection of Benson and Arctic early Wednesday left one person dead at the scene. Alaska's news source reports Gabrielle Hill Chelican was charged with manslaughter, first-degree vehicle theft, and driving under the influence. And Festival Fairbanks is inviting the entire public to participate in Starter Block Community Painting Day, where neighborhood sidewalks and crosswalks are painted. No experience is required. Volunteers are recommended to wear comfortable, weather-appropriate clothing that they don't mind getting a little paint on. All painting supplies will be provided. I'm Monica Nelson.
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18: Guaranteed human.
19: The former Secretary of Health and Human Services is advancing to the general election for California governor. Democrat Javier Becerra on Friday collected enough primary votes to advance to the November election. Thousands of votes still need to be counted, though, as Republican Steve Hilton and Democrat Tom Steyer compete for the second spot on the November ballot. President Trump says he's with the American farmer 1,000%. Trump spoke Friday at a farming roundtable in Wisconsin and claimed he's been fighting hard to create an equal playing field when it comes to agricultural trade with other countries.
20: Just remember that when you go into the polls, because they'll change it back immediately. There's something wrong with these people.
19: Trump also touched on new tax policies that would allow farmers to deduct more costs associated with equipment and make it easier to pass down farmland to their children. Trump previously announced a $12 billion economic relief package for American farmers affected by trade disruptions, largely caused by his tariffs. President Trump wants to cut jobs from the Office of National Intelligence. The Wall Street Journal says Acting Director of National Intelligence Bill Pulte was told by Trump to start the process of cutting employees from the office. Pulte was tapped to replace Tulsi Gabbard and will be responsible for overseeing 18 U.S. intelligence agencies. However, his tenure in the office is expected to be temporary, and the president has indicated the White House has 5 interviews lined up with potential permanent DNI nominees. A leading AI company says it might be good to have a way to slow down the technology before it gets out of hand. The founder of Anthropic wrote in a blog post Friday that we're fast approaching the point where AI systems might be able to start using AI to build and rebuild themselves with no input from humans. And while that might be great for advances in science and healthcare, there's a risk that humans could lose control of the technology. The post by Anthropic co-founder Jack Clark suggests a progress pause button would be a smart idea and says they'll soon meet with other companies to talk about the option. I'm Lisa Taylor.
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4: Fairbanks area weather, partly sunny skies today. Could see some isolated showers this afternoon. Highs will be lower 60s. Tonight, mostly cloudy, lows to 50. Sunday, mostly cloudy, lower 60s again. And Monday, mostly cloudy, mid-60s. Currently in downtown Fairbanks, we have 36 degrees.
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5: As always, an action-packed week. Jill Biden on her increasingly disastrous book tour, plus Trump and Bibi, friends or foes, and all the news that happened around the country and around the world.
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6: Even today, she still thinks her husband would have made a good president if he had stayed in the race.
7: Of course he would have made a good president. He made a good president the 4 years he was there. I mean, to me, he was the best president.
8: What a waste of freaking time. That's Dr. Jill Biden on her interview yesterday, and she's going to do a bunch more, and I hope somebody at some point presses her on these issues. But, you know, I suppose in reality, what is she supposed to say? What is she going to say there as the wife of an old man in his final days of life, maybe? She's supposed to say, oh, clearly he would have sucked. His brain doesn't work.
9: Right. Anyway,
8: you know, come on.
5: Well, that raises the question, though. Well, then why are we going through this exercise at all?
8: Well, I was going to say, anybody who buys that
5: old bat is going to lie to us. Why am I watching this?
8: Anybody who buys her book and reads it, never talk to me. Stay away from me. You're not the sort of person I ever want to engage with either. I can't imagine anyone buying that book and reading it.
10: Fine.
5: Oh, Michael. Michael's halfway through it, Jack. I should have said something. He's been loving it.
8: You know, so I've been debating whether to bring this up or not, but it's pretty interesting. So I'd been mentioning that journalist Mark Halpern, who does a TV show every afternoon on YouTube or a bunch of other platforms, he has a Democrat and a Republican on every day, and he has been incensed about this whole thing from the beginning, the media coverage. He calls it the biggest media cover-up in our nation's history. The fact that they did not report on what everybody could see and acted like it wasn't happening. But the Democrat on there said, look, I fooled myself. He said, I look back on it and I think, how could I be so blind to that? I saw all this stuff on TV and I just convinced myself that it's not as bad as everybody's saying, or this is Trump people trying to make it worse than it actually is, or he's got a stutter, or everybody misspeaks every now and then. He said, I myself don't know how I blinded myself to this. Yeah, I find it disturbing. And so the reason I bring that up, it's not a politics thing. I just for everybody, all human beings in their own lives, are we apparently that capable of deluding ourselves if we want a specific thing to be true or not true? Apparently.
5: Some more than others, yeah. It's disturbing that somebody who's at least arguably accomplished enough and articulate enough and bright enough to be on that sort of forum would be self-delusional like that. That's disturbing to me.
8: Well, it depends how invested you are. Think about if you've ever known anybody talking about their husband or wife or kids, and they're laying out the story, and you think, whoa, I mean, they're a train wreck. And how do you not recognize that this is like a serious problem? It's because you want an outcome so much. And maybe if you're in politics, you want an outcome like you want your husband to not be as bad as he seems, or wife or kids or whatever.
5: Yeah. I just think it varies from person to person. It's probably like, the spectrum of virtually any human emotion or psychological function. From, logic to complete delusion, you have, self-delusion and rationalization on a scale. Some people don't do it at all. Some do.
8: Orwell quote, Orwell saying that the hardest thing to do is to see something that's right in front of one's nose. So,
5: all right. Right. Well, he famously is one of my intellectual heroes, obviously, and a brilliant, brilliant man. But he was a dedicated socialist. And then, you know, realized, oh, yeah, this doesn't work in among human beings. It's prone to disaster and torture and totalitarianism and the rest of it. So, and I don't think it's a discredit to somebody like Orwell, for instance, that they fell for something that could never work.
8: Well,
5: but
8: he's not,
5: in spite of his brilliance.
8: It's not a discredit if it turns out we're all capable of deluding ourselves if we want a particular outcome bad enough of whatever it is. And that's a disturbing thing to think about. What do you really want to be true or not true? And you're just not dealing with the facts on. I don't know.
5: Where are you on a scale of 1 to 10? That's what I'm trying to tell you repeatedly. I think some people are not very prone to that at all. And some people are very, very prone to it.
8: Well, you'd have to think that George Orwell wasn't very prone to it, yet he...
5: Why would you think that?
8: I don't know.
5: I think it's independent of intelligence. It's a tendency like height or being a worrier or being cheerful versus being kind of a doer and an introvert.
8: I also think it'd probably be something that it's impossible for you to diagnose yourself.
5: Agreed.
8: You have no idea yourself to where you would be on that scale.
5: Well, I got to disagree with that, too. And I've never thought about this in depth, so I stand ready to be corrected. I think if you're on the brutal realist end of things, your diagnosis is better because you tend not to to self-delude.
8: Hmm. I don't know.
5: The self-delusional cannot diagnose themselves as delusional because delusional is too strong a term, but you know what I mean.
8: So then the question would be, how much of the media and political class were in the self-delusion thing because they wanted a particular outcome so bad, right, and how many people knew exactly what they were doing, but they're just flat-out lying?
5: Yeah, I assumed it was 98% cynicism by the political class who just figured they could get the soft heads to go along with it. If that guy's being sincere,
8: sure,
5: that
8: seems like
5: it's fascinating again and somewhat terrifying, yeah, or at least a little scary. Wait a minute. When he was like whispery and forgetful and would wander around and had to be guided, and his speeches were either angry sputtering or like just slow paced whisper. You didn't notice that?
8: Oh,
5: the decline. This is just articulate crazy, you know, making stuff up. Joe Biden. And then, Joe Biden. You didn't notice that.
8: So the Jill Biden interview, which you probably didn't watch, was an embarrassment of journalism. It's one of the most embarrassing things that's ever happened in the history of journalism. The fact that they did not bring receipts and drill down on various things that she was denying. I mean, I suppose on one level you could, it would seem a little cruel, but I mean, you are a journalist talking to somebody who's written a book about this, about a very important topic. You could have shown clips and say, this happened, you know, 3 years before the debate. Explain this on the whole, you never saw him like that before or after.
5: I think your problem here is you're asking Hockey Night in America to talk about golf. That show is an old bat talking in gentle tones for the entertainment of old bats who are getting ready to go to church in the morning. It's not journalism.
8: Okay, well, let's hope that in the coming days, as Jill Biden continues to go out there and hawk this book, that she runs into some journalists that are going to, like, really push her on that. Because the most ridiculous thing she says, of all the ridiculous things, is, I never saw him like that before or after. We did. How come you didn't?
5: Well, yeah, you're right. He'd have been a great president in his second term. That's pretty ridiculous, too.
8: I can't believe that they are so, I mean, this is Louis the 16th stuff. They're so tone deaf to the whole thing, Jill Biden, that she does the interview in front of one of their homes, because they have many homes.
5: Oh, so right.
8: I had just recently watched Jerry Seinfeld, Comedians in Cars with Coffee with Eddie Murphy. And he goes to Eddie Murphy's house and picks up Eddie Murphy. And Eddie Murphy walks out of this house and it's like, holy crap, that's a house?
5: Yeah.
8: Jill Biden has the same sort of house as Eddie Murphy. Mm. Why is that? And multiple times during the interview, I mean, it's like she walked out of an art museum or something, yeah, at home. I mean, yeah, who has a house that looks like it? And as just the front, I can't imagine what it looks like going back, and then the yard behind it and the property and everything like that.
5: And that's one of several houses.
8: Oh, yeah. Yeah, that's not their beach home. And several times during the interview, they talked about after a lifetime of public service. And, you know, Joe Biden's been in public service his entire life. He's dedicated his life to... How did he dedicate his life to public service? And you're standing in front of Eddie Murphy-style house. Eddie Murphy made like $1 billion as a movie star. Why does Joe Biden have the same house as Eddie Murphy?
5: He invested well. He bought 100 shares of Apple stock in 1991. It was a good move.
8: Why does everybody just accept the fact that people, we know what their salaries are. You can look them up. You have friends who make that much money, and they don't have houses like that. No, and nobody questions it. It's so weird.
5: Yeah. Well, not only do they not question it, they parade it openly.
8: Jill could
5: have said, no, I tell you what, why don't we meet at the University of Delaware Library or something like that?
8: Yes, exactly.
5: Or his
8: childhood home and talk about his beginnings or something like that. But not in front of this house to make it clear that we became ungodly wealthy as him being in the government since he was in his early 20s.
5: Spent it all, though, apparently, because they're widely known to be broke at this point.
8: Yeah. Well, they thought it was going to come in for quite some time, but that jig is up. I heard the Dispatch write yesterday, history is not going to be kind to the Bidens. And it is well deserved.
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18: Are you ready?
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18: I'm going to prove to everybody this is for real, and I'm ready to run the city.
4: Spencer Pratt, I was born for this.
5: I love the disco music dropping in the background.
4: Oh, it was the big a celebration party at their campaign headquarters as he's right. trying to become the mayor of Los Angeles. I don't have a lot of stomach for the big political races today, personally. Part of it might be from watching our old friend David Drucker on MSNBC this morning. David Drucker, who used to write for the Washington Examiner, now works for the Dispatch. Every once in a while, he's on MSNBC. And we like David, super smart guy, but showbiz not his thing. He's like just the facts, ma'am, just the facts. And often takes the air out of the room. But anyway, they're building up the whole Steve Hilton, you know, is going to make the top two for governor in California, and Pratt and this and that. And what does it mean? And Trump, blah, blah, blah. And he said, you just look at the numbers. It's pretty simple. Both the Democrats are going to run away with it in the general. So, and I thought, you know what? You're probably right. So I'm not sure there's that much more to talk about.
5: Wow. Yeah.
4: It'd be really, really to overcome just the demographics of what things are. L.A. is 7 points more blue than the state, which is quite blue.
5: Wow. Although you made the point yesterday, perhaps you've forgotten your own wisdom, that often it takes a few cycles before the electorate says, you know, that guy wasn't so bad, and he was right about this, that, and the other. And they drift from hardcore D voter, no matter how bad it gets, to being willing to make another choice. So I think a great deal of absolutely terrific messaging is going to take place during the campaign. And whether Steve Hilton, for instance, triumphs or not, there's going to be a lot of truth telling. And I think that's a good thing.
4: Over the next 5 months, our elections are too long, people.
5: Well, the other thing that's worth mentioning, if you're talking about those big California races, is that the absolutely laughable, ridiculous, third-worldy California voting system that is old man Maduro wishes he'd come up with a system that ridiculous. It takes weeks to count the ballots to know who won in a close race.
4: Yeah. I was following some of the, Nate Silver, the great pollster, saying it's an embarrassment to democracy worldwide that California, the home of, you know, the highest tech everything in the world, is the worst in the world in terms of getting results.

0: results from their elections anywhere in the world.
1: How embarrassing is that? The Democratic Party insists on blanketing the entire state with paper mail out ballots so that everybody can harvest up plenty of votes. Voted for by whom? I don't know. We'll check the signatures, allegedly, maybe a little bit. I don't know. It's corrupted, unwieldy, and embarrassing.
0: Let me do a quick tease before I tell you a story to keep you around. I just got a whole bunch of insider information on that new world screwworm virus thingy.
1: Oh,
0: that you want to know.
1: That's going to drive people away, not keep them around.
0: You need to know.
1: I got to pay off the ultra-processed food thing, too.
0: So I went to vote in person yesterday in California. I hadn't voted in person in years. Geez, long time, maybe 20 years. And I went to a random polling place. It happened to be the junior high not far from where I live. And walked in there in late afternoon. Wasn't very busy. Kind of followed a woman into the parking lot because I didn't know exactly where I was going. Young woman in a nice car. Looked to be about, I don't know, early 20s. She got in line in front of me. And I thought, well, this is going to be fast. Turned out not to be fast because they had one person checking people in. Said, do you have a ballot with you? And she said, no. And, okay, well, let me look up your name and address. So if you could give me your name, she did, and your address. She said, I don't know my address. And
1: Boy.
0: And this is a well-dressed, I don't know if she's in college, probably in college in the town I live in, probably like close to graduating or graduate student. Again, driving a nice car that clearly her parents got for her. I don't know my address. And the polling worker just looked at her kind of like, what do I say to someone who says I don't know my address?
1: Wow. You're supposed to teach your six-year-old that so they can tell the police if they get lost.
0: I know. And I thought to myself, I don't know if there's ever been a moment in my life since I was six, roughly, that I didn't know my address. But so the polling worker said, how about a previous address? What was your previous? Because you could have, if you just moved, possibly not remember your new address.
1: Maybe.
0: But you'd think you'd remember your previous address. She said, I don't know that either. So you don't know where you live now or where you lived before now. That
1: Let's
0: is like.
1: Start with your first name and build from there. Do you know that?
0: Do you know where you are? Do you know why you're here? And I just thought that was so funny. And then the poll worker says, it starts with an A. Because she's got it on the iPad in front of her. You know, hoping that the voter will get, you know, it'll spark something in her memory. And she says, oh, yeah, I know what street I live on, so that she can confirm it's actually the human being that she says she is, because they will not ask for an ID. That is absolutely off the table, asking for an ID. Obviously, if you asked for a driver's license, you know what would have on there? The freaking address.
1: And 80% of Americans say that would be perfectly fine. In fact, it should be required.
0: Including Democrats.
1: But in California, you don't dare. Right.
0: Including Democrats. So if you just got out your driver's license, I know you got one. I saw you drive in your mom and dad's car. It would have a picture of you, your name, and your address. But they refused to ask that. I heard somebody say yesterday that they tried to offer one time, and everybody was like, no, put that back in your pocket. Like, they were so horrified by the idea of anybody even having their ID out.
1: Wow, it's like a cult.
0: I know, it's so weird. So it starts with an A. And then the girl just kind of looked at her like, I got nothing. And then finally the poll worker just said the name of the street. So is that where you lived? She said it might be. And then so they just checked her in and she went and voted.
2: She should not be voting.
0: I don't think she was like, lying or trying to pull off anything. I think she just is a person. And I thought, well, I'm sure she's dialed in on the issues. Of course, it's quite possible that she knows way more about some of these socialist issues than I do. She just doesn't know her own address.
1: Wow.
0: I thought that was pretty funny. Then there was a 90-year-old.
1: She should not be allowed to vote. Sorry.
0: There's a really, really nice 90-year-old poll worker in there that was slowing everything down. He was the person you gave your ballots to after you filled them out. So you went in there, you got your ballot, you got a big magic marker, you fill out your ballot in a private little booth. You bring it out and you hand it to this guy. This guy was a million years old and super nice that he's volunteering his time, but just so slow. He'd grab one ballot, and it if you're old enough, it was like Tim Conway and Carol Burnett 60 years ago on television. Yeah. Just shuffle over really, really slow to where you put the ballot, and then he'd slide it in the hole, and he'd miss a couple of times, and he'd get it in there, and he'd turn around for the next one, and the line is getting longer and longer.

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11: There's always a moment of truth where I say, look, it's either put up or shut up. And it was time to put up. I had crossed that thin line. It was 100 plus degrees. We were hot. We were on fire. We were yelling our hearts out. You could feel the intensity rising. Even in our tiredness, even in our weakness, even in our pain, we continued to push. I told myself, you can suck up the pain for another mile and a half, and you will be a Marine. Not many people believe that I could do it. I don't know where I got the energy from. I don't know where the pain went to. But all I know is that I had what it took. I am a United States Marine.
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14: KFBX. Fairbanks area weather, partly sunny skies today. Could see some isolated showers this afternoon. Highs will be lower 60s. Tonight, mostly cloudy, lows to 50. Sunday, mostly cloudy, lower 60s again. And Monday, mostly cloudy, mid 60s.
15: Currently downtown, it is 37 degrees.
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2: As always, an action-packed week. Jill Biden on her increasingly disastrous book tour, plus Trump and BB, friends or foes, and all the news that happened around the country and around the world.
1: We talk about a lot of stuff. 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That's what it's called.
3: Here at the White House, President Trump spent his time in meetings, including calls with Israeli Prime Minister Benjamin Netanyahu and the leaders of Hezbollah through intermediaries. Over the weekend, President Trump says he's in no hurry to reach a deal with Iran. Earlier, he posted on Truth Social he thinks the negotiations will continue at a rapid pace. And earlier, in an interview with CNBC News, the president did not sound as optimistic. Here's what he said.
4: I don't care if they're over, honestly. I couldn't care less. And added that protracted negotiations have started to get very boring.
1: So that's an interesting thing for the president to say. Was that designed to try to convince the Iranian leadership, whoever's making the decisions, that he's not desperate? Look, I don't even care.
2: And this is dragging on too long.
1: I'm bored with the whole thing. I don't even care.
2: I don't take it at his word. It's posturing, I think.
1: But does anybody feel a threat from him at this point? I doubt it. I'd be shocked if he, like, really, really, you know, started bombing them again. Anyway, apparently Trump was pretty angry that Netanyahu was continuing to attack Hezbollah because he thinks it's throwing off the whole us ending the war with Iran thing. And he was on the phone with Netanyahu yesterday. And here's a little reporting from MSNBC, actually quoting Axios on this story.
5: Axios has some new reporting on that call between President Trump and Prime Minister Netanyahu. The president reportedly lashing out at Netanyahu during expletive-laden conversation. That's according to U.S. officials. And a third source briefed on the call. According to one U.S. official, Trump told Netanyahu he was effing crazy and that the prime minister would be in prison if it were not for Trump, likely referring to the Israeli leader's years-long corruption trial. The president adding, quote, "Everybody hates you now. Everybody hates Israel because of this." That's the president of the United States.
1: You're effing crazy. You'd be in prison if it weren't for me. I'm saving your ass. Everybody hates you now. Everybody hates Israel because of this. What the F are you doing? He said. Now, I thought it was interesting. Mark Halperin's reporting was this is like the fifth president, because Netanyahu has been prime minister a few times and longer than anybody in Israeli history. So he's worked with, I think, four or five presidents. And they've all ended up frustrated by Bibi Netanyahu and cussing at him, all of them. So the unique thing here is that somebody leaked out the private phone call, not that somebody was cussing at Bibi Netanyahu, because Biden did it and Obama did it and Bush did it. I think maybe even Clinton did it.
2: I wish I knew more about the context of when they did it, because I agree with what you're saying about the leaking. I feel like that's a different topic. But all of those presidents contributed to what led to October 3rd. And that is the idea that you could. 23. I knew that was wrong when I said it. I was like, wait a minute, one of those numbers. Anyway, October 7th, the idea that you can negotiate with Hamas, Hezbollah, Iran, and get them to be good actors if you cut the right deal. They're completely wrong. And I think Bibi knew that at the time. But putting that aside, I happen to agree with, for instance, the Wall Street Journal's news piece on this is entitled "Trump Pushes to End Lebanon Conflict in Hope of Unlocking a Deal with Iran." Their editorial board's headline is "Iran Gets Trump to Rescue Hezbollah." And I happen to agree with that. I think Trump is willing to subordinate anything to his personal interest, his ego, and his desired reputation as the greatest deal maker who's ever lived. He's willing to subordinate Israel in a second to getting what he sees as the big win or avoiding the big loss in a way that I think is really, really unhealthy. Bibi has become completely convinced that there is no living with Hezbollah and Hamas and Iran. They made that clear on October 7th when they were pretending for years saying publicly, look, we've given up the terrorism game. We just want to govern. We just want to bring peace to the territories. We're nice fellows. Then the moment they saw the opportunity, they slaughtered, raped, tortured, burned, and took thousands of Israelis hostage. And Bibi and the Israeli people said, nope, that's over. We're going to beat you now. And anything that gets in the way of that beating, I am against.
1: So Trump watches a lot of Morning Joe, MSNBC. So he knows that a constant refrain on MSNBC is Bibi Netanyahu runs a corrupt government, and the moment he leaves office, he's going to be charged with all kinds of things, and he's probably going to end up in prison. So that's on Trump's mind because they talk about that weekly on MSNBC. How true that is, I don't know because I don't follow internal Israeli politics, but it certainly could be. So that's what Trump was talking about. You'd be in jail. I saved your ass, et cetera, et cetera. Getting you reelected, campaigning for you, basically. But what's interesting is the media, the same media that loved the story whenever that was a month or so ago, that Netanyahu came to the United States, told Trump what to do, that he wanted Trump to go to war against Iran, and Trump did it. We're dancing to Israel's tune. We are a puppet of Israel.
2: And which, the Jews.
1: Which yes. fed the left and the right wing anti-Israel people and everything like that. That same crowd last night, I was watching it, was saying, and this is the way Trump talks to an ally. So, okay. You're not happy, no matter what happens. Either you're dancing to his tune or you're not being nice enough to him. Which is it?
2: Yeah, that's an excellent, excellent point. Iran, you know, they are the living proof of, Sung Tzu and other military geniuses saying you must never, ever underestimate your enemy. If anything, overestimate him. And I don't think Trump, and I could be wrong, there could be stuff going on behind the scenes that it completely blows what I'm about to say out of the water. And if it does, I will manfully come to you, good people, and admit it. I think brutal religious zealot negotiators are playing Trump. They're playing Trump against Netanyahu. They're trying to rescue their surrogate, their proxy, Hezbollah, by saying, look, Donald, we would rush to the table and settle this whole nuke thing. If only that mean Bibi would stop beating up on Hezbollah. Please make him stop, and then we'll make a deal with you. And they don't have a single effing intention of doing that. God, I've been watching this for decades. Yikes.
1: I'll bet Trump hasn't, is part of it. Has not been following, like, the Palestinian conflict and all that over the many, many years. Right. What about people who say Iran's going to come out of this in a stronger position than when the war started? That doesn't make any sense to me, but I hear people saying it all the time.
2: Yeah, you know, no, it's a bad argument. They have the shred of truth in it, in that Iran's realized, wow, we really can control the Strait of Hormuz and screw with the world economy.
1: That was always
2: true.
1: That
2: doesn't make them stronger.
1: That was always true. They just didn't know it, apparently.
2: Or didn't dare do it. And it was different leadership at the time, but no, they're not stronger, quote unquote. They can't project any power. They can barely defend themselves. So it's ridiculous. For what it's worth, and I think most of you know this, I, Joe, am not Trump deranged at all. When he's right, he's right. When he's wrong, he's wrong. I hope I'm wrong, but I feel like he's getting played.
1: I don't know why he doesn't go back to bombing. What's the main thing keeping him from bombing the crap out of him?
2: He's desperate to open the straits and get the world economy humming again and gas prices to drop in the U.S. And if we were to restart the kinetic effort to bring Iran to heel, that would postpone that.
1: So
2: for months.
1: Back when he said, you know, we're going to wipe a civilization off the face of the earth and all that sort of stuff. And I never believed that he meant that. But was he never, ever going to start bombing them really hard again? Was that never really on the table?
2: I don't know. I just think the number one legacy he wants to leave behind is that he's the greatest deal maker to ever walk the planet.
1: Yeah. Well,
2: and he sees a giant opportunity.
1: Like I said yesterday, and I do think this is true. We'll find out. I think what he's got going for him is that I don't think people pay much attention to this, and we have short memories. So he could walk away from this and, you know, to my mind, why did we do it? Wasn't a very good, we didn't make a very good deal, blah, blah, blah. But nobody's going to care. Nobody's going to pay any attention. I don't think he's going to get hurt by that in the polls, really. They'll try to make a big deal out of it, but most people don't care. They most people, the average person would think it's over. Cool. Good. Not care about the result at all. That's not good. I don't like that. You should care about the result or whether they get a nuclear weapon, but I don't think most people care.
2: Meanwhile, if the IRGC leadership was listening, they would be texting right now saying, fellas, we've manipulated every U.S. president since we took power in 1979. And we're manipulating this one. And guess what? We're going to manipulate the next one. Ha ha.
1: Well, they're going to get a nuke then. That is going to be a big moment.
2: I truly thought Donald J. was finally the president who was going to do something about it.
1: Well, remember,
2: I mean, really something.
1: After the epic fury began, George Will in the Washington Post, who couldn't hate Trump more, said the return of American deterrence. He was so happy that we'd let the world know no more pushing us around. I'm not sure that's the way the world's going to feel if we walk away from this.
2: Yeah. The next 2 weeks to me will be, what's the term they use in fancy pants circles? It will be declarative, definitive, something like that.
1: Big effing deal.
2: Yes, that's what I was going for. Because if 2 weeks from now we're having the same conversation, that's, I think, everything you need to know.
0: Jack Armstrong and Joe Getty.
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0: Here's your freedom-loving quote of the day, continuing on the theme of optimism. A couple of quotes from some of my favorite works of fiction. First of all, Tolkien in The Return of the King. In this hour, I do not believe that any darkness will endure. That's straight out of the Bible, actually, more or less. And then William Goldman wrote this for The Princess Bride. We'll never survive. Nonsense. You're only saying that because no one ever has. Oh, what a wonderful movie. Rob Reiner. Too bad his son was a crazy drug addict. Oof. Mailbag. Drop us a note. 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Kids, don't do the hard drugs ever, ever, ever, ever, ever. Let's see. Brian from Santa Rosa writes, I finally got my mom, who died in 1999, off the voter registration rolls in Cal Unicornia. However, my brother has at least four ballots mailed to four different addresses, including mine. It's frustrating sometimes to have values because I know which way he votes, and it's the direct opposite of me. Same with two of my daughters who, blah, blah, blah. I've told them every vote counts. Vote every time you get a chance. One person, one vote. So much easier to be a Democrat, especially in California.
1: So I got a ballot that I could drop off. If I had dropped that off yesterday, would they have caught that I voted in person and through the mail? It seems unlikely.
0: No idea. Let's see. David writes, David in Sacramento. Why the F do we even pay attention to polls? Which polls? All of them. What? You can't buy any election in California? Sorry, Tom Steyer. Now, please go away. Buy an island where you can perform all your silly environmental wishes. I have a wee bit of hope for our state. Not much, but a wee bit.
1: Tom Steyer, the billionaire, who looks like it's not going to make the top two, spent $200 billion of his own money to try to become governor of California. That's a lot.
0: Billion?
1: Or million. Sorry, $200 million. Yeah. $200 million of your own money to be governor. I mean, if you were trying to be president, that would be a crazy amount of money.
0: Well, you're right. Yeah. I can't remember where I was reading. He is so far left of, like, Gavin Newsom. Gavin Newsom is Ronald Reagan compared to Tom Steyer.
1: Yeah.
0: I mean, that would be, you would see people leaving California by the millions if Steyer got into office. He is a strange character.
1: I wonder what kind of personal rejection that feels like if you spend $200 million in one state race and you can't make the top three.
0: Well, I hope it's good and humiliating. Let's see. Nick the Plumber writes, guys, two things. The IRGC, we're switching to Iran now, is stalling, knowing that Dems will help them after the midterms. I wouldn't be surprised if Democratic leaders have been in contact with Iran's leadership regarding this subject. I don't know about that, but there is historical precedent for that. See Nixon and North Vietnam. Iran already has a nuke. They have all the parts. They have ICBMs. The current 60% breakout uranium could be finished in 2 weeks, if not fully enriched already. It's like saying, I don't have a gun, but I have all the pieces and ammo. You can assemble the gun in 5 minutes. I think it's a boy who called wolf scenario because of Iraq and Afghanistan, but the threat is real. And then he says, by the way, Jack is the stupidest genius that I've ever heard. I love him, but he is annoying. 25-year listener, Nick the Plumber. Thanks for listening, Nick.
1: I am annoying.
0: The great music radio, personality Don Geronimo, often referred to himself as the world's stupidest millionaire.
1: Right.
0: Oh, moving along. This is at least semi-interesting on the story about the young man who had a Bluetooth device labeled bomb on the airplane. And the pilots, we played this audio yesterday, said, okay, somebody thinks they're going to be funny, but now we've got to go back to New York or Newark, whatever it is. They were trying to fly to Spain. Got this from David. The Hello T-Tech speaker, branded as the bomb speaker, is apparently named bomb by factory settings. Hmm. Their website crashed shortly after the incident with everyone researching it. Somebody at the company is probably now in the unemployment line. It appears the kid is not directly at fault from packing a suitcase in a way that turned the speaker on, appeared to be in checked luggage, so he could not turn it off. Wow. Interesting.
1: As I always like to point out, when they grab your toothpaste and hold it in front of you and then drop it in the trash, you didn't actually stop a terrorist attack, okay? You followed some rules that might be helpful to stop terrorist attacks, but in most cases are not. They're just inconvenient for everyone. You didn't stop a terrorist attack. You just followed to the letter the rules with all of you knowing there wasn't actually a bomb involved here.
0: There's got to be a, you know, that's the Jones principle or the iron law of something or other. That the purpose is lost in
1: And it's driven me crazy since I was 5 years old.
0: Yeah, yeah. Let's see. I thought this was interesting from The Stick. I just read about Scott Pelley's hissy fit at CBS and then cuts coming to NBC. I expect ABC to produce drag queen drama soon. Cable companies continue to grasp at diminishing returns by relentlessly pricing more people out of the market, to say nothing of the crap programming anyone can afford. You're witnessing history, folks. 1944 with World War II still in fury. This is World War 11, if you're lying Ilhan Omar, by the way, he writes. There were only 44,000 households with TVs. In 1949, when our family got our first, I was 4 years old, but there were already 40 million. Programming grew, desirability grew, families grew, the sets became attractive, the shows dazzled, our entire family life grew up around the entertainment, news, and abundance of selections. Those days are flat over.
1: Yeah.
0: And in short, we're just moving on to a different age of communication, clearly.
1: But not better, I don't think, which is a problem.
0: Better in some ways, worse in others. You know, how it nets out is, in the eye of the beholder, I guess.
1: Awful. That's how it's going to net out. So how it's netting out so far?
0: JT in Livermore actually makes a great point about the Democrat you quoted on Mark Halperin's show, admitting that he had deceived himself about Biden's mental deficiency.
1: Yeah.
0: We really don't have time to get into that, but we've got some interesting stuff on why Jill Biden's book tour actually matters and similar topic.
1: I would like to talk about that ability to deceive yourself because you want a certain outcome is something we should all be very aware of in our lives.
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18: The former Secretary of Health and Human Services is advancing to the general election for California governor. Democrat Javier Becerra on Friday collected enough primary votes to advance to the November election. Thousands of votes still need to be counted, though, as Republican Steve Hilton and Democrat Tom Steyer compete for the second spot on the November ballot. President Trump says he's with the American farmer 1,000%. Trump spoke Friday at a farming roundtable in Wisconsin and claimed he's been fighting hard to create an equal playing field when it comes to agricultural trade with other countries.
19: Just remember that when you go into the polls, because they'll change it back immediately. There's something wrong with these people.
18: Trump also touched on new tax policies that would allow farmers to deduct more costs associated with equipment and make it easier to pass down farmland to their children. Trump previously announced a $12 billion economic relief package for American farmers affected by trade disruptions, largely caused by his tariffs. President Trump wants to cut jobs from the Office of National Intelligence. The Wall Street Journal says Acting Director of National Intelligence Bill Pulte was told by Trump to start the process of cutting employees from the office. Pulte was tapped to replace Tulsi Gabbard and will be responsible for overseeing 18 U.S. intelligence agencies. However, his tenure in the office is expected to be temporary, and the president has indicated the White House has 5 interviews lined up with potential permanent DNI nominees. A leading AI company says it might be good to have a way to slow down the technology before it gets out of hand. The founder of Anthropic wrote in a blog post Friday that we're fast approaching the point where AI systems might be able to start using AI to build and rebuild themselves with no input from humans. And while that might be great for advances in science and healthcare, there's a risk that humans could lose control of the technology. The post by Anthropic co-founder Jack Clark suggests a progress pause button would be a smart idea and says they'll soon meet with other companies to talk about the option. I'm Lisa Taylor.
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27: One Mississippi,
0: 2 Mississippi.
1: Imagine this quickly.
0: 3 Mississippi.
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0: 4 Mississippi.
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0: 5 Mississippi.
1: Because it's suddenly hard to stand up.
0: 6 Mississippi.
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0: 10
1: To even talk. 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
3: 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Roy?
31: Thank you, Chris. We're talking with Michael Moss. He's a reporter for the New York Times and the author of a book called Salt, Sugar, Fat, How the Food Giants Hooked Us. 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
32: Thank you so much for having me.
31: Your book focuses on the contents of much of the processed food in America's supermarkets. And I think most people would think that the contents are what they are because they taste good, but you disagree.
32: Yeah, in some ways it was sort of obvious. I mean, I like to call these the foods we hate to love, and we've always known that eating too much of them can make

0: is overweight or otherwise ill. But what we now know is that the largest of the food companies making these products have been acutely aware of the links between their products and obesity and diabetes and high blood pressure and on, even as they've continued adding heaps of salt, sugar, fat to their products.
1: Do you view the processed food industry as some sort of a bunch of conspiratorial companies that are messing with our nutrition?
0: Absolutely not. I do not see them as this evil empire that was sort of intent on making us obese or otherwise ill. And you also can't blame any individual one of their products for the obesity crisis, whether it's soda or one of my favorites, potato chips. The problem lies in their collective zeal to do what companies do, which is make more money by selling more product. And it also lies in their dependence on large amounts of salt, sugar, fat to make their products convenient, long-lasting on the shelf, low-priced, lower priced than fruits and vegetables, and utterly irresistibly tasty, which again, after all, they're trying to make products that will sell.
1: How much salt and sugar and fat does the average American eat each year now?
0: It's a lot more than we should be. As much as 22 teaspoons of salt a day, almost twice as much sodium as we should be getting. And the fat is measured a little trickier, but on an average, we should be getting only 7% of our calories with saturated fat, and we're on average up about 11 or as high as 12%. So way over the recommended limits for good health.
1: Is there any individual culprit for some of those statistics? For example, breakfast cereal or something else?
0: Well, it turns out for fat and saturated fat, which is the fat that's linked to heart disease when you get too much of it, the number one source of that now is cheese, followed by red meat. I was really surprised by that. Our cheese consumption has tripled in this country in the last 30, 40 years. And one of the reasons is that the government has been working with the dairy industry to get us to eat more cheese, not just as a snack and as toasted cheese sandwiches, but as an additive in processed foods, because it's so alluring. The industry calls it the mouthfeel of cheese that really jacks up the cravings for food that you can get.
1: Now, that takes me to my next question. One of the things you refer to in the book is something you call the weaponization of food. Tell us what you mean by that, because that's an interesting term.
0: I was really surprised by salt, especially. I used to think salt was a rock dug out of the ground, chopped up, sprinkle it on food. But salt comes in 40 or more different shapes and sizes and additives, each of them kind of perfectly designed for a specific processed food. So all the way from very finely powdered salts that blend easily into canned soups, which can be so salty, to one of my favorites, a kosher-type salt that's in the shape of a pyramid, hollowed out on the inside, so it has maximum contact with the saliva and can provide more of what the industry calls the flavor burst. And I talk about weaponization more in terms of the companies using these ingredients and fighting each other for space on the grocery shelf. But they're also fighting for something they call stomach share, which is a larger part of our stomach vis-a-vis other products.
1: You mentioned soup. That's kind of an interesting topic because I can't really think of anything else on the shelf that seems to have as high of a sodium content as soup.
0: I was really stunned in my research that when I get to the salt section, how dependent, more dependent the industry is on salt than we are as consumers. Campbell Soup is a lovely company in many, many ways, and they've been trying for years to get the salt content down from their soups. And in some cases, they've managed to have some success. In other cases, not. One recent attempt, they brought salt down in a small line of healthier-for-you soups, and Wall Street, which is a big factor in that, basically just hiccuped, and they put the salt back in for fear of turning Wall Street off. You have to remember, these companies are as beholden to their shareholders as they are to consumers.
1: So Wall Street thought that the lower sodium soup was not going to sell.
0: Not going to sell as well, yes, and urged the company to put it back in.
1: Can you talk for just a moment about how we should be reading the nutrition labels on foods? Because it is certainly confusing.
0: It is, and a lot of people now know to look for the fine print, and they'll tell you how much calories, how much salt, sugar, and fat is in there. One of the tricky things is that they will often list those items per serving. And so Kraft actually became the first company to decide that this was not being completely honest with consumers. They began, especially for packages of snacks with two or three or more servings, when data shows that many of us will eat the whole bag, and yet the listings are per serving a much lower figure. Kraft began putting the amount of calories for the entire bag on the label, which I thought was really great. But I like to start looking at the front of the label when I go in the store, because that's kind of where the touting is. That's where you see a yogurt saying on the front it's low fat, when in fact the fine print will show and reveal that it has as much sugar as ice cream in it.
1: Our guest on InfoTrack is Michael Moss. He's a reporter for the New York Times and has written a book called Salt, Sugar, Fat: How the Food Giants Hooked Us. Michael, you're right about how a company goes about introducing a new product. Could you just give us a quick summary of how that works? Because it probably doesn't work the way most people think.
0: No, I mean, a lot of research and science and high math goes into it. I spent time with a legend in the industry named Howard Moskowitz, who was trained in high math and then in experimental psychology at Harvard. And he walked me through his recent creation of a new soda for Dr. Pepper. And to arrive at a product that was guaranteed to be a hit for the company, he started with 61 different formulations of sweetness, each one slightly different than the other, subjected those to 3,000 consumer taste tests around the country, took the data, threw it in his computer, and came up with the optimum amount of sweetness that would send us over the moon. The term that he helped coin for this many years ago internally in the industry is called the bliss point.
1: Michael, just as a closing thought, could you just give us two or three tips for people who are walking into a supermarket,
0: yep,
1: what they should be aware of?
0: You bet. Industry is doing everything they can to get you to make a spontaneous decision, so make a list and stick to it. Work the outer aisles. That's where the fresh fruits and vegetables are. Everyone says we should be eating more of those. And when you get to the center part of the store, beware of the aisle at eye level. They've done studies that show that's where our eyes go. So the products most loaded in salt, sugar, fat are there. So you need to look high, look low for the healthier products.
1: Michael Moss, the author of the book Salt, Sugar, Fat: How the Food Giants Hooked Us. Michael, do you have a website?
0: I do. It's michaelmossbooks.com.
1: Well, thank you very much for spending some time with us.
0: Thank you.
1: And for InfoTrack, I'm Roy Mackey.
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1: Americans are hooked on social media. People of all ages are connecting to share what's happening and to stay in touch. But what about using social media to find a job? Our next guest says you need to do it right, and she has some tips for job hunters. Let's welcome Deborah Donston Miller to InfoTrack. How are you?
2: I'm doing well, thank you.
1: Before we get into your tips, in terms of social media, what websites, what services are we really talking about here? Facebook is a major player, right?
2: Yes, absolutely. Facebook is a major player. It certainly has a huge user base. But many people, when they're searching for jobs, will focus on sites like LinkedIn, which are more professionally oriented. And they're really built for connecting with people for things like job searches.
1: How about Twitter? Is that used in this area at all?
2: Yes, mainly because you're making connections, you're putting the word out that you're actually looking for a job, and Twitter is a good place to sort of broadcast those kinds of things.
1: Well, let's get into some of the things that people should do and really try to work on if they're looking for a job using social media. What would be the first thing you'd suggest?
2: Well, I think the first thing I would suggest is that people are open to using social media. And I say that because I write about social media all the time, and I'll often hear from people that they don't use social media, they don't go on Facebook, they don't go on Twitter, because they feel that it's a waste of time or that they just don't have anything to say. But what I would argue is that social media is really becoming like an online resume, and to not use it is really putting yourself at a disadvantage. So I would say that's the first thing, is that you really need to be open to using it, even if you prefer not to use it on a day-to-day basis.
1: People can pretty much lock down their social media these days, though. Is that something you suggest if you're in the job market? For example, in Facebook, you can have all sorts of privacy settings, and you can set those quite high, I believe.
2: Yes, you can. The nice thing about pretty much all social media platforms these days is that you can decide what people can and cannot see. So I think really it's a matter of deciding on what platform you want people to get information about you on a professional basis. So you may decide to open up Facebook or your Facebook profile to a certain extent so that people can see information about you. But really, I think it's more about targeting platforms like LinkedIn, which are really made for searching for jobs and networking with colleagues in your industry. So that's really the place that you want to make sure that your information is updated and that it's really complete, so that if anyone is looking for someone who has the qualities that you have or the skills that you have, they'll be able to find you. And if you're looking for a job, you'll be able to reach out to others and point them to your presence.
1: How do you sell yourself on social media without being blatant about it?
2: That is a difficult balance sometimes. You want to make sure that you're not coming across as arrogant or that you're just telling people about every single thing that you do every day. You have to be judicious in your content. But if you have, say, written a paper or a report that really shows that you're insightful about a certain topic or that you're a real thought leader in your industry, you should definitely put it out there. What will happen is that people will come to perceive you as a thought leader. And when people are looking at your profile, when you've applied for a job, they'll see that content and they'll see what you've done. And that's really important.
1: A good idea, I guess, might be to create a video or a PowerPoint or some type of a little presentation and post it in your area of expertise, because that is going to look very good for you, right?
2: Yeah, content is huge these days, even aside from the job search. Everyone's hungry for content that will help them do their jobs better or make their lives easier. And it's something that you can really use to help you strike that balance between being arrogant and really selling yourself or branding yourself in a good way. So if you could update your presence, you know, say every day or every other day, or, you know, come up with something that's a little more comprehensive, like a report or a video, then absolutely that really says a lot about your expertise and your abilities.
1: In terms of what might already be out there on the internet, photographs of you or jokes or things that might not be appropriate for a company to see. What do you suggest about that? Is there a way to get rid of that stuff?
2: Yes. To a certain extent, there is a way that you can get rid of that stuff. So one of the things that I recommend is that people basically scrub their data clean. And by that, I mean, look at all of the social networks where you have presence. So look at your Facebook presence, your Twitter presence, your LinkedIn presence, and see what you've posted. And think about it in terms of a prospective employer looking at your profile. Do you want that person to see pictures of you at, you know, some big keg party in college? Probably not. So you want to make sure that those things either aren't available at all or that they're behind the privacy settings that we talked about earlier. It's really important that you put across a professional presence, and that can be difficult too when people are friends with so many different kinds of people on Facebook. Typically, people will be connected with friends, with family members, with colleagues. So what you say to a friend, of course, will be different than what you say to a colleague. So it's important to sort of keep things neutral at the very least, especially when you're on the job search. You just want to make sure that if anyone looks at your profile, they won't be surprised or offended by anything they see. And I sort of go back to that old email maxim, don't put anything out on email that you wouldn't want your mother or your boss to see. And I think that that's the kind of philosophy people should have with social networks, that you just want to make sure that you won't be embarrassed by anything that's up there, or that anything that's up there won't get in the way of you making progress in, for example, a job search.
1: In terms of an employer looking at an employee in this day and age, I would think one of the first things they might do is just put their name into a search engine, such as Google, to see what comes up. Is there anything that someone can do to make those results better with a search engine?
2: Yes, there is. In all of the content that we talked about, or even in the updates that you make to your social media presence, think about keywords that are important in your industry. Say, for example, you're in healthcare. You might use HIPAA or something like that in your profile. And that will help make your profile more relevant to the people who are looking for candidates for a certain position.
1: We're talking with Deborah Donston Miller, and we're talking about social strategies for job hunters. Deb, what if someone listening is an older person and they're not comfortable with social media, or they've never used it? What would you suggest? They should just jump in?
2: I would suggest that first they do some reading about it. If you don't know anything about social media, one of the first things that you want to get educated about is privacy and security. You want to make sure that you know what kinds of controls you should put in place to keep your information safe and to make sure that you're not the target of any kind of phishing scam or anything like that. And there are lots of great tutorials out there and lots of great guides to the use of social media. I would highly recommend that people just do a little bit of reading, but then, yeah, jump in, and you'll be surprised how quickly you develop contacts and you start making connections with people that you never would have dreamed of.
1: Well, that's all good advice for Americans who are hooked on social media and those who haven't even tried it yet. If you're looking for a job, it's definitely something to get into and use social media to help you find that job. Deborah Donston Miller of Information Week, we want to thank you for joining us. Learn more at informationweek.com. Thanks so much.
2: Thank you. It was a pleasure.
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5: How do you teach children important life lessons without it feeling like a lesson? 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
5: What if a simple balloon could teach some of life's biggest lessons? In this heartwarming episode, author Deborah Magna shares the inspiration behind her latest children's book, Flight of the Balloon, a whimsical and meaningful story designed to spark imagination while teaching important values. Follow the journey of a traveling balloon as it moves from child to child, helping each one learn lessons about responsibility, kindness, even how to apologize in thoughtful and creative ways. Through lighthearted storytelling and relatable situations like dealing with chores or learning to appreciate family, this book offers gentle guidance without ever feeling like a lesson. Deborah Magna, now 73 and a lifelong storyteller, brings decades of creativity and life experience into her writing. With Flight of the Balloon, she continues her mission to create stories that bring families together and remind us of the power of reading as a shared experience. Whether you're a parent, grandparent, or simply love meaningful children's stories, this conversation is full of warmth, imagination, and inspiration. Perfect for family reading time and a reminder that it's never too late to follow your dreams. We welcome back to This Week in America, Deborah Magna, author of Flight of the Balloon. Deborah, a pleasure having you back with us. Thank you for joining us on the program.
10: Well, it's good to be here again, Rick, and thank you for

0: inviting me.
1: It is our pleasure talking about Flight of the Balloon, the third book in the series of children's books that you've written. Let's start with what was the moment or the idea that inspired you to turn something as simple as a balloon into a story that teaches children such meaningful life lessons. Where did the idea of the balloon come from?
0: Well, the balloon was the way to get the message to them. The concept was I was cleaning the bathroom and I started to laugh because that was my chore. And I hated it. And I just thought, why is she punishing me like this with the bathroom? So what I did was I incorporated it into a scenario, a remedy, and a lesson, which the balloon follows each child, one that takes care of the gift shop, one that helps his father in the stables, and the other one just is asking for a cookie before dinner, which she knew wasn't going to happen. Basically, that's it. I kind of take something or I see a child doing something, and I think, oh, that shouldn't be happening. You know, so I create around what I see or what I have done.
1: You know, Flight of the Balloon is this book by Deborah Magna, M-A-G-N-A, book available on Amazon, wherever books are sold. Link on our website, thisweekinamerica.us. You take issues that children would encounter. Sometimes you see children's stories and they're fantasy. A child is never going to face this. You take these simple issues that children encounter and you break them down in a way. It's not a lesson. It's just a very enjoyable story that ends up containing a lesson. Talk about going about doing that, because you just take things in a child's life, like asking for a cookie before a meal and you know you're not going to get one, and turn that into a story. Talk about developing that, where that concept came from, because these are really meaningful stories because they deal with children in real life situations.
0: Well, they just come to me. Like I said, I watch children. I have several nieces, great nieces and nephews, and sometimes watch them. And they don't share, or they don't understand why they are not being able to be included. So I just felt the way to apologize once they see that it's not punishment, that it's for a reason they are given this chore to do, ends up being a remedy for them to understand. Kids sometimes don't understand why they're doing something. Parents, it doesn't, you know, they go, why do I got to do this? Or I want to play on Saturday. And the parents have to, you know, like in the gift shop, if she doesn't clean the shelves or she doesn't help out to make it look presentable, no one's going to buy in the family gift shop, which means she's going to lose a lot of extras that the family can afford. Same with the stables. If you don't clean the stable out and you don't keep the horses maintained, you will eventually have sick horses. And nobody's going to buy that. And this is what they learn. The balloon comes and it has one of the stories already on it, and they decide that that's a good way for them to apologize to their parents. And that's exactly what they do. And putting the note on the balloon, they give it to their parents, and the apology is accepted, and they keep it maybe a day or two and then let it go. And it ends up in somebody else's yard with a similar problem. And they decide to use the balloon as a, I'm sorry.
1: Yes. So, and the balloon ties everything together. It's an amazing concept that's pulled off remarkably well by Deborah Magna, our guest on the program, M-A-G-N-A. If you're Googling, book available at Amazon, all the usual places. We'll talk about that as we go through our conversation. Are any of these stories, experiences, anything that you went through in real life that you either witnessed or maybe went through as a child yourself?
0: There's a couple of them, yeah. The flight of the balloon is one, because you when you're given chores, you're just, you know, oh man, this is such a drag. I could be out doing this or that.
1: Yes.
0: get angry, and then by then you're, you know, your mom knows you're angry and she gets angry, and then everybody's just kind of like not talking. So the balloon gave me something to give to the parent as an apology. Basically, most of my stories, there's a couple of them that have been, ones that haven't been published yet, that are true stories that happened to me. So I just take that and turn it into a story. I can't explain how I do it. I get the situation first, and then I feel like, how can I make this so that they understand childlike how to fix it? And yes. Then once they fix it, they got to find a way to learn from it. Like, it's not a punishment. It's basically, if you don't take care of things and you don't manage to keep them somewhat healthy, like in the animals, you're not going to be able to live and maintain what the parents want you to learn. Responsibility, being able to be on time, to do things in a timely manner. It's to teach them that the parents love them and want them to turn into responsible, healthy adults.
1: You know,
0: that basically is what they should be getting from the story in their own mind way.
1: Well, and let me ask you about that. The mechanics of that. Once you get this concept, how long does it take you to work it to the point where, okay, this is ready now to be published in the book? And by that, I mean breaking it down in a child's language in a meaningful way that you get the message across without using too big of words or getting off on a tangent the child won't understand. How long does it take to get this book written, broken down in a child's language that's meaningful for them?
0: So it's like a day or two, I have a story written.
1: Fantastic.
0: It comes together once I get what I want to do. And then I kind of like just think of things I saw or things that happened to me, and then put it together with a story that's not so difficult for children to understand. Your mom probably told you a million times, you know, don't ride your bike in the street, you know, and you thinking that. But if someone else's mother goes, don't ride your bike in the street, all of a sudden you get the concept. So when someone's reading this story to them, or they're reading it by themselves, or it's a good way for the child to practice their reading to a grandma, grandpa, relative, other friend, they seem to understand it better. It's not black and white. It's not the mother saying, you know, do this.
1: Yes.
0: Or it's do this because this is why I want you. I love you. I want you to be healthy. I want you to understand. Parents really should tell kids more information that they give them when they want them to do something. Mm-hmm. And I'm not saying they need, kids should be, you know, told, but they should, it should be asked even, you know, if you don't take care of your cat, it's going to die. You know, do you want that? You need to, you know, feed it. You need to take care of it. Same with yourself. You need to understand why you're brushing your teeth and washing your face, because you need to be healthy and clean. But, you know, like I said, when somebody else says it to you, you think, I'm not doing that. It's a command. It's not a do it because we love you and we want you to be a healthy, responsible person. That's what I hope the kids get from the story, is that it's not a punishment. It's a way for them to learn how to do things in a timely manner and how to present the situation in a better outlook. Instead of being angry, they should think, well, you know, maybe we'll have a little extra money and go to the park or something. You know, it's for their livelihood.
1: You know, it's interesting because there's something a parent can learn as well in how you go about getting this message across, and the fact that sometimes when you say don't, the child wants more information than don't. Why are you saying don't? And you provide that in a way that's entertaining, that resonates with the child, and I think in many cases with the parent as well. Is that some of the feedback you're getting, that parents enjoy the message as much as the children do?
0: Yes, I have gotten quite a few reviews that said that it helped me do for their child something that they were in. That's what I want. I just want the parents to sit back, and I want them to see, remember what it was like when they did that, when they were given chores. I mean, did they do them hostility? Did they just do them like as a matter of fact with no concept of what they were trying to learn? I mean, that's how I learned.
1: Yes.
0: You know, I had certain chores to do, and sure, my big thing was we had a skating rink. I had to clean the bathrooms and certain things to do before I could go. And that was my objective, was, you know, now I understand why I'm doing this, because then my mom and dad feel I was responsible, and I'll be responsible in other things, like making sure I'm out of there on time, being right home after it. You know, I mean, it's not just for that thing. It's the whole scope of what they are learning, I feel. You know, it's not just what's in the story. If they think about it as they go through the day or their life, they're going to think, oh, I get it now.
1: More with author Deborah Magna on how storytelling can shape a child's character after these messages.
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1: And now more with author Deborah Magna talking about her new children's book, Flight of the Balloon. Something else that comes to mind, and you sort of pick this up in reading some of the reviews, it's sort of a great opportunity for parents to slow things down a little bit and to sit down with the child and rediscover, and maybe discover if it's for the first time, the power of reading, that time that you can spend with the child. Talk about the impact of that and how that really bonds a family together, doesn't it, when you are able to spend this time together, quiet time together, reflecting on the story.
0: Right. I used to read to both my children. And my son really liked it. We had a book called Gold Bug, and the story would read, and then he would have to find where the gold bug is. And he really enjoyed it. It was something that we could do together.
1: Yes.
0: Fun, yet still learn how to pick out things. Where's the car? Where's Goldberg in the car? You know, where's Goldberg here? But the way that I feel that the children is getting just more than learning the lesson in the book. They're having a quiet time, a bonding time with the parent or whoever they're reading with or to. That is more important, actually, even doing something for them. They like the closeness, the comfort of being home. You can laugh with them, make them feel special. It's a special time for them. And I just feel parents nowadays need more family time. Whether they read or what they do, it's broken down. It's just broken down yearly. And people need to look at their children and say, I have these kids. I'm responsible for the way they turn out. And if I don't start young, like even giving them a hug and saying, oh, I love you, or something that is funny to them, they don't grow up even feeling loved. This is a way to feel that they're benefiting in all aspects of a unity.
1: It's interesting when you talk to some people, they can recall being read to as a child by their parents and the laughter they had and sharing the stories, and it brings all of that to mind. You can really, storytelling's powerful, isn't it? I mean, you can shape a child's character by just sitting 10 minutes, 15 minutes and reading a book and talking about it.
0: And it is. And at some point, they can even say to the child, well, what do you think? What do you think this is about? You know, how did you get this out of here? And not only that, but sometimes when you're reading to a child or an 8-year-old, let's just say older child, is reading something, you find out other things through them. Like, you know, you'll be talking and they'll say something, and then you find out that so-and-so's kid got expelled for, you know, whatever.
1: Yes.
0: Because they're in their comfort zone. And they decide, well, I guess I'll tell my mom this. They don't know why. It's just they feel comfortable and they're relating something. The chores are what they have to do, like after school or Saturday or Sunday. And it's amazing what a child's brain will come up with just being like held under the parent's arm or whatever and snuggling and reading. It gives them imagination. They can put themselves in that situation. And reading is the best way for them to learn. They want to be a ballerina. There's a book for that. You read it. You find out what you need to do. You want to be an astronaut? You get the book. You read who was an astronaut, what they had to do, what it entails. The imagination, I feel that if a child wants to paint the sky pink, painted pink.
1: Yes.
0: As long as you know the sky is blue, paint it pink. It doesn't have to be exactly right. The kids are either too regimented and they don't know how to have fun or feel love, or they're the opposite. They're well-rounded. They understand things. They have a comment to say about something. And the reading is the best way for them to learn practically anything.

0: I just feel I loved reading to my kids. It was a time to be special with either the both of them, that they were the same age for the book, or privately to just sit with them and find out what's on their little head, you know?
1: Well, it's that special time, and I can still remember, you know, reading to the kids and the world that opened up and talking about the story. And there's a time when you have the child to read the book and they're reading it to you and then you're discussing it.
0: Right.
1: It's a very important time, and Deborah opens up that for maybe rediscovering it for some people, discovering it for others. In this book, Flight of the Balloon, Deborah Magna is the author, M-A-G-N-A, book available at Amazon, all of the usual places. In fact, let's talk about that. Where is the book available? And they can follow you. You're all over the place with social media. You've got a number of places that we can find you.
0: Well, I know it's on Amazon. I'm sure Kindle has it in Barnes & Noble, but you have to order it from Barnes & Noble. It's not in the store. If you want, you can call me directly. Usually my phone number and email's in there. If you want the book, you can call me. I can get it ordered up and make the exchange. That's not a problem. In fact, actually, it would be better for me. But like I said, usually my books get out there by craft shows. For a while, I was doing a lot of craft shows, usually ones that were sponsoring the band from the school or art classes or something that was going to help the school also. And a lot of my books I have put, well, the three books I got, except this last one so far, I have given to my elementary school to put in the library.
1: Oh, fantastic.
0: Just to put it in. Yeah. Because I remember I loved the library day when we would go to the library. And it just, I don't know, it was like that 20 minutes or whatever they gave you to sit down and not think of math and not know where California was, you know?
1: It was a great escape, like, wasn't it? You could just forget all that. Yeah,
0: exactly.
1: It was a magical time.
0: Yeah, they can't be regimented. I mean, granted, some kids do need a schedule. I understand that. But even that, the time that they have free, embrace that time with them. Make something of it. Even if you're not reading, it's still something that they need. Kids need love. They grow. The minute they feel love, they grow. And if you're not supplying something for them, either a walk, a book, talking to them on a one-to-one level.
1: Well, and you can,
0: they have to feel that they're doing something that needs to be done and also important, but for their benefit.
1: Well, you deal with adoption. Talk about that very briefly, but that's a very important part of those books.
0: I have a lot of adopted cousins, and, they never were told until later in life, and then was a mistake.
1: Deborah, it's always a pleasure to have you on the program. Deborah Magna, M-A-G-N-A, the new book for children and adults, Flight of the Balloon. It's so well done. It will leave a lasting message with the child. It will help shape them as they grow up and take on more responsibilities and learn how to say, I'm sorry, apologize, learn how to do chores and what they're supposed to do. The book is so well written and illustrated as well. The book available wherever books are sold. Her Amazon page on our website, thisweekinamerica.us. And I'd like to thank King Pages Press, the author's marketing consultant, results-oriented, making sure that your work gets the attention it truly deserves. Deborah, always a pleasure. Great to have you back on the program. Congratulations on your success in writing these very meaningful children's stories. Thank you for being with us.
0: Thank you.
1: You're welcome. And by the way, you'll see the video version of this on YouTube. Our channel is TWIA-TV. Go there, watch, enjoy, and subscribe as well.
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4: U.S. Central Command says U.S. forces have intercepted a barrage of Iranian missiles fired at Kuwait and Bahrain. CENTCOM said Friday that 7 ballistic missiles were shot down over the Persian Gulf. Iran's Islamic Revolutionary Guard Corps claims it struck enemy bases after American attacks on Iranian soil. A second flesh-eating screwworm has been found in Texas. Officials with Texas Parks and Wildlife say another case of the parasite was found in a calf in Zavala County. The screwworm fly lays eggs on open wounds, and when the eggs hatch, the larvae feed on the animal's flesh. Experts warn that a widespread outbreak could cost the Texas cattle industry nearly $2 billion annually. State and federal officials have placed a 12-mile quarantine around the affected area. President Trump says he's with the American farmer 1,000%.
5: You all built this country, not the complainers, not the wise guys. You all built this country.
4: Speaking at a farming roundtable on Friday in Chippewa Falls, Wisconsin, Trump said he's been fighting hard to create an equal playing field when it comes to agricultural trade with other countries. Trump also touched on new tax policies that allow farmers to deduct more costs associated with equipment. Trump previously announced a $12 billion economic relief package for American farmers affected by trade disruptions, largely caused by tariffs. Over 1,000 people are reportedly being invited to the wedding of Taylor Swift and Travis Kelce. TMZ says the celebrity couple will be taking their vows at Madison Square Garden in New York City and that it's scheduled for July 3rd. The report says Swift and Kelce have gone to great lengths to ensure privacy, which includes communicating with invitees by text rather than by physical invitations. It says Madison Square Garden was chosen because it has no windows and it has underground parking for guests seeking privacy.
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3: Fairbanks area weather, partly sunny skies today. Could see some isolated showers this afternoon. Highs will be lower 60s. Tonight, mostly cloudy, lows to 50. Sunday, mostly cloudy, lower 60s again. And Monday, mostly cloudy, mid-60s. Currently downtown, it is 44 degrees.
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19: Welcome, everybody. Welcome. We got so much to go over on the program today. I have to share with you something. We had this conversation on the air several weeks ago here on the program. And I talked about when, you know, I run into people or I meet people that I've never met before. They've never met me. And inevitably, sometimes, well, what do you do for a living? And, you know, for years, it's... I can explain to them, I own a investment firm and we help people over the country and we help advisors retire and television and radio shows. I said, I'm going to do away with that. And I'm just going to tell them, you know, and ask what I do for a living is I just keep people from doing dumb stuff. And I put that into play. I have implemented that strategy and it's a banger. As the young kids would say, it's a banger. It works like a charm. Kind of, I don't have to explain myself because then I just get questions. And, it's much, much easier, but yeah. Don't do dumb stuff. I can try. People don't always listen all the time, as we all well know. That's why I've been on the air for, so bloody long, but, I want to talk a little bit about that. Again, we are perpetually getting people going and signing up for our personal CFO program, bringing in new clients from all over the country. And the mistakes that people are making, it's the same thing again and again and again. And I kept thinking about the great Chris Farley in the movie Tommy Boy. And he's sitting down at a diner in the movie Tommy Boy, and he's upset because he doesn't know how to sell. And he goes, let me tell you why I suck at sales. And kind of thinking about that in terms of investors out there. And I'm going to lay it out for you. I'm telling you, honestly, to some degree, it's not your fault. It's not your fault that you are a poor investor, and many advisors aren't very good at their job. And it's just, quite frankly, it's mental. There's a gentleman, he won the Nobel Prize and is basically, he's a psychologist and getting into the minds of human beings and why they're not wired to be good investors. It's everybody. Your brain uses two different systems. There's the fast thinking, more emotional, instinctive, automatic. And then there's the slow thinking, which is logical, deliberate, analytical. Oftentimes, okay, and this can be applicable to a lot in life, don't you think? Bad decisions occur when the FAST system takes control without any kind of filter. He also talked about the fact that people oftentimes are not rational. Investors, I see this all the time, make irrational mistakes, exaggerate losses, fear uncertainty, follow the crowd. FOMO! I'm going to miss it. I'm going to miss it. We're going to be talking about FOMO today because we're going to be getting into some of the IPOs and SpaceX and Anthropic. Another one. Losses. Losses weigh more than gains. And I've been talking about this for years. And some of the work that's been done studying investors and their accounts at day trading. And prior to that, you know, the old Ameritrade and all the stuff from the 1990s. For whatever reason it may be, losing, let's say losing $100,000 hurts somebody more than actually pleasing them to win $100,000 if they're trading. This is why people hold on to their losers for way too long. Way too long. I remember doing this, talking about this back in the 1990s. We got started with our account repair kit, helping people out that were working with the Wolf on Wall Street firms, the Stratton Oakmonts, the Jordan Belforts, all those bad characters, not to mention even the Enrons of the world as these stocks were tanking, trying to tell people you need to get out. Oh, it's going to come back. It's going to come. I believe it's going to come back. I'm like, no, it's not. What it's going to do is they're going to end up being wallpaper. Okay, for your basement bathroom, these stock certificates. Again, it's a funny thing too. When people get invested, they spent time doing it on their own. They don't like to admit when they're wrong. Confidence is not accuracy. And interesting, the people that sound more confident are the ones that are most wrong. People are terrible, terrible at predicting the future. Terrible. But everybody overestimates our ability to understand it. How often do we talk about things on the program? I look to the past. I did a whole piece. I wrote about this in the 1990s, my crystal ball, where I basically lay out all of these different events in the column. All of these different events that are going to happen, and they're all terrible. All of them were awful events, interest rates going through the roof, terrorism, president assassination attempts, all these various different things. And I was like, okay, this is what my crystal ball is telling you. How many people want to be invested now? How many people want to take all their money out of the market? And I can ask that question to people. Like, I'm out. It's like, really? Every single event that I listed occurred during the 1980s. And what did the markets do over that period of time? I don't know what the market is going to do over the short term, next week, next month. I don't know what's going to do over the course of the next year. That doesn't matter to what we do here. Another thing is people, they don't look deep enough. Rather than, you know, you gather all of this information and people fail to realize that there might be more out there. They make hasty conclusions, false assumptions, emotional reactions. Many, many things that factor in and why traders do so poorly and why they continue to lose money and why many advisors don't get it. And again, a lot of guys out there, and you listen to a lot of these schlock broker radio shows, people buying time in the afternoon on a weekend or whatever it may be, these supposed gurus out there, and they do buy, sell, and hold programs. Are you kidding me? It's just as nonsensical as the ones that are on TV. Again, it drives excitement. Drives excitement in the same way that gambling, I guess, drives excitement. It doesn't for me. And these are just some things out there that you need to understand. The old Clint Eastwood, man's got his limitations. You have to know your limitations. This is why you put systems in place. This is why we put systems in place. We have rules that we follow. We don't get FOMO. You know, we'll talk a little bit about that now. We got the SpaceX IPO coming out. You've got Anthropic. You've got all of these big deals that are out there. And without a doubt, I'm getting a lot of questions, appearances that I'm making, email, you name it. What are you going to do? What are you going to do about the SpaceX IPO? What do you think about this? Is this going to be a good investment? I don't know yet. It's okay. This is one of the things out there. I have no problem whatsoever telling people that I don't know. I'm not going to come up and make something up to try to prove that I'm smart. I don't. I don't know what's going to happen. I didn't know back in the 1990s what dot-com retailers were going to make it. I didn't. But I did know that things were nuts for a period of time. Let's go back to the 1990s. Okay. How many retail IPOs were there? Pets.com, pet food online, CD now, basically CDs, music online, Amazon, books online. And it was, you name it, they had it. I didn't know. I didn't know. I had no idea which one was going to make it. So what did I do? Kind of avoided it for a while and watched. It was an enormous amount of volatility, obviously. So what happened with the dot-com collapse? We had a winner, though, right? Amazon. Amazon, well, they adjusted their business. They figured it out. They were the winner. Did I get in at the exact bottom at Amazon? No. No, I didn't. Still too much risk at that point in time. I didn't know. But man, oh man, did Amazon do well for our clients over the years? Yeah, it did. Trying to be, you know, the genius out there, getting in at the exact bottom and getting out the exact top. Do you think that's what Buffett and Munger did? You think what Druckenmiller does? You think that's what really smart investors do? I don't know where the bottom is. If I put something, I buy something for a portfolio today and I like a company, I like the valuation. You know what? The thing could be down. The thing could go down. Markets could go down over the next several months. I don't care. That's not why I bought it. I didn't buy it for a trade. That's not what I do. I buy it because I like the company. And where do I think that company is going to be? What are the prospects of that company over the long term? Now, when it comes to SpaceX, I got to admit, I'm a fanboy, without a doubt. I love watching them catch rockets, for crying out loud. Tell me that's not one of the coolest things you've seen. It's amazing to watch what they're capable of doing. But if you don't think that there's massive risk involved with this, there is. And one of the things you cannot do, people talking about going all in, their entire portfolios on this thing. What if it doesn't work out? You're out of the game, so to speak. You're out. You're letting risk lead to ruin. I want to delve a little bit further into this. It's important. It's important that people understand this, because there's going to be a lot of quote unquote hot IPOs coming out. And man, over the years, I have seen people get absolutely destroyed in these things. I'm going to take a quick break. You're listening to the Watchdog on Wall Street Show. Again, I want to invite each and every one of you to become a part of our family at Markowski Investments. 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We differentiate ourselves from the other family offices because guess what? We're not jerks. We don't have a velvet rope. We help everyone out. 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
1: Would you tell a complete stranger your medical history, financial troubles, marriage problems, and political opinions? 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AI can be a great tool. 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Today, many people share their deepest thoughts with a machine owned by some faraway corporation. 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

0: taking Wall Street's liars, crooks, and cheats out behind the woodshed. 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
1: Welcome back. It is The Watchdog on Wall Street show. Again, I'm not surprised. The mainstream media, in particular the business networks out there, really, they're really not discussing the risk factors involved with SpaceX. And there's no doubt about it. There is tremendous upside. Without a doubt. Tremendous upside. But at this point in time, I'm definitely filing this as a speculative play now. Without a doubt, it's speculative money. And I'm going to give you my reasons in regards to this. First and foremost, it's huge. I mean, it's the biggest IPO of all time. Going public at $135 a share. It's going to put a valuation of the company at $1.75 trillion. That would make it, I think, the seventh largest company in the world. It's actually, it would be bigger than Tesla. It will be bigger than Tesla when it goes public. Now, that's amazing. Now, some of the things that had me scratching my head a little bit was the fact that they are bending rules in regards to SpaceX and it going into indices, allowing it in much, much quicker than they normally would. And some issues there with that. And that makes me a little bit nervous. But I'll tell you one of the good things. One of the great things about this company, and I look at this every single time, over the past 10, even 15 years, many of the companies that have gone public, the use of proceeds, they go public, they're raising money. The use of proceeds was just there to get out early investors, to get out the hedge funds, the venture capital firms, the private equity firms, basically that demonic game of musical chairs that I talk about. It's not the case with SpaceX. The use of proceeds with this, they're going to expand their AI infrastructure. Again, this is tied to the XAI merger, the integration between those two things. A lot of people don't even understand that. But again, they need massive data centers. And currently, right now, there is a backlog. There's permitting issues. There's a myriad of things, and we'll get into that a little bit later on in the program. Some of the proceeds are going to be used to accelerate the Starship development, more launch infrastructure, launch vehicles, testing, production, stuff for the Mars mission, okay? All that stuff is what I file under NITO. Cool. That's fantastic, okay? But how does it help the bottom line? Now, Ken, if they are going to procure government contracts, that could be helpful. I get all that. Again, this could be a big payoff many, many moons down the road. But I don't see anybody going to Mars anytime soon. Here's the one where I think would be great for revenues, and I think that this is going to be a winner. This is going to be big for revenue. Expanding the constellations for Starlink. And they can move on from broadband to mobile. I've used Starlink. It works. It's fantastic. And I could see how great this would be as well if he went in the mobile direction as well. That could be a big revenue boost for this company. That's, in essence, the use of proceeds. That's a great sign. I like to see things like that. But you just saw what happened here in Florida with Bezos's rocket company and the explosion that occurred, the damage that was done. Now, things like that, you're in a risky business. You own a company and something like that happens. Publicly traded company, that stock is going to take a hit. And let's be honest as well. Okay. This company is, Elon Musk is in the driver's seat here. Anybody, does he have any sort of succession plan? God forbid something happens. That's something to take into consideration as well. As far as SpaceX is concerned, as I'd say, file it under Anthropic and all of these other things, okay, it is still your speculative money. You do not turn this into a cornerstone of your portfolio. You're not selling your high-quality stuff to own this. And quite frankly, you know what we're seeing right now? I'm seeing a lot. I think there's going to be a lot of crypto sales, and a lot of crypto money is going to be going into these IPOs. Okay, write that one down. There's my prediction for you. Have to take a break. 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

0: Fairbanks students are urging Governor Mike Dunleavy to protect campus maintenance funding. They point to mold-related dorm evacuations and aging elevators that they say pose real safety risks. And in Juneau, the city's first tribal casino has soft opened on Douglas Island. I'm Monica Nelson.
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1: Fairbanks area weather, partly sunny skies today. Could see some isolated showers this afternoon. Highs will be lower 60s. Tonight, mostly cloudy, lows to 50. Sunday, mostly cloudy, lower 60s again. And Monday, mostly cloudy, mid-60s. Current temperature in downtown Fairbanks is 46 degrees.

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1: Welcome back, everybody. It is the Watchdog on Wall Street show. Do we have at Markowski Investments SpaceX IPO to give to our clients? No. We've been banned. I think I might have explained this before here on the program. We have been banned. We are on the Wall Street naughty list. It's a, as far as I'm concerned, it's not a naughty list. It's we're naughty to the big investment firms and investment banks out there because we put our clients' interests first. When we were able to get, used to be able to get, you know, decades ago, pieces of various different deals going public, more often than not, I would sell the first day. I would sell the first day, and they hate that. They hate that. They want all retail investors. They want their stock back in the day. They want the stock brokers to hold them in, buy aftermarket so they can get their big investors out. We didn't play ball. And eventually they figure that out and then they basically blackball you from any sort of deal. And I could care less.

0: Let me give you an example, okay? I'll use SpaceX as an example. SpaceX goes public at $135 a share. Let's say the first trade is $175, which would be, you know, massive, massive run to the upside. If I had IPO shares in that company and I saw that big of a jump on day one right away, guess what? I'm taking a profit. And the reason being is this. Elon Musk is selling a piece of his company at $135 a share on that day. Okay, why would I want to hold on to it, you know, after it's jumped like that? If he was willing to sell at $135 and I can make that profit, I'm going to take it. That's just the reality. That's what, it's a smart move. Do not go chasing these things, people. It's not smart. Why would you do that? It makes no sense. Let things settle down. Do not get FOMO. That's one of the worst things in the world you can do. The best investments I have made in my career for my clients, I get the countless, this is a great opportunity. It's a great opportunity. It's a great opportunity. The best investments we've made are the ones that we didn't make. Yeah. You know what? Have we been late on certain things? Sure. Why? I don't get emotional about it. We don't get FOMO when it comes to things. I'd rather be sure about something than going too far into risk. You have to weigh that balance. Now, I understand this company. It's not like I don't get it. Okay. I get it. I understand what they want to do, but I also understand the risk that is involved. And many companies here, we talked about this. When, you remember when Uber went public? Pew, to the moon, until it wasn't to the moon. And it came back down to earth. A lot of hype, a lot of FOMO. Boom, came back down. Okay, what happened? All the insiders got out. SpaceX as well. Insiders are going to be able to sell. 30% of this allocation is going to retail investors, which means it could be highly volatile. There's nothing wrong, okay? You don't get the IPO and the thing opens up very, very high. No, you can wait on it, see, okay? It's, you know, price is important, what you pay for something. It is. You don't want to overpay. I talk about this all the time, and this is, again, this is timeless wisdom as far as investment is concerned, but it was articulated pretty well by a guy by the name of Benjamin Graham. Benjamin Graham wrote the book, The Intelligent Investor. It's kind of a Bible, so to speak, when it comes to investing. It was Warren Buffett's teacher. And he talks about intrinsic value. What something is worth. That's what we do. I try to say, what is this company really worth? What am I willing to pay for this company? And hopefully, you know, what you want to do is you want to buy below its intrinsic value. You want to look to buy things on sale. And then when things become overvalued, hey, you want to take some profits off the table, you go ahead and do that. That's how it's done. It's just figuring out what that value is. And if the CEO of the company, Elon Musk, feels that, you know, his company is worth $135 a share, why would you go ahead, you know, a day or two later and pay $200 a share for it? You don't think Elon knows better than you do? That's the point, people. Don't get overworked up. Don't get FOMO when it comes to things. Be smart. That's how you build wealth over time. Have to take another break. 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We've got some important things we're going over on the program today. We're going to talk a little bit about real estate, homes getting yanked off the market, what this means, how this is being relayed to people out there. 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
3: 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IBM's annual CEO study shows that adopting new tools is no longer enough. Leaders are actively redesigning decision-making structures, clarifying accountability, and reshaping the C-suite to drive greater business impact. The study found that 76% of organizations now have a chief AI officer, up from 26% a year ago, and nearly two-thirds of CEOs say they are comfortable using AI to help inform major strategic decisions. The study also showed that organizations with an AI-first leadership approach are scaling more AI initiatives than their peers. The message is clear. 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
1: Yes, Watchdog on Wall Street show. We destroy myths. We destroy conventional wisdom. We destroy narratives. All of the garbage that's been shoved down people's throats, part of the grand conspiracy to keep people poor and stupid. We're taking that on. I think we're going to get into real estate right now, but I gotta lay this out first. Okay. I had this chart sent over to me this past 50 years. Actually April 76 to April 2026. And this chart, basically showed what the inflation rate, the CPI in America, showing that, it's increased by 6 times over the past 50 years, which I'm telling you is nonsense. It's much, much worse than that. But then it also shows what investments were basically beat inflation. 3-month treasury bills have gone up 8 times since April of 1976. Now, again, I think inflation's gone much higher, so I don't think it's kept up. But the real one is the S&P 500 total return, up 271 times over that period of time. Okay? This is why you need to be an investor. I know we've talked about this ad nauseum here, how to beat inflation, how to outrun inflation. Inflation is not going away. They're going to have to continue to print money. This is how you do it. But again, oftentimes, again, this gets into the narratives and the lies and the myths that you're told. And this often has to do with real estate, in particular, your primary residence. Now, I kind of buck again, kind of. A lot of buck conventional wisdom here. I don't even consider primary home as part of one's net worth. I just don't. Why am I going to consider something that I have to have? I have to live somewhere, right? Why am I going to talk about that as part of my net worth? Plus, it's a part of your net worth that you have to pour money into forever. We all have to. Got to pay the electric bill, got to pay the water bill, got to maintain the house, got to fix things that are broken, all that stuff. So I don't even consider that at all. And it was interesting this past week because they're talking about how sellers right now are pulling homes off the market at the fastest pace since 2020. And again, you know, all markets are different. And quite frankly, and I kind of get people upset about this, I could care less if home values come down. I think that would be a solid for our economy. If home prices came down and people could have, you know, were apt to be able to get into a home, I think that's fantastic. I think that's great. Unfortunately, what people do, okay, is they think of their home, they convince themselves that their home is this wonderful investment. And there's nothing wrong with making your home nice and putting nice things in. You want a new kitchen, but don't fool yourself into thinking you're going to get that money out. Okay? It's your home. It's not a bank. And I said this a zillion times here on the program. If you didn't have to have shelter and you could hang from a tree like a bat, okay, and you put that money into an S&P 500 fund, how much more wealthy would you be? WatchdogOnWallStreet.com. WatchdogOnWallStreet.com. We'll be back.
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1: Welcome back. Not thrilled. This is one of these, you know, see, I told you so moments where I wish, again, like most of them, I wish I was wrong. Wish I was wrong. And again, anybody who's been listening to this program for a long time, our clients know, if you're new to this program, do some homework on the things that we've called over the past 30 years, the things that we've warned people about, our track record, which I'll put up against anyone's, quite frankly. This, I started talking about turn of the century and written several columns on this, warning people. And nobody wanted to listen. I would be ridiculed, in particular by people on the left, with my assertion, you know, Social Security is a Ponzi scheme, always has been a Ponzi scheme, is a Ponzi scheme, is a Ponzi scheme that's running out of money in 2032. For whatever reason, people are starting to pay attention to it. Not the media, of course. Not the media, because one would think that this would be a big issue, something that we should be addressing, something we should be talking about as a nation. It's 2026, okay? 7 years from now, there is going to be a 23% cut in Social Security. The average benefit cut is going to be $500 a month. That is what is going to happen. We started warning people, again, turn of the century, that this was going to occur. I was, at that point in time, I was pretty much pointing it at Generation X, my generation. I said, listen, do not plan on getting Social Security. Don't plan on it. If I'm wrong, so what? If I'm wrong, so what? You know, you get more money. But the numbers don't add up. I want to go to the start of George W. Bush's second term. And I remember he gave a speech the day after. Remember they had to wait the next day before they called the election against John Kerry? And he was up there at the podium, and he said, he was kind of cocky about it. He says, I've got political capital. I'm going to spend it. And he, again, it would have been great. It would have been an unbelievable legacy for his administration if he had gotten Social Security reform through. But he couldn't, because guess what? All that political capital was spent in Iraq. Mitch McConnell told him, so Republicans are not going to back you. We're not going to take the political hits, because you always know what the left is going to do when they start talking about Social Security reform. We're not going to do that because we're spending all of our political capital on a stupid war in Iraq, which it was. Imagine back then. Imagine if money started flowing into private accounts and stocks, the type of money people would have. Holy mackerel. Now look at this. A 23% cut. And what I'm seeing right now, it's just kind of interesting, is I'm seeing various different financial advisors all of a sudden waking up to this fact. Wait, and they start, oh, you know, well, it's going to be cut in a few. Now you're telling your clients 7 years out? What kind of financial advisor are you? How could you not see this coming? It's like a 10,000-pound gorilla in the room. It's standing there that you chose to ignore. Again, I tell people things, quite frankly, that they don't want to hear. That's my job. Again, to keep people from doing stupid stuff. You should see

0: again, I've been doing some podcasts on this lately. Some of the messages that I'm getting. Oh, does that mean, is it for people that are only new to Social Security in 2032? It's not going to be cut for me because I've been getting it for a period of time. Yes, it is. And I actually, when somebody says something, I'm like, are you kidding me? Why are you special? Yours shouldn't get cut, but all the young people that are just getting into it, theirs should be cut. So people are obviously kind of spooked by this. And this is why you're not hear the media talk about it. You think about that for a second. 7 years. 7 years, it's going to be cut by 23%. Then next year, it's going to be cut by even more. And that doesn't even show up on the radar of what we're discussing as a nation at this point in time. You know who's not worried about this? My clients. My clients, because we prepared them for it. Again, my job, our job, my brothers and I, and the staff, everyone who works at Markowski Investments, we are not here to tell you what you want to hear. We're not. We're here to build wealth over time. So I don't even like calling it. I say it every single week here on the program.
1: Oh, financial planning. I'm a financial planner.
0: Nonsense. Okay? We do financial preparation as best we possibly can. We are trying to build portfolios that can not just withstand shocks, but come out on the other side better. But I'm also not here to sell you a load of goods, a load of nonsense. And then, oh, everything's going to be hunky-dory. Oh, you only save this amount of money. Oh, sure. You know what? We're going to make X amount over a short period of time. That's what people are doing now. They're behind. When people get behind the eight ball, then they make matters worse because they start taking on ridiculous risk in their portfolio, which can set them back even further. We talked 10 years ago. I started talking about, hey, certain people out there, you're going to have a 3-day work week after you retire from your career. If you want to continue to enjoy your life, like, I'm not working. Okay. You'll see. You're going to see how much money you have and the stress it's going to cause. Do things the right way. Accept the terrain for what it is. You might not like the terrain, but you deal with it. Overcome the obstacles, achieve goals, and you will be just fine. 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We'll be back.
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6: U.S. Central Command says U.S. forces have intercepted a barrage of Iranian missiles fired at Kuwait and Bahrain. CENTCOM said Friday that 7 ballistic missiles were shot down over the Persian Gulf. Iran's Islamic Revolutionary Guard Corps claims it struck enemy bases after American attacks on Iranian soil. A second flesh-eating screwworm has been found in Texas. Officials with Texas Parks and Wildlife say another case of the parasite was found in a calf in Zavala County. The screwworm fly lays eggs on open wounds, and when the eggs hatch, The larvae feed on the animal's flesh. Experts warn that a widespread outbreak could cost the Texas cattle industry nearly $2 billion annually. State and federal officials have placed a 12-mile quarantine around the affected area. President Trump says he's with the American farmer 1,000%.
7: You all built this country, not the complainers, not the wise guys. You all built this country.
6: Speaking at a farming roundtable on Friday in Chippewa Falls, Wisconsin, Trump said he's been fighting hard to create an equal playing field when it comes to agricultural trade with other countries. Trump also touched on new tax policies that allow farmers to deduct more costs associated with equipment. Trump previously announced a $12 billion economic relief package for American farmers affected by trade disruptions, largely caused by tariffs. Over 1,000 people are reportedly being invited to the wedding of Taylor Swift and Travis Kelce. TMZ says the celebrity couple will be taking their vows at Madison Square Garden in New York City and that it's scheduled for July 3rd. The report says Swift and Kelce have gone to great lengths to ensure privacy, which includes communicating with invitees by text rather than by physical invitations. It says Madison Square Garden was chosen because it has no windows and it has underground parking for guests seeking privacy. New Yorkers can expect streets around the venue to be closed off during the event. I'm Lisa Taylor.
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4: Fairbanks area weather, partly sunny skies today. Could see some isolated showers this afternoon. Highs will be lower 60s. Tonight, mostly cloudy, lows to 50. Sunday, mostly cloudy, lower 60s again. And Monday, mostly cloudy, mid-60s. Currently downtown, it's 53 degrees.
5: Leaders.org.
6: Well-known author, investment banker, consumer advocate, analyst, trader. 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
6: This is the Watchdog of Wall Street.
9: That's right, Gordon. Political and economic reality. I got some nasty messages over the past year. You're going back further. You're going back to Liberation Day when I came out against the tariffs and what was taking place and some of the policies that have been put forward here. I'm never going to listen to you again. Blah, blah, blah, you know, all this stuff. And, people are coming back and apologizing at this point in time based upon the call that we made. We told you where we were going to be, what was going to happen. Inflation, price, all of these things. The fact that, hey, we've got to deal with our national debt. I don't take any pride in this. I explained here on the program, I'm politically homeless. I haven't been a member of a party, you know, since, you know, George W. Bush was president. And that's when I left. That's all I could stand. I couldn't stand anymore. Ken, I am an old school conservative. Ronald Reagan, Pat Buchanan, you know, libertarian with Ron Paul, Rand Paul. That's my belief system. Again, I like a country that would stay out of my way, that will leave me alone, that's not going to be involved in everything. And what I see right now, and I see how we're being gaslit, it upsets me. I don't like being gaslit by donkeys. I don't like being gaslit by elephants. It doesn't make any difference. And I watched Kevin Hassett this past week, a couple interviews. I don't sit and watch cable news. I get highlights and clips and stuff prepared and sent to me that I go through. And I'm watching Kevin Hassett being asked, it's actually on Fox for crying out loud, which has been pretty much an administration mouthpiece, asked about credit card stress, something that we have talked about here on the program. The credit card stress level in the country right now is at levels that we haven't seen since the bloody Great Recession, for crying out loud. And he was asked about this question. And you know what his answer was? My jaw almost dropped. He said, oh, yeah, we're in contact with the credit card companies all the time. We're in contact with them all the time, and they're doing just fine. There's no problems whatsoever. There's not going to be any systemic failures with any of the banks out there. I'm like, no kidding, Ken. That's not what she was getting at. And she didn't even do a follow-up, for crying out loud. She meant, you know, what this means for the American people. Credit card companies, again, they price in losses all the time. Why do you think they charge 27% on interest? It's a non-recourse loan. They can't repay dinner, the vacation you went on last week. That's why they charge 27%. But that's real. And then, you know, the same guy I'm watching him go on, was it Larry Kudlow's program? Basically saying with that grin on his face that inflation is down, prices are down, and they keep saying it. Who's believing this at this point? Oh, it was the other zinger he said there. He said all of the inflation in the country that's baked into numbers is just New York and California. Brah, Raw. I live in Florida, okay? Prices are up everywhere. Consumer sentiment at record lows. CEOs of companies are talking about the issues that they are having. We could turn this around, but again, pretending that it's not the reality is not good. I mean, I'm sorry. I don't like a bifurcated economy by any stretch of the imagination. And this, you know what happens when this stuff too? You get populism on one side, you get populism on the other side. This is what leads to the Elizabeth Warrens and the AOCs of the world calling for wealth, nonsensical wealth taxes. Like, that's going to make things all hunky-dory and better. And now, you know what we had now? And I saw this one coming. We called it on the podcast. I said, mark my words, you're going to start seeing so-called, that's what I call it, because they call themselves conservatives. And I got to bring up the old Inigo Montoya from Princess Bride. You keep using that word. I don't think it means what you think it means. Conservative, on this program or that program, calling now for stimulus checks. That's right. Who is that lady or Batyas Unger? I don't know. She's on CNN. She's on News Nation, whatever. Oh, what did she, I watched what she said. She was like, Mr. President, your supporters would walk over Legos and hot coals for you, but they're hurting right now. And she, again, doesn't know what in God's creation she's talking about. It's so unbelievable these people get shows. They don't have a clue. And again, this shows you how dumb her producer is. I don't prep her properly. Why don't you, we collected $200 billion in tariff money. Well, I mean, according to the president, it was more than that, but yeah, whatever. To return that money, get in checks to the working Americans out there. Yeah, those tariffs were ruled illegal, just like we said that they were going to be ruled illegal, and the money is going back to the companies. She didn't even know that. But she's calling our bloody stimulus checks, for crying out loud. How is this conservative? And how dumb is this? She was an advocate for tariffs. So you're going to take people's money. Now that you got their money, you're going to return it to them. Not to mention the fact that tariffs were inflationary, for crying out loud. These things hurt your head, people. The solution is never in Washington, D.C. It's them, quite frankly, getting out of our way. There's great things that this administration has done in regards to getting rid of ridiculous regulations, making it easier to do business. But the number one biggest thing at this point in time, quite frankly, is the cost of living here in this country. And I'm sick and tired of hearing Biden, Biden, Biden, Biden, Biden, but Biden, but Biden, but Biden, but Biden, but the Biden administration, but Biden administration. Stop. He's not president anymore. And yeah, his policies were inflationary. But guess what? You Republicans signed off on some of them. You bloody signed off on the CHIPS Act. Yeah, Inflation Reduction Act was stupid. The money, more money went out the door. But it's been going since you were president the first time during COVID with the stimulus checks and all the other, you know, flying a helicopter over the country and dropping cash everywhere. Look at where we're at right now. We're 40, close to 40, heading on our way to $40 trillion in debt. $1.3 trillion a year in interest payments. We've got a war. We don't even know what this is costing us at this point in time. That's as far as what we're going to have to buy to replenish our stocks. And you're taking a look at what it's costing us in regards to energy, which is filtering into everything. You know, the administration is saying, oh, yeah, there's no inflation out there. The own agriculture department is predicting close to 5% food inflation come late summer, early fall. That's coming from where we got record prices at this point in time. This is what needs to be dealt with. And again, there's no magic fix. There's no stimulus check. This is something that we need to focus on. You can argue, you know, back, and people can argue back and forth, oh, you know, go, we needed to go into Iran, whatever it may be. That's, you know, you may think that that's the case. But if you do believe that that's the case, then don't complain about higher prices. Don't complain about what you're paying at the pump. Don't complain about what you're paying at the grocery store. But also as well, don't go asking for a stimulus check. Don't ask for a stimulus check. I'm tired of this stuff. Okay, I've said this perfectly clear. I've got three kids, and God willing, someday I'm going to have grandkids. And I always said I want to, you know, basically talk about this in terms of I want to leave a world for my kids that's better than the one that I entered in. We're leaving our kids right now, which again, if this was a Jerry Springer show, this is something that it'd be like child abuse. We're putting on our kids and our grandkids a $40 trillion bill. We shouldn't be involved in any wars. And if we want to get involved in a war, then you go to the American people and you say, you know what? We're going to tax you for this. Think about if we did that. Think about if we did that. You can go, oh, let's go back to 9/11. 9/11, George W. Bush. And I couldn't get my arms around that either. And I lived in New York on 9/11. And we needed to go. We needed to hit Al-Qaeda. We didn't need to try to rebuild Afghanistan. We didn't need to go into Iraq. But he could have gone to the Americans and said, you know what? We're going to pay for this. I remember what George Bush said, hey, don't live your lives, go out, spend, go do all this stuff. And I said, no. As a society, as a country, when we go to war, we have to sacrifice, just like they did during World War II. We need to sacrifice as a nation. You want to go into Iran? Okay, this is what we're going to do. We're going to get authorization from Congress, like the Constitution says, and we're going to the American people. Okay, this is going to cost us. This is what we're going to do. We're going to put a gas tax on, whatever it may be. Stop putting it on a credit card. This has gotten us into this position. And the reality of the day is, this is why, okay, we have an inflationary environment. This is why the value of your dollar continues to drop. This is why so many Americans out there are frustrated, because they feel like they're on a bloody hamster wheel, running and running and running to stand still, getting nowhere. It's because we live outside of our means. The greatest national security threat that we have, not from Iran, it's not from China, none of that stuff, it's our fiscal situation. That is the biggest issue we have. Last hour, talked about Social Security cuts. What do you think that's going to do to people that are not prepared? How do you think we're going to handle that? People are going to be clamoring. You're going to see yelling and screaming. Look what we just dealt with, the government shutdown this year with the expiring, Obamacare, Biden, extension, you know, the supplements for healthcare here in this country. What do you think is going to happen then? It's going to be an uproar. Where's the money going to come from? At some point in time, we have to start dealing with reality. We need to start voting for people that are going to take this stuff seriously. If we love our kids, we love our grandkids, we want to leave a better world, this is something that we need to tackle. It's a train, folks. It's a train. 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

0: Taking Wall Street's liars, crooks, and cheats out behind the woodshed. 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
1: Years ago, I remember talking about this, going on a rant here on the show, talking about politics and political parties and, how we've turned this country into Yankees versus Red Sox or Gators, Noles, or any type of sporting rivalry. And it's funny, the founders knew it. They understood that. I look at people that are running for office right now. And I say to myself, how do we get here? How do we get to this point in time? And again, you watch the media with this stuff too. You watch, it was last Sunday. They were talking about, the guy that's running, he's beating Susan Collins in Maine, that Graham Plattner, who had a bloody Nazi skull's head tattoo on his chest, and not to mention all of the other stuff. Okay, all the other peccadilloes, we'll leave it at that. And I'm watching Democrat pundits. And when I hear Democrat pundits or consultants and these people on TV, they're liars. They don't actually believe what they're saying. They're there to just back the party. And you see that sometimes. He's not loyal to the party. Damn straight. Our founders didn't want us to be loyal to any party. Real simple. God, family, country. That's not how these people work. To them, it's oftentimes party, money, status, and all these other things. Graham Plattner, I'm watching these, like, bend over backwards playing Twister to support this guy. And guess what? It's the both sides. It's political Twister tying themselves into pretzels. Same thing with, Ken Paxton, Texas. The guy was impeached by Republicans, and that's the one. That's the guy. Have you ever taken a look at this guy's rap sheet and the stuff that he's been involved with? And then again, gotta support the party. Gotta support the party. I could never do this. I can never do this. That's how I look at a lot of people in life. I talk about this in terms of Wall Street. There's some people that, in whatever reason it may be, have had ethical bypasses at birth. They can work things into their mind where it's almost like it separates them. I'm a good person. Yeah, outside what you do for a living. Which again, that's who you are. It's part of who you are. You go out and you lie for a living on TV for your party or for your job. You're bearing false witness on a regular basis. People should be embarrassed themselves. It's different. I talked about this in terms of Wall Street. Remember this conversation I had, I was screaming at a lawyer. This is back in the 1990s. About all the people that he was representing and the crappy deals that they were putting out. And how do you know these companies are garbage? Jeff, you could be wrong. And I'm like, you know that they're garbage. But again, they can do it in their minds. And again, I've said this again. I don't know how much scotch one needs to drink in order to live it oneself at the end of the day. How do you go home to your kids knowing that you're full of it? I get it. They write you guys very big checks. Very big checks. You're paid this and you're paid that. And I'm an anchor here. And I'm an anchor there. Doesn't it bother you? Every day. I get up 3 o'clock in the morning and I kind of meditate and pray and I'm trying to get, my day, do my little Bible study and whatnot. And I'm scared. This show. As much as I've been loved doing it, okay? I'm afraid of getting something wrong. I check things 10 times over. that I'm getting it right. And you watch these people, and I know that they're lying. I told the stories in the green rooms at these networks. People working on their arguments before they're going on. Knowing it's these networks knowingly putting people on that don't have a clue. They're just paid to argue. How is that good? People, oh, yeah, I love the country. America. Oh, yeah. You don't love the country. You really loved the country. You would do everything and anything to make sure that the truth is presented. And not your truth. Because that doesn't exist. There's only one. Watching these. I mean, this is the best we can do. Look at this country. Look at what we build and create in this place. Look at the businesses we create. Look at the things that we've come up with. And these are the people that are representing us in Washington, D.C. Should be ashamed of ourselves, quite frankly. Anyway, gotta take a break. Watchdog on WallStreet.com. 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We shall return. 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
3: Four Republicans, including one from Alaska, are uniting with Senate Democrats to block President Trump's voter ID bill. Mark Mayfield with more.
4: Senators Susan Collins of Maine, Lisa Murkowski of Alaska, Mitch McConnell of Kentucky, and Tom Tillis of North Carolina broke ranks with Republicans on Thursday in their latest attempt to pass the Save America Act. The federal bill would impose new voter restrictions ahead of the November elections. Senate Republicans tried to pass it on Thursday by attaching it to a budget package to fund ICE, which needed at least 60 votes to pass.
3: President Trump is announcing a new coal plant in Alaska as part of a $700 million investment in coal energy projects nationwide.

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10: Fairbanks area weather, partly sunny skies today. Could see some isolated showers this afternoon. Highs will be lower 60s. Tonight, mostly cloudy, lows to 50. Sunday, mostly cloudy, lower 60s again. And Monday, mostly cloudy, mid-60s. Currently downtown, the temperature is 60 degrees.

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1: Welcome back, everybody. And I don't do this often. I gotta ask a favor. I ask a favor of everyone out there. People that help, put my show together. You gotta remind people to do that, Chris, and I'm not good. I'm not good at asking really people for anything or favors or whatnot. You guys could do me a solid. Do me a solid here. 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You can do it off of our website. Any of the services you listen to, whether it be Apple, Spotify, YouTube. We've been on the air for 26 years, obviously before podcasts, and started this show. I had two stations. And we grew it up to hundreds of stations. But again, the reality, the terrain has changed to some degree. Yeah, terrestrial radio still out there, still alive, still going. But yeah, obviously there's digital. And if you remember, we got put in jail. We got put in YouTube jail during COVID because we were accurate and we were telling people the truth. We got deplatformed. That's right. The Fauci police came for us, which set us back. But again, we kind of had to rebuild from there. And it really helps. You like what you're hearing here on the program? Subscribe to our podcast, one of the services that helps with the algorithms, and share it. Share it with people that you think might like it. Thanks a lot. That's all I asked for. Not going to cost you anything, but it would do me a solid. I appreciate that. Anyway, saw this story. 99% of CEOs are planning AI job cuts. Yes. Okay. This is not the end of the world. Again, many people are thinking that there's going to be some

0: sort of Armageddon when it comes to AI. And it's going to, so many jobs are going to be destroyed. Yes, many are, but that's always been the case. Do I think that it might be a little bit more violent in the early stages and other times? Maybe, maybe not. But again, I've talked about this here. I've been in this industry for a very long period of time. And I was, I had sales assistants back 30 years ago, writing out tickets for buy orders, putting in ink on pages, holding pages, what people bought at what price. All of that stuff went away fairly quickly. Fairly quickly, right around the turn of the century, a lot of jobs went away, but also many jobs were created. This is part of it. And, you know, one of the things I try to explain to people and explain to young people out there, you need to find yourself a job. You need to find yourself a job where you're adding to the bottom line. You have to work on your interpersonal skills. Put the bloody phone down. Get off the gram. Be able to talk to people. And also, stay up with things. Educate yourself. Later on in the program, we talk about that UAW strike that just is occurring in Michigan, if I'm not mistaken. And we're going to get into that and where the unions have gone wrong. But I also wanted to talk a little bit about this as well. This is another fascinating story. You actually had shareholding, and there's certain, they're called, shareholder proxy advisors, went out and tried to thwart ExxonMobil from moving its corporate headquarters from New Jersey to Texas. Now, it has been in New Jersey since 1882. And again, these basically proxy advisors are big, big libs, big time left wingers. I can't believe, quite frankly, that ExxonMobil has waited this long. Why wouldn't you move to Texas? Listen, the CEO of a company has a fiduciary duty to their shareholders to do the right thing by their shareholders. Why would you stay in a state? You're hurting your shareholders. New Jersey has the highest corporate state tax rate at 11.5%. Why would you be in Jersey? Why would you do that? Again, I want to go back. You remember, again, this is an example. You go back to Obama. And we had the highest corporate tax rate in the world. What were companies doing? They were being acquired. A lot of pharmaceutical companies basically built Dublin Island, for crying out loud. Tax inversions. This is what we have to get back to, is the competition between states. We have it now. But we need it to the umpteenth degree. Because again, 250th anniversary, I bring up a lot of the philosophy. So many people might pick up a constitution, maybe read the Federalist Papers a little bit. Jefferson talked about states being laboratories, competing against one another. We need more of that. Force these states that are doing the wrong thing to do the right thing. Some point in time, hopefully they'll hit rock bottom. Who knows? But good job for Exxon. Packing up the U-Haul and getting out. 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
1: You know, I've had this conversation as of late. I love history, the history buff. And here I live in Tampa, Florida, and Tampa was the staging area for the invasion of Cuba, Spanish-American War. And Teddy Roosevelt, the elementary school up the street from me, the Teddy Roosevelt elementary school, a lot of that going on here in Tampa. And I've got a kind of a love-hate thing going with Teddy to some degree. First and foremost, he said some pretty nasty things about Italians, so I got to deal with that. But you got to think about what he did. Okay, people, national parks, all the great things. But you know what he did too? He allowed for Woodrow Wilson to become president. Yeah, his Bull Moose Party. He allowed for probably the, one of the most consequential, in the bad way, presidents to be elected, getting us into World War I, Federal Reserve, income tax. Also, what else did we get rid of at that point in time? We changed the way our elections work. Yeah, we did. Most people don't even know that. Most people don't even know that states used to appoint senators. Yeah, we didn't directly elect them. The state houses, the legislature in states would appoint senators. More states' rights. This is where we basically started going off the deep end as a nation, getting away from the principles of the founding. States should have way more power than they do right now. Think about this. Think about all of the things that we outsource to Washington, D.C. You just take a look at Washington, D.C. Take a look at the original size of Washington, D.C. and how it's expanded to all of Northern Virginia and Maryland and all the money that flows through there and all the people getting their grubby little hands on that money, taking their vig. And I always like to allude to Don Finucci in Godfather 2. Got to wet my beak. All those people in Washington, D.C. wetting their beak. All of these administrators, all these people that are not adding to the country. They're not. You don't think that your neighborhood, your town, your city, your state can handle poverty issues, all of these things better than some bureaucrat can in Washington, D.C.? I do. I think the people handling it locally is a much better way to go. And again, going and letting states compete against one another. Now, we outsource so much to Washington, D.C. For what? Look at the waste. Look at the, we see all these stories all the time. Oh my God, look what happened in Minnesota. Look what's happened in Los Angeles, all this stuff. Well, you know what? But if the states don't want to police that stuff themselves, why does our tax dollars have to go to Washington, D.C. and then be funneled somewhere else? Let them handle it. I don't live there. Watchdog on WallStreet.com. 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Again, just getting warm here, people. So much more we got to go over on the program today. Watchdog on WallStreet.com. Don't go anywhere. We'll be back.
0: Why do we love? Chris Markowski is the Watchdog on Wall Street.
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0: Don't I know? I guess I'm gonna get him. You never say anything good about the president. Yes, I do, people. Yeah, again, I'm an equal opportunity basher here on the program, and I give praise when praise is warranted. And no, I didn't have much praise under the Biden administration. Let's just leave it at that. Most certainly didn't have anything under the Obama administration either. But I call things like I see it. But this is a good one. This is what I voted for. The SEC proposed a rescission of the ridiculous climate disclosure rules. Oh my God. Remember when they started doing this under Biden and they said, oh, you know, you got to make publicly traded companies start disclosing, you know, their carbon footprint. And this is something that they got to be putting in their reports. And I'm like, you're going to make companies spend money to talk about their carbon footprint. And it was, they wanted to expand beyond that. They wanted companies like mine. Okay. The SEC is my bloody regulator for crying out loud. I gotta try to evaluate what the carbon footprint is of the Watchdog on Wall Street show, Markowski Investments. What drugs are you people taking for crying out loud? We gotta do buy carbon credits. The biggest scams of all time. And it's been so from the get-go. Do you remember when the whole carbon credit thing first started to get off and it's like, exercise my carbon demons? That was, they actually put out like carbon gift certificates in the swag bag for the Oscars. You remember this? They put them in. And then the highlight was, I don't know if you guys remember this. You remember Al Gore? Al Gore in his, what was his Live Earth concert? The Live Earth concert was one in New York. I think there was one in London and all the rock stars. Oh yeah, Live Earth. We're going there. We're going to fly in our private jets. They go to the Live Earth concert. And on the website, never forget this. They had a website for Live Earth, Al Gore, and they asked you a series of questions. What size house you had, how many square feet, how many cars you drove, and you put all this information in. And I was doing it because I was laughing. I was going to see, what are they going to ask for? And basically, they gave you a congratulations notice. Congratulations. You can basically pay off your carbon sin. You can make a one-time payment, or you can pay monthly. And I'm like, are people really this dumb that they're going to just send Al Gore money to exercise their carbon demons? Well, thank the Lord we're pulling back from all of this woke nonsense, little by little. Anyway, have to talk briefly about 60 Minutes and what's taking place there. What's going on at 60 Minutes? There's a show I never appeared. 60 Minutes. But anyway, I have to admit, I've loved the show since I was a little kid. And yes, I know they have liberal biases in a lot of their stuff. I know that. But as a kid, maybe I was a bit of a dork. I liked watching it on Sunday evenings. Let's just leave it at that. And they've done a lot of great work and a lot of great stories. They've done some bad too. But, Scott Pelley, this whole thing, Scott Pelley wanted to get fired. One of his bosses, the Barry Weiss, again, what's going on at CBS, which is owned by Paramount, working on getting a merger, done all this nonsense that's taking place. You can't go blasting one of your bosses in this meeting with everyone, and she's not even in there in the meeting. And I get it. The new person that they put in charge of the program has never even done anything like this before. And you're getting other people coming out that used to work on the show, Steve Croft, complaining all this stuff. Listen, okay, I get it. He wanted to get himself fired. I don't know what's going to happen with CBS. But it's a quick story. This is true. Back when I was first working on Wall Street, right out of college. Wasn't getting paid much. Apprentice, New York City, very expensive. I, again, would wait tables and bartend on the weekends. And I bartend, and again, it's one of the best restaurants, Italian restaurants in New York City. Yeah, it's not Michelin star, but guess what? It's great Northern Italian food. It's been there for decades. It's been there for decades. Why? Because it's awesome. Lusardi's on the Upper East Side. And a lot of famous people would come in there all the time. I remember during the U.S. Open, all the tennis players got to meet all of them. Met a lot of stars there. But actually, every Sunday, it was funny. I always work Sunday evenings as well. Leon Hess, you know, Hess Oil, he owned the Jets. Man, it was sad. He'd come in there, he and his family, when the Jets were home, it was after a Jets loss. Yep, here you go. Here's your scotch. Here's your vodka on the rocks. Again, they weren't too happy. But it also came in there as well was Mike Wallace and Andy Rooney. And yeah, they were the 60-minute stars at that point in time. And they would sit down at the bar, and they would, again, so nice to me and talking about stories and were inquisitive, asking about me. And I would have this great discourse. And again, Andy Rooney is from where I'm from in upstate New York. He's from Rensselaer, was from Rensselaer, the late Andy Rooney, the late Mike Wallace. But again, they, you know, I just, again, it was great for me back at that point in time. It was great to have that type of a discourse. And I look at people like that is, you know, they didn't have to bother with me. I'm the guy that's just fixing the drinks there, but they went out of their way. But yeah, so I guess I have a little bit of an affinity for 60 Minutes, maybe nostalgia from the way it was back in the day. But I get it, okay? And I get it. Oh, you know, what about Leslie Stahl spiking that story about Hunter Biden? Yeah, okay, that's wrong. And we'll call that out. Call that out. I, you know, all I ask for, not sharks with laser beams attached to their head like Dr. Evil. All I ask for is news agencies to call it right, to be honest. Is that too much to ask for? Anyway, Watchdog on WallStreet.com. Watchdog on WallStreet.com. Don't go anywhere. We'll be back. A new version of the old scene. Speak
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11: Guaranteed human.
12: President Trump says Iran hasn't made a deal with the U.S. yet because they're proud and it's a very hard thing for them.
13: They've dealt with very weak and ineffective leadership on behalf of the United States.
12: Trump called the current peace talks a very hard thing for them. He said the regime has been allowed to get away with murder, operating without major consequences.
13: It takes a little while, you know. You're talking about 47 years of getting away with whatever they wanted. I mean, this should have been done long ago.
12: The two nations agreed to a ceasefire in April that has been extended several times, though tensions flared in recent days when the U.S. and Iran traded strikes near the Strait of Hormuz. Trump's remarks come as U.S. and Iranian leaders have been negotiating to end the war, which entered its fourth month last week. U.S. Central Command says U.S. forces have intercepted a barrage of Iranian missiles fired at Kuwait and Bahrain. CENTCOM said that 7 ballistic missiles were shot down over the Persian Gulf on Friday. More from Richard Engel.
14: Kuwait's airport this morning was forced into an emergency shutdown as it was targeted by Iranian drones and missiles, killing one person and causing significant damage to a terminal, according to the foreign ministry. A Kuwaiti official called it an act of criminal Iranian aggression.
12: The alleged attack was in retaliation after the U.S. reportedly shot down several Iranian drones and struck several sites inside Iran. The former Secretary of Health and Human Services from the Biden administration could be the next California governor. Democrat Javier Becerra on Friday collected enough primary votes to advance to the November election. Thousands of votes still need to be counted as Republican Steve Hilton and Democrat Tom Steyer compete for the second spot on the November ballot. Hilton says he's ready for a fight and says Becerra has too many problems to lead the state.
11: He's mired in a corruption scandal. He pushed tens of thousands of migrant children into the clutches of child sex traffickers. So this guy is just a complete non-starter.
12: Current Governor Gavin Newsom can't run again because of term limits. I'm Lisa Carton.
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21: Fairbanks area weather, partly sunny skies today. Could see some isolated showers this afternoon. Highs will be lower 60s. Tonight, mostly cloudy, lows to 50. Sunday, mostly cloudy, lower 60s again. And Monday, mostly cloudy, mid-60s. Currently downtown, it's 57 degrees.
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23: Welcome, everybody. Welcome. We got so much to go over on the program today. I have to share with you something. We had this conversation on the air several weeks ago here on the program. And I talked about when, you know, I run into people or I meet people that I've never met before. They've never met me. And inevitably, sometimes, well, what do you do for a living? And, you know, for years, it's... I can explain to them, I own a investment firm and we help people over the country and we help advisors retire and television and radio shows. I said, I'm going to do away with that. And I'm just going to tell them, you know, and ask what I do for a living is I just keep people from doing dumb stuff. And I put that into play. I have implemented that strategy and it's a banger. As the young kids would say, it's a banger. It works like a charm. Kind of, I don't have to explain myself because then I just get questions. And, it's much, much easier, but yeah. Don't do dumb stuff. I can try. People don't always listen all the time, as we all well know. That's why I've been on the air for, so bloody long, but, I want to talk a little bit about that. Again, we are perpetually getting people going and signing up for our personal CFO program, bringing in new clients from all over the country. And the mistakes that people are making, it's the same thing again and again and again. And I kept thinking about the great Chris Farley in the movie Tommy Boy. And he's sitting down at a diner in the movie Tommy Boy, and he's upset because he doesn't know how to sell. And he goes, let me tell you why I suck at sales. And kind of thinking about that in terms of investors out there. And I'm going to lay it out for you. I'm telling you, honestly, to some degree, it's not your fault. It's not your fault that you are a poor investor, and many advisors aren't very good at their job. And it's just, quite frankly, it's mental. There's a gentleman, he won the Nobel Prize and is basically, he's a psychologist and getting into the minds of human beings and why they're not wired to be good investors. It's everybody. Your brain uses two different systems. There's the fast thinking, more emotional, instinctive, automatic. And then there's the slow thinking, which is logical, deliberate, analytical. Oftentimes, okay, and this can be applicable to a lot in life, don't you think? Bad decisions occur when the fast system takes control without any kind of filter. He also talked about the fact that people oftentimes are not rational. Investors, I see this all the time, make irrational mistakes, exaggerate losses, fear uncertainty, follow the crowd. FOMO! I'm going to miss it. We're going to be talking about FOMO today because we're going to be getting into some of the IPOs and SpaceX and Anthropic. Another one. Losses weigh more than gains. And I've been talking about this for years and some of the work that's been done studying investors and their accounts at day trading. And prior to that, you know, the old Ameritrade and all the stuff from the 1990s, for whatever reason it may be, losing $100,000 hurts somebody more than actually pleasing them to win $100,000 if they're trading. This is why people hold on to their losers for way too long. Way too long. I remember doing this, talking about this back in the 1990s. We got started with our account repair kit, helping people out that were working with the Wolf on Wall Street firms, the Stratton Oakmonts, the Jordan Belforts, all those bad characters, not to mention even the Enrons of the world as these stocks were tanking, trying to tell people you need to get out. Oh, it's going to come back. It's going to come. I believe it's going to come back. I'm like, no, it's not. What it's going to do is they're going to end up being wallpaper, okay, for your basement bathroom, these stock certificates. Again, it's a funny thing, too. When people get invested, they spent time doing it on their own, they don't like to admit when they're wrong. That's, yeah, confidence is not accuracy. And interesting, the people that sound more confident are the ones that are most wrong. People are terrible, terrible at predicting the future. Terrible. But everybody overestimates our ability to understand it. How often do we talk about things on the program? I look to the past. I did a whole piece. I wrote about this in the 1990s, my crystal ball, where I basically lay out all of these different events in the column, all of these different events that are going to happen, and they're all terrible. All of them were awful events, interest rates going through the roof, terrorism, president assassination attempts, all these various different things. And I was like, okay, this is what my crystal ball is telling you. How many people want to be invested now? How many people want to take all their money out of the market? And I can ask that question to people. Like, I'm out. It's like, really? Every single event that I listed occurred during the 1980s. And what did the markets do over that period of time? I don't know what the market is going to do over the short term, next week, next month. I don't know what it's going to do over the course of the next year. That doesn't matter to what we do here. Another thing is people, they don't look deep enough. Rather than, you gather all of this information and people fail to realize that there might be more out there. They make hasty conclusions, false assumptions, emotional reactions. Many, many things that factor in and why traders do so poorly and why they continue to lose money and why many advisors don't get it. And again, a lot of guys out there, and you see a lot, you listen to a lot of these schlock broker radio shows, people buying time in the afternoon on a weekend or whatever it may be, these supposed gurus out there, and they do buy, sell, and hold programs. Are you kidding me? It's just as nonsensical as the ones that are on TV. Again, it drives excitement. Drives excitement in the same way that gambling, I guess, drives excitement. It doesn't for me. And these are just some things out there that you need to understand. The old Clint Eastwood, man's got to know his limitations. You have to know your limitations. This is why you put systems in place. This is why we put systems in place. We have rules that we follow. We don't get FOMO. You know, we'll talk a little bit about that now. We got the SpaceX IPO coming out. You've got Anthropic. You've got all of these big deals that are out there. And without a doubt, I'm getting a lot of questions, appearances that I'm making, email, you name it. What are you going to do? What are you going to do about the SpaceX IPO? What do you think about this? Is this going to be a good investment? I don't know yet. It's okay. This is one of the things out there is I have no problem whatsoever telling people that I don't know. I'm not going to come up and make something up to try to prove that I'm smart. I don't know what's going to happen. I didn't know back in the 1990s what dot-com retailers were going to make it. I didn't. But I did know that things were nuts for a period of time.

0: let's go back to the 1990s. Okay. How many retail IPOs were there? Pets.com, pet food online. CD Now, basically CDs, music online, Amazon, books online. And it was, you name it, they had it. I didn't know. I didn't know. I had no idea which one was going to make it. So what did I do? Kind of avoided it for a while and watched. It was an enormous amount of volatility, obviously. So what happened with the dot-com collapse? We had a winner, though, right? Amazon, well, they adjusted their business. They figured it out. They were the winner. Did I get in at the exact bottom at Amazon? No. No, I didn't. Still too much risk at that point in time. I didn't know. But man, oh man, did Amazon do well for our clients over the years? Yeah, it did. Trying to be, you know, the genius out there, getting in at the exact bottom and getting out at the exact top. Do you think that's what Buffett and Munger did? Do you think what Druckenmiller does? Do you think that's what really smart investors do? I don't know where the bottom is. If I put something, I buy something for a portfolio today, and I like a company, I like the valuation. You know what? The thing could be down. The thing could go down. Markets could go down over the next several months. I don't care. That's not why I bought it. I didn't buy it for a trade. That's not what I do. I buy it because I like the company. And where do I think that company is going to be? What are the prospects of that company over the long term? Now, when it comes to SpaceX, I got to admit, I'm a fanboy, without a doubt. I love watching them catch rockets, for crying out loud. Tell me that's not one of the coolest things you've seen. It's amazing to watch what they're capable of doing. But if you don't think that there's massive risk involved with this, there is. And one of the things you cannot do, people talking about going all in, their entire portfolios on this thing. What if it doesn't work out? You're out of the game, so to speak. You're out. You're letting risk lead to ruin. I want to delve a little bit further into this. It's important. It's important that people understand this, because there's going to be a lot of quote unquote hot IPOs coming out. And man, over the years, I have seen people get absolutely destroyed in these things. I'm going to take a quick break. You're listening to the Watchdog on Wall Street Show. 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
1: Would you tell a complete stranger your medical history, financial troubles, marriage problems, and political opinions? Millions of people do that every day with artificial intelligence. Don't misunderstand me. AI can be a great tool. But here's the question. Are you certain those conversations are private? For centuries, private conversations happened in living rooms, bedrooms, and across kitchen tables. Today, many people share their deepest thoughts with a machine owned by some faraway corporation. Maybe your conversations are private. Who knows? 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Throughout history, every new communication technology has proven less than private. 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

0: taking Wall Street's liars, crooks, and cheats out behind the woodshed. 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
1: Welcome back. It is The Watchdog on Wall Street show. Again, I'm not surprised. The mainstream media, in particular the business networks out there, really, they're really not discussing the risk factors involved with SpaceX. And there's no doubt about it. There is tremendous upside. Without a doubt. Tremendous upside. But at this point in time, I'm definitely filing this as a speculative play now. Without a doubt, it's speculative money. And I'm going to give you my reasons in regards to this. First and foremost, it's huge. I mean, it's the biggest IPO of all time. Going public at $135 a share. It's going to put a valuation on the company at $1.75 trillion. That would make it, I think, the seventh largest company in the world. It's actually, it would be bigger than Tesla. It will be bigger than Tesla when it goes public. Now, that's amazing. Now, some of the things that had me scratching my head a little bit was the fact that they are bending rules in regards to SpaceX and it going into indices, allowing it in much, much quicker than they normally would. And some issues there with that. And that makes me a little bit nervous. But I'll tell you one of the good things. One of the great things about this company, and I look at this every single time, over the past 10, even 15 years, many of the companies that have gone public, the use of proceeds, they go public, they're raising money. The use of proceeds was just there to get out early investors, to get out the hedge funds, the venture capital firms, the private equity firms, basically that demonic game of musical chairs that I talk about. It's not the case with SpaceX. The use of proceeds with this, they're going to expand their AI infrastructure. Again, this is tied to the XAI merger, the integration between those two things. A lot of people don't even understand that. But again, they need massive data centers. And currently, right now, there is a backlog. There's permitting issues. There's a myriad of things, and we'll get into that a little bit later on in the program. Some of the proceeds are going to be used to accelerate the Starship development, more launch infrastructure, launch vehicles, testing, production, stuff for the Mars mission. Okay. All that stuff is what I file under NITO. Cool. That's fantastic. Okay. But how does it help the bottom line? Now, again, if they are going to procure government contracts, that could be helpful. I get all that. Again, this could be a big payoff many, many moons down the road, but I don't see anybody going to Mars anytime soon. Here's the one where I think would be great for revenues, and I think that this is going to be a winner. This is going to be big for revenue, expanding the constellations for Starlink, and they can move on from broadband to mobile. I've used Starlink. It works. It's fantastic, and I could see how great this would be as well if he went in the mobile direction as well. That could be a big revenue boost for this company. That's, in essence, the use of proceeds. That's a great sign. I like to see things like that. But you just saw what happened here in Florida with Bezos's rocket company and the explosion that occurred, the damage that was done. Now, things like that, you're in a risky business. You own a company and something like that happens. Publicly traded company, that stock is going to take a hit. And let's be honest as well. Okay. This is company is Elon Musk is in the driver's seat here. Anybody, does he have any sort of succession plan? God forbid something happens. That's something to take into consideration as well. As far as SpaceX is concerned, as I'd say, file it under Anthropic and all of these other things, okay? It is still your speculative money. You do not turn this into a cornerstone of your portfolio. You're not selling your high-quality stuff to own this. And quite frankly, you know what we're seeing right now? I'm seeing a lot. I think there's going to be a lot of crypto sales, and a lot of crypto money is going to be going into these IPOs. Okay, write that one down. There's my prediction for you. Have to take a break. 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
3: Burn permits are being suspended in parts of interior Alaska due to wildfire danger. The Alaska Division of Forestry and Fire Protection says the suspension took effect Thursday. It prohibits burning debris piles, lawns, and burn barrels. Cooking and warming fires are still allowed, although officials do urge caution until conditions improve. A new report says organized beach cleanups removed more than 1.5 million pounds of marine debris from Alaska coastlines last year. The effort involved nearly 1,700 volunteers in more than 24 coastal communities. Researchers say fishing-related materials like nets and lines and buoys made up much of the trash collected. And the National Science Foundation is planning to remove the Ocean Station PAPA monitoring site from the Gulf of Alaska next year. The move is part of a broader scaling back of federal ocean observation programs under the Trump administration. I'm Monica Nelson.
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8: Fairbanks area weather, partly sunny skies today. Could see some isolated showers this afternoon. Highs will be lower 60s. Tonight, mostly cloudy, lows to 50. Sunday, mostly cloudy, lower 60s again. And Monday, mostly cloudy, mid-60s. Currently downtown, it's 58 degrees.

0: only man who is taking on the Wall Street establishment. 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
1: Welcome back. Welcome back, everybody. It is the Watchdog on Wall Street show. Do we have at Markowski Investments SpaceX IPO to give to our clients? No. Nope. We've been banned. I think I might have explained this before here on the program. We have been banned. We are on the Wall Street naughty list. It's a, as far as I'm concerned, it's not a naughty list. It's we're naughty to the big investment firms and investment banks out there because we put our clients' interests first. When we were able to get, used to be able to get, you know, decades ago, pieces of various different deals going public, more often than not, I would sell the first day. I would sell the first day, and they hate that. They hate that. They want all retail investors. They want their stock back in the day. They want their stock brokers to hold them in, buy aftermarket so they can get their big investors out. We didn't play ball. And eventually they figure that out, and then they basically blackball you from any sort of deal. And I could care less. Let me give you an example. Okay. I'll use SpaceX as an example. SpaceX goes public at $135 a share. Let's say the first trade is $175. Which would be, you know, massive, massive run to the upside. If I had IPO shares in that company and I saw that big of a jump on day one right away, guess what? I'm taking a profit. And the reason being is this. Elon Musk is selling a piece of his company at $135 a share on that day. Okay, why would I want to hold on to it? You know, and after it's jumped like that, if he was willing to sell at 135 and I can make that profit, I'm going to take it. That's just the reality. That's what it's a smart move. Do not go chasing these things, people. It's not smart. Why would you do that? It makes no sense. Let things settle down. Do not get FOMO. That's one of the worst things in the world you can do. The best investments I have made in my career for my

0: clients, I get the countless, this is a great opportunity. It's a great opportunity. It's a great opportunity. The best investments we've made are the ones that we didn't make. Yeah. You know what? Have we been late on certain things? Sure. Why? I don't get emotional about it. We don't get FOMO when it comes to things. I'd rather be sure about something than going too far into risk. You have to weigh that balance. Now, I understand this company. It's not like I don't get it, okay? I get it. I understand what they want to do, but I also understand the risk that is involved. And many companies here, we talked about this. You remember when Uber went public? Pew, to the moon, until it wasn't to the moon, and it came back down to Earth. A lot of hype, a lot of FOMO, woof, came back down. Okay, what happened? All the insiders got out. SpaceX as well. Insiders are going to be able to sell. 30% of this allocation is going to retail investors, which means it could be highly volatile. There's nothing wrong, okay? You don't get the IPO and a thing opens up very, very high. No, you can wait on it, see, okay? It's, you know, price is important, what you pay for something. It is. You don't want to overpay. I talk about this all the time, and this is, again, this is timeless wisdom as far as investment is concerned, but it was articulated pretty well by a guy by the name of Benjamin Graham. Benjamin Graham wrote the book, The Intelligent Investor. It's kind of a Bible, so to speak, when it comes to investing. It was Warren Buffett's teacher. And he talks about intrinsic value. What something is worth. That's what we do. I try to say, what is this company really worth? What am I willing to pay for this company? And hopefully, you know, what you want to do is you want to buy below its intrinsic value. You want to look to buy things on sale. And then when things become overvalued, yeah, you want to take some profits off the table, you go ahead and do that. That's how it's done. It's just figuring out what that value is. And if the CEO of the company, Elon Musk, feels that, you know, his company is worth $135 a share, why would you go ahead, you know, a day or two later and pay $200 a share for it? You don't think Elon knows better than you do? That's the point, people. Don't get overworked up. Don't get FOMO when it comes to things. Be smart. That's how you build wealth over time. Have to take another break. 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We've got some important things we're going over on the program today. We're going to talk a little bit about real estate, homes getting yanked off the market, what this means, how this is being relayed to people out there. 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
3: 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As the pace of AI accelerates, CEOs are rethinking how their leadership teams operate, how decisions are made, and how organizations are structured. IBM's annual CEO study shows that adopting new tools is no longer enough. Leaders are actively redesigning decision-making structures, clarifying accountability, and reshaping the C-suite to drive greater business impact. The study found that 76% of organizations now have a chief AI officer, up from 26% a year ago, and nearly two-thirds of CEOs say they are comfortable using AI to help inform major strategic decisions. The study also showed that organizations with an AI-first leadership approach are scaling more AI initiatives than their peers. The message is clear. 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
1: Yes, Watchdog on Wall Street show. We destroy myths. We destroy conventional wisdom. We destroy narratives. All of the garbage that's been shoved down people's throats, part of the grand conspiracy to keep people poor and stupid. We're taking that on. I think we're going to get into real estate right now, but I gotta lay this out first. Okay. I had this chart sent over to me this past 50 years. Actually April 76 to April 2026. And this chart, basically showed what the inflation rate, the CPI in America, showing that, it's increased by 6 times over the past 50 years, which I'm telling you is nonsense. It's much, much worse than that. But then it also shows what investments were basically beat inflation. 3-month treasury bills have gone up 8 times since April of 1976. Now, again, I think inflation's gone much higher, so I don't think it's kept up. But the real one is the S&P 500 total return, up 271 times over that period of time. Okay. This is why you need to be an investor. I know we've talked about this ad nauseum here, how to beat inflation, how to outrun inflation. Inflation is not going away. They're going to have to continue to print money. This is how you do it. But again, oftentimes, again, this gets into the narratives and the lies and the myths that you're told. And this often has to do with real estate, in particular, your primary residence. Now, I kind of buck again, kind of. Lot of buck conventional wisdom here. I don't even consider primary home as part of one's net worth. I just don't. Why am I going to consider something that I have to have? I have to live somewhere, right? Why am I going to talk about that as part of my net worth? Plus, it's a part of your net worth that you have to pour money into forever. We all have to. Got to pay the electric bill, got to pay the water bill, got to maintain the house, got to fix things that are broken, all that stuff. So I don't even consider that at all. And it was interesting this past week because they're talking about how sellers right now are pulling homes off the market at the fastest pace since 2020. And again, you know, all markets are different. And quite frankly, and I kind of get people upset about this, I could care less if home values come down. I think that would be a solid for our economy. If home prices came down and people could have, you know, were apt to be able to get into a home, I think that's fantastic. I think that's great. Unfortunately, what people do, okay, is they think of their home, they convince themselves that their home is this wonderful investment. And there's nothing wrong with making your home nice and putting nice things in. You want a new kitchen, but don't fool yourself into thinking you're going to get that money out. Okay? It's your home. It's not a bank. And I said this a zillion times here on the program. If you didn't have to have shelter and you could hang from a tree like a bat, okay, and you put that money into an S&P 500 fund, how much more wealthy would you be? WatchdogOnWallStreet.com. WatchdogOnWallStreet.com. We'll be back.
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9: Hey. 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
1: Welcome back. Not thrilled. This is one of these, you know, see, I told you so moments where I wish, again, like most of them, I wish I was wrong. Wish I was wrong. And again, anybody who's been listening to this program for a long time, or obviously our clients know, if you're new to this program, do some homework on the things that we've called over the past 30 years, the things that we've warned people about, our track record, which I'll put up against anyone's, quite frankly. This, I started talking about turn of the century and written several columns on this, warning people. And nobody wanted to listen. I would be ridiculed, in particular by people on the left, with my assertion, you know, Social Security is a Ponzi scheme, always has been a Ponzi scheme, is a Ponzi scheme, is a Ponzi scheme that's running out of money in 2032. For whatever reason, people are starting to pay attention to it. Not the media, of course. Not the media, because one would think that this would be a big issue, something that we should be addressing, something we should be talking about as a nation. It's 2026, okay? 7 years from now, there is going to be a 23% cut in Social Security. The average benefit cut is going to be $500 a month. That is what is going to happen. We started warning people, again, turn of the century, that this was going to occur. I was, at that point in time, I was pretty much pointing it at Generation X, my generation. I said, listen, do not plan on getting Social Security. Don't plan on it. If I'm wrong, so what? If I'm wrong, so what? You know, you get more money. But the numbers don't add up. I want to go to the start of George W. Bush's second term. And I remember he gave a speech the day after. Remember they had to wait the next day before they called the election against John Kerry? And he was up there at the podium, and he said, he was kind of cocky about it. He says, I've got political capital. I'm going to spend it. And he, again, it would have been great. It would have been an unbelievable legacy for his administration if he had gotten Social Security reform through. But he couldn't, because guess what? All that political capital was spent in Iraq. Mitch McConnell told him, so Republicans are not going to back you. We're not going to take the political hits, because you always know what the left is going to do when they start talking about Social Security reform. We're not going to do that because we're spending all of our political capital on a stupid war in Iraq, which it was. Imagine back then. Imagine if money started flowing into private accounts and stocks, the type of money people would have. Holy mackerel. Now look at this, a 23% cut. And what I'm seeing right now, this is kind of interesting, is I'm seeing various different financial advisors all of a sudden waking up to this fact. Wait, and they start, oh, you know, well, it's going to be cut in a few. Now you're telling your clients 7 years out? What kind of financial advisor are you? How could you not see this coming? It's like a 10,000-pound gorilla in the room. It's standing there that you chose to ignore. Again, I tell people things, quite frankly, that they don't want to hear. That's my job. Again, to keep people from doing stupid stuff. You should see, again, I've been doing some podcasts on this lately. Some of the messages that I'm getting. Oh, does that mean... Is it for people that are only new to Social Security in 2032? It's not going to be cut for me because I've been getting it for a period of time. Yes, it is. And I actually, when somebody says something, I'm like, are you kidding me? Why are you special? Yours shouldn't get cut, but all the young people that are just getting into it, theirs should be cut. So people are obviously kind of spooked by this. And this is why you're not going to hear the media talk about it. You know, you think about that for a second. 7 years, it's going to be cut by 23%. Then next year, it's going to be cut by even more. And that doesn't even show up on the radar of what we're discussing as a nation at this point in time. You know who's not worried about this? My clients. My clients, because we prepared them for it. Again, my job, our job, my brothers and I, and the staff, everyone who works at Markowski Investments, we are not here to tell you what you want to hear. We're not. We're here to build wealth over time. So I don't even like calling it. I say it every single week here on the program.
2: Oh, financial planning. I'm a financial planner.
1: Nonsense. Okay? We do financial preparation as best we possibly can. We are trying to build portfolios that can not just withstand shocks, but come out on the other side better. But I'm also not here to sell you a load of goods, a load of nonsense. And then, oh, everything's going to be hunky-dory. Oh, you only save this amount of money. Oh, sure. You know what? We're going to make X amount over a short period of time. That's what people are doing now. They're behind. When people get behind the eight ball, then they make matters worse because they start taking on ridiculous risk in their portfolio, which can set them back even further. We talked 10 years ago. I started talking about, hey, certain people out there, you're going to have a 3-day work week after you retire from your career. If you want to continue to enjoy your life, like, I'm not working. Okay. You'll see. You're going to see how much money you have and the stress it's going to cause. Do things the right way. Accept the terrain for what it is. You might not like the terrain, but you deal with it. Overcome the obstacles, achieve goals, and you will be just fine. 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
9: President Trump says Iran hasn't made a deal with the U.S. because they're proud and it's a very hard thing for them, and says Iran has spent decades operating without major consequences.
10: It takes a little while. You know, you're talking about 47 years of getting away with whatever they wanted. I mean, this should have been done long ago.
9: Trump said the regime has been allowed to get away with murder, adding they can't believe they're in the situation where they've been virtually decapitated. Defense Secretary Pete Hegseth is urging European leaders to remain vigilant against the threat of dangerous ideologies posed by modern-day immigration. Speaking at an American cemetery in Normandy today, Hegseth warned Western allies not to forget that freedom isn't free. The Pentagon chief said today beaches are being stormed by boats filled with immigrants bringing different ideologies to the continent. Hegseth was in France to mark the 82nd anniversary of D-Day, the Allied invasion that ultimately led to the liberation of Western Europe from Nazi Germany and the end of World War II. A federal attorney for the Department of Justice says multiple election fraud investigations are underway in California. The lawyer did not provide details during Friday morning's announcement. Earlier in the week, President Trump claimed Democrats were trying to steal California's primary elections without providing specific evidence. A leading AI company says it might be good to have a way to slow down the technology before it gets out of hand. The founder of Anthropic wrote in a blog post Friday that we're fast approaching the point where AI systems might be able to start using AI to build and rebuild themselves with no input from humans. Anthropic co-founder Jack Clark suggests a progress pause button would be a smart idea and says they'll soon meet with other companies to talk about the option. The 158th Belmont Stakes will take place today at New York's Saratoga Racecourse. Nine horses will run in the final leg of the Triple Crown, including Kentucky Derby winner Golden Tempo. Post time is 7:04 p.m. Eastern. I'm Lisa Carton.
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18: Fairbanks area weather, partly sunny skies today. We're going to see mostly cloudy skies tonight. Overnight lows down to 50. Sunday looking mostly cloudy, lower 60s. Sunday night mostly cloudy.
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20: 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A lot of great financial programs over the weekend, but I think we might get a bit of a leg up because we're here, we're live. Phone lines are open, 979-59-MONEY. 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That's 979-596-6639. 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I'm Jeremiah Bates. She is Alexandra Lundgren. Oh, so many topics to cover. I'm so glad that we have 3 hours based on where you're listening. You might almost get us for an hour, so you might get us for the full two, or maybe you missed for the first few segments. Whatever the case is, go to therealmoneypros.com. You can catch our episodes, previous content, educational content that we list there as well. Topics. I want to hit on SpaceX. I want to hit on these huge IPOs that are coming right down the corner. But I want first, Alex, I want to start on a topic that pretty much applies to everybody. I mean, it really does. I mean,
21: yeah, you know, there's no avoiding this.
20: There is not. And this is in the realm of, if something were to happen to you, meaning if you were to hit a unexpected expiration date, mm-hmm. or even
21: an expected one,
20: going on to the great beyond, it just because that you are no longer here in the physical form, you likely are still going to leave over the physical items that you've accumulated throughout your life and also the accounts that you've invested in and delayed gratification, all that, otherwise known as your estate.
21: Correct.
20: And Alex, you and I, we've seen the good, the bad, the ugly when it comes to settling these estates.
21: Yeah, sometimes, and some really ugly.
20: Sometimes they're boring, which you could argue are good, and we've seen some really ugly ones, which is just really unfortunate, which from the outside, before that would happen, you'd look at a very tight-knit, close family that seems to just get torn apart at the threads. There is an expectation of inheritance and who deserves this and who does not deserve that. All this being said, Alex, we were having this discussion earlier this week because we got a number of clients that they walk all different paths alive that have a, you know, they got lots of kids. They're a part of a big extended family, and some right. clients that are a little less than that, and other clients where, hey, you know, married, widowed, single, kids have passed away, like meaning now they're at a point where they don't have that
21: default.
20: Great word, that default, because generally yeah. speaking, most individuals will default to, hey, I got kids, I got grandkids, I got this charity, you know, this is where I'm earmarking this money to. But for that segment of America,
21: which is 25%, by the way.
20: So 25%, is that the entire population?
21: Uh-huh.
20: So 25% of the population basically is they don't have a direct child or grandchild to leave an inheritance to.
21: To leave an inheritance or to make medical power of attorney or financial power of attorney decisions, all of those things are so important.
20: And you bring up really good points. So let's set aside the inheritance side of things. Let's look at who is in your corner or who can help you. Because generally the default is, hey, you know, kids, like my mom, for instance, I got two older brothers, youngest of three, and it's a little rough growing up, I must say, but now we all get along. It's great. We're close friends. We talk once a week, but we're all of the same mind. So it's like, hey, if my mom was to, arrive at a point where she needs care, then we're all gonna work in tandem here to make right. sure that she's got the care, she's got the, I mean, whatever we got to do to lend a helping hand based on our ability to help. Now, that could be the case for some of the listeners out there. That could be the case of, I don't have a lot of confidence in this person that they're going to be to help me. Like, meaning, if you arrive at a point where you're aging and just health or physically, whatever the case is, you no longer have the ability to handle your affairs, it's very important to be forward-looking to arrive at who is going to help with these decisions, who is going to help if I am incapacitated in any way, shape, or form. So this is pre-death, but correct. A point where you really need some help and someone that you can trust. I mean, what do people do? What do people look for? And how can you get some peace of mind on this?
21: Yeah, so quite often there will be a lot of thought given to, you know, distant nieces or nephews.

0: news or friends, different things that way. Usually if they're married, then obviously the spouse for each other. But when you think of them picking friends or their spouse, everybody's already aging at the same time and the same rates. So somebody's going to be the last person standing with nobody to help or that's in a capacity to do so. So, and it's according to what I've been reading, a lot of people, it's problematic to appoint a niece or nephew because quite often they don't live where you do. You're not close to them. So it's kind of almost like a stranger, and those situations tend to be fraught sometimes with a little bit of a conflict that the person making care decisions is also standing to inherit and are the most likely for elder abuse.
1: Which, statistically speaking, generally the highest percentage of perpetrators when it comes to elder abuse or financial exploitation, it's the people that you wouldn't think, it's like
0: they're the people you trusted the most.
1: And they're the closest to the situation, yeah. Which means that there's not a lot of oversight for them. I mean, they're the ones that are arguably in control and at the helm and in the driver's seat of all this. And those are usually the ones that are acting nefariously. So,
0: yeah. So if there isn't somebody available, it is defaulted to the state under their guardianship or conservatorship programs. So, like, if you show up in the hospital incoherent and unable to make your decisions, and there's nobody, no emergency contact who can reach and no documentation, because it's not a default person in those situations, it's not a default a spouse and then a child type situation, it will become a court-ordered state a person. So we're talking a person who's truly isn't knowing you. And if you don't have documents that give your directives, they have to do the best they can. So, and I would hate to be in that position.
1: Agreed.
0: Either side.
1: And I've heard this comment before. It's like, I'll be dead. The call me life is in the toilet at that point. If I pass away, I don't care what happens. I think
0: it's a little unrealistic.
1: Yes, unrealistic. And I think it's a bit of a burden, whoever the state would then look in the order of who's tasked to settle
0: Correct.
1: This estate. I mean, even if they were looking to receive an inheritance or not, but looking at the, so you mentioned documents. I think it's important to kind of walk this back
0: right.
1: And say, okay, you're listening to this. You're like, hey, I fall into this category and I haven't really put in this that much thought into it. Or I have thought about it. And now that you're talking about it, it's bringing this all top of mind and I probably should do something. And again, this is probably the number one can that gets kicked down the road with meeting with so many households over the years where, so tell me about your estate plan. Yeah, I got to get that done. I know.
0: I did a handwritten one before we went on a trip to Mexico about 12 years ago. But
1: it's on the back of a bar napkin. So what we're talking about when we say these documents, this is the estate plan, meaning that hopefully you're working with an estate planning attorney, someone who's got experience, and that is what they do, meaning they're not an attorney of all trades. They focus and specialize in some level of estate planning. Or, you know, there's some online resources out there, which some are better than others. I've heard okay things. I've heard bad things about them. So me personally, I tend to lean on a person that you can engage with, that you can talk this through. They can give you some insights, some perspective based on their history working hopefully with many households.
0: Yeah, and seeing how things get interpreted in the courts in your state can sometimes be a very valuable thing, because what you think you picked and how your state interprets it might be two different things.
1: And that's what those documents do. It's that decoding of, okay, what do I want to actually happen? Who are the people that I want to be in my corner helping with my care, helping with my medical and financial decisions? And then ultimately, when I pass away, who is going to inherit and who's going to control or facilitate the settlement of my estate? That's where the estate plan rubber really hits the road. It's these legal documents that are recognized by the court or these institutions that are legally binding that they need to adhere to. And the people that you put in that position, it's so important to be cognizant of who is in that role, because they're going to have a fiduciary responsibility. So again, what are some things that you need to keep in mind, top of mind, if you do not have kids and you want to make sure that things are stacked in your favor for settling your estate and helping you as you age? We got to take a break. We'll be right back.
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1: 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We're talking about estate planning. Listen, if you do not have kids, if you're part of that 25% of the country's population that does not have a child, or does nearby family members also fall in that, or is it just no children?
0: This number is specifically no children, either by choice or life circumstances.
1: Okay. So important decisions that you have to consider when you do not have children or really family nearby or someone that can take on that role. You got to ask yourself, who is going to be in the position to make healthcare decisions for you?
0: Yep.
1: Who's going to make financial decisions for you and long-term care decisions for you if you are unable to?
0: Right. And all of those interrelate because some of those healthcare and long-term care decisions have different costs. So your financial decisions are going to be part of that directive, is deciding, you know, is this an appropriate cost? Is it the cost that you as a person would pay? And the thing that's so different about estate and long-term care planning for people who are childless, who aren't, is there is no need to preserve an inheritance. So it should be specifically directed to whatever it takes to take care of this person who is passing away or ill or needs additional surgeries or whatever it is, rather than just this the standard, you know, what is it? Health, education, maintenance.
1: Yeah, that template,
0: support,
1: that
0: right?
1: templated language that you see more times than not inside.
0: It's not
1: of
0: enough
1: estate planning because
0: again, in this situation, it's not enough because in that situation, the intent is for somebody not to go crazy and spend everything indiscriminately.
1: Well, yeah, that's, I mean, so this is pretty common for, like, let's say if you have a child who's in their later teens, maybe early 20s, and you have a sizable estate, it's like, yeah, I don't want to turn over everything to maybe a 20-year-old if I
0: right.
1: were to have an early, you know, an early passing or an unexpected passing. So generally, there are rules within how that inheritance or those assets or the money can be distributed to said beneficiary.
0: And they err on the conservative side.
1: And they err on the conservative side, meaning there is going to be a person, whether it's the executor or the trustee of that trust, that has the fiduciary obligation to adhere to
0: right.
1: those rules, which
0: you can't lower somebody's standard of living, but you also can't raise it. Whereas, and so one of the examples that is given is if a person who needs like special transport to a facility for a surgery that's going to definitely extend and improve their quality of life, in that standard trust language, it's not allowed. But if there's no one who's specifically inheriting, why would that not happen? It should. And it should be covered in that language to allow for that.
1: And that's why building this decision-making team within these legal documents, because again, if you are incapacitated, your voice is not being heard. So
0: right.
1: what's going to speak the language of, hey, here's what I want to happen is how you've crafted those documents
0: yeah.
1: and who are the role players that you've put within in this whole plan. And it's a decision-making team. Power of attorneys, key, very important. It gives them the legal authority to make these decisions, financial decisions or healthcare decisions, because this is while you're alive.
0: Right.
1: Now, to
0: right.
1: be clear, power of attorney ceases to basically exist once
0: right.
1: you pass away. So these players are strictly there in place to make these decisions while you're alive and most likely incapacitated, or you just don't have the facilities mentally
0: yeah.
1: or health-wise to actually get these things done.
0: And there are professional organizations that do this. They need to be carefully vetted, and people need to understand they're going to pay for it. But that's not necessarily bad. I mean, nobody works for free. I mean, for real. That's just, nobody does. That's called volunteer. And these are businesses, but they're in place for a specific purpose. So it's worth looking into. It's worth vetting and seeing if it makes sense for you.
1: So these power of attorneys, and again, being thoughtful of who you put in that role, because Alex, you brought up a really good point. I mean, if you're getting up there in age, and let's say you have some good lifelong family friends or friends,
0: yeah.
1: and you want to put them in that position, they may be perfect for that role. But if they're up there in age as well, then that might not be the best decision to make if there's a chance that they might predecease you. Now, again, that could happen across the board. You just don't know how life
0: right.
1: events take place. But again, you want to look at the probabilities. Everything's a possibility. So let's look at the probabilities to stack these things in your favor. So power of attorneys, trustees. You bring up a really good point of these professional trustees or these trust companies. And I can't tell you how many times, again, this is assuming that you've created a living revocable trust that basically states, hey, while I'm alive, I can make changes. And then if I passed away or my spouse were to pass away, then all of our assets are now inside of the trust. And the rules that they laid out in the trust, this trustee has to basically follow these rules and
0: right.
1: most
0: and
1: likely
0: oversee it.
1: Settle the estate, or maybe there's like a carrying on, and maybe there's co-trustee, things like that. But you got to be mindful of this, because we had a caller, this was a few weeks ago, it was out of
0: yeah.
1: Oregon, and he brought up a good point. He's like, parents had a trust, and parents passed away, and they had multiple family members listed as co-trustees, and they were in different parts of the country. And you know, the sentiment behind usually with setting up co-trustees is there's some checks and balances. Like maybe we don't want one person to go rogue, so we want two people just to help mitigate that. And a lot of times that makes things a logistical nightmare to just
0: for
1: even
0: sure.
1: settle the estate. I mean, their story was wild where I forget what bank it was, but they actually had to they had to travel to go to that said bank, and they each had to be at the bank at the same time. We're talking different person. Time zones. It's just, I mean, so keeping that in mind, especially with trustees too, there's usually a default. One of the big subjects we're talking about is if you don't have kids,
0: right.
1: But one of the defaults to trustees is, you know, okay, I got three kids and, you know, my middle son, he's the finance guy, you know, he's like doing this tax stuff or whatever. Right. And he's very responsible with money. So we're going to put him in that role. Be careful with putting family members in that role.
0: Yeah, they can destroy each other's relationships really quickly when everybody's so emotional because they've lost someone they care about. Things are said that can't be unsaid that really are about emotions.
1: And there's dynamics too. I mean, the siblings could be great, but if those siblings have spouses and they see a sizable number that's coming down the horizon, that tune could change. And if you don't think so, trust me, we've seen it.
0: We've seen ugly.
1: We've seen ugly. And I think a big part of this is that most individuals, I think this is probably across the board. I mean, we're in this business. This is such a huge part of how we work with clients, especially around financial planning, retirement planning. And the estate plan is huge. I mean, it's a big component of everything that we're putting together for our clients. But generally speaking, most individuals don't know the whole process of how this actually works. Like they think, oh, parents passed away. There's three kids. I get a third of that.
0: Yeah.
1: But if in the trust document they said, well, a good portion's going to this charity, a good portion is going to this grandchild, a good portion's going over here, and a good portion's going over there, and it's all inside of the trust, and you have one of the siblings or one of your children administering that trust, all that other sibling hears is, wait, I thought I was getting a third of this $3 million estate, and I'm getting significantly less. You must be doing something wrong. You're keeping the money. Things can get strained. And this is why being thoughtful around your estate planning is so important. 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
11: Four Republicans, including Lisa Murkowski of Alaska, have united with Senate Democrats to block President Trump's voter ID bill. They broke ranks with Republicans Thursday in their latest attempt to pass the Save America Act. The federal bill would impose new voter restrictions ahead of the November elections. Senate Republicans tried to pass it by attaching it to a budget package to fund ICE, which needed at least 60 votes to pass. The president has announced a new coal plant in Alaska as part of a $700 million investment in coal energy projects nationwide. The Alaska facility will be one of three coal plants receiving Department of Energy grant funding and will be operated by Terra Energy Center Corporation in Anchorage. Glenfarm releasing its first public cost estimates for the Alaska LNG project. The company estimates it will cost between $44.5 billion and $54.5 billion. This comes as lawmakers debate tax incentives for the initiatives. I'm Monica Nelson.
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2: Fairbanks aerial weather, partly sunny skies today. We're going to see mostly cloudy skies tonight. Overnight lows down to 50. Sunday looking mostly cloudy, lower 60s. Sunday night mostly cloudy and 50. Monday mostly cloudy, highs in the mid 60s.
3: Currently downtown, the temperature is 60 degrees.
4: 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Again, phone lines are open. We are live, 979-59- 9-5-9-6-6-6-3-9. You can send us a text message as well, which we did get a good text coming through. I'm going to paraphrase this, but my wife and I are both in our late 60s, never had kids. We have wills and power of attorney, but we don't know who we'd name if something both happened to us. Is it better to name perhaps a niece or nephew? Should we be looking at a professional trustee / fiduciary instead? Also don't know who to leave the inheritance to. So it's a good question. I mean, this is really along the sentiment of that we've been talking about these first couple segments is, yeah, I mean, if you have no kids, you got to be thoughtful of who you're going to put in as that trustee role. Now, let's make some assumptions here, Alex, that in this case, this couple in their late 60s, they have a will, they have power of attorney. So they've taken the time to set up some estate. So they now we're asking, well, who should be the role players in here? Who should we take into consideration to be the executor, like meaning settle our estate? So let's assume that when they pass away, all of their assets, all of their accounts, everything they own, they just want it to pass to someone or somewhere, maybe it's a charity, then there's going to be someone or an entity in place to make sure that does in fact happen. Otherwise, the executor of the estate, good way to look at it. So basically, they would be in position that will, it's a set of instructions that goes to the probate court. So they would notify, someone would obviously be notified if you're passing some way, shape, or form. They'll have access to that will. That will go in front of a probate judge, and then they will put these players in place. So if you put a professional trustee, in this case it wouldn't be a trustee, but if you put a fiduciary there instead, like an actual trust company, if you will, to be the executor. Well, I mean, the benefit, there's pros and cons. The benefit is it's a disinterested party. In theory, they're being hired to do a service. So you feel pretty confident that they would carry that out and it would be relatively straightforward. Again, vetting out what company you use is extremely important. But also the downside of that is they're likely going to be cost. You know, sometimes they charge a percentage of the overall estate. Sometimes it's a flat fee. I mean,
5: Some ranges. Of them, it's like an annual fee to be in that spot and then an hourly thing. I mean, it just varies. It's all over the board.
4: Then the next question. So, I mean, if whoever you're going to list, now it doesn't have to be a professional trustee or a trust company. You could put an individual. The question is, who do you have in your close circle that is most likely younger than you, knows your situation, has some level of intimate knowledge of how you want this whole thing to carry out, and they have the time, they actually want to do it, meaning Don't just put someone in there.

0: have that conversation first and say, right. Hey, here's prime example through the trust that my wife and I, Tatum, that we put together. Now, this is completely different than a couple who is in their 60s. We have two young kids. So a lot of our estate planning is revolving around life insurance proceeds, how things are to be liquidated to the benefit of our two kids. And I actually took the approach where it's separate. So if something were to happen to myself and my wife, then my two older brothers step in. I have one brother taking over guardianship, and then I have one brother looking over the financial side of things.
1: We did similar when our kids were younger because I didn't want them to be mad at the person they lived with. Couldn't buy the new sports car when they were 14.
0: You also have to look at the reality of that, where my brother who would take over the guardianship of my two kids, he already has two kids. Meaning they know that lifestyle, right?
1: Yeah.
0: And also proximity. They live closer to my mom. They live closer to my wife, Tam's parents. So it's like that family dynamics there. It's like that is not a big disruption for my kids. It's like, it's going to be very familiar to them. But also if my brother taking over guardianship was then having to manage the whole financial situation of this trust that would continue on until my kids are about like mid 20s. That's a lot of work, especially with his line of business.
1: Sure.
0: It's just tough. It's like, hey, I'm going to have my oldest brother who's well vetted and being able to handle his financial affairs, feel very confident where he can look at that in a vacuum on its own. He can coordinate with my other brother. They got a good relationship. So it's just a good synergy that I think that me and my wife put a lot of thought into, and that's how we set it up versus one person handling, but not a complex trust, but meaning there's some administration and maintenance that needs to go on with it on top of kids. So meaning that's just an example of a thought process that you could put yourself through to determine who is going to be in place to manage your estate after you pass or manage your trust if you pass. So it's just take yourself through that same thought process of who you want to be in that position to who's going to handle all of your affairs after you pass away.
1: And as far as beneficiaries, couple of things that have really been problematic lately, and we're reading, there's headlines every other day, is if you put someone on an account as like a transfer on death or a joint with survivorship, quite often it doesn't matter what your will or your trust says. That's what happens because you've created a contract right there. It's just like a beneficiary on an IRA or a retirement account. That is a transfer by, or even life insurance, that's a transfer by contract you created. And so if your will says to split it evenly, but there's three accounts over there that are all transfer on death to the same oldest kid, guess who gets them? They don't get split.
0: No. There's an important thing to note on that too, because you're absolutely right. If you had a will and let's imagine you pass away, you assign an executor and you go through probate, and that executor goes to, let's say, a Fidelity, because let's say you got $1 million brokerage account at Fidelity and you have a transfer on death, meaning you have a beneficiary on that Fidelity account, but the executor doesn't know that. So they go approach Fidelity and they say, hey, here's the death certificate. We're notifying you of the passing. Here's the court documents that put me as the executor of the estate. So I'm just wrapping everything up. So I'm going to need details on this account, and then we're going to need you to put this in the estate account. And Fidelity's going to be like, you have no authority here. We're not going to talk to you because there's another beneficiary on this. It's like, excuse me, what? And as soon as that one beneficiary finds out about that, they can take control of that money. Now, you could look at that being a bad scenario where if the person received the money, just said, screw the will, I'm taking the money. It's like, hey, I'm going to take it and run and just going to cut contact with everyone. That could happen. But let's imagine that you actually assigned that money to the executor. Mm-hmm. Now, in theory, now that executor would understand and they would flow that money per your wants and wishes that was in the will. But that also creates a bit of a estate planning side on issue on their end because now they own that asset. They inherited it. So if they turn around and gift it to the institutions or individuals that you put in the will, that's going to be a gift from that person. So there's complications with that as well. So you bring up a really good point, Alex. But, you know, to answer this question that they sent on the text, like, I don't know who to leave the inheritance to. put some thought into it. Are you charitable minded? Do you have some charities? Is there some institutions that you'd like that money to go to? Is there individuals? I mean, really, it's the possibilities are open. Do you have pets?
1: Right. And according to the statistics, like 79% of people who are childless have pets. You can look on the adoption pages of any kind of humane society or sanctuary situation, and there are always elder pets that need adopted because their owners passed or went into care. It's, you can do a pet trust. They're not crazy. They're real.
0: Listen, the little furry family members, we all got them. We've had a dog passed away a couple years ago, and then we decided to replace the dog with two cats. But you know, it's funny. We did not mention the cats in our trust. Probably should update that. But you know, I've seen some interesting estate planning documents that have come across our office where the inheritance to be received was all based on the caring of these pets until they hit a natural demise, right?
1: Which I get.
0: No, 100%. They're family members. And it's like you said, Alex, you look at the list of, you know, the number of pets that end up in these, you know, pounds or whatever the case is, it's from elderly folk who pass away and there's no plan. So if you want to make sure that your pets are well taken care of, you can list them and have them receive their inheritance in some way, shape, or form. That's a lot of dog food for those little critters. We'll be right back.
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0: And we're back. This is The Real Money Pros. Again, we are live. If you have questions, call us 979-59-MONEY. We're a money show. 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And if you want to change the topic, you want to talk about a financial situation that you're dealing with, maybe it's a windfall, maybe it's a shortfall, maybe it's a planning question, a tax question, a retirement question, an estate planning question, send it our way. 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It's where you can get more information about us, our educational content. You can get access to our sponsors. We're not here to sell. We're here to guide, give education. We are a sponsor-driven program, period. Yeah. End of story. Okay, I want to jump into this question because this is the last segment for this first hour, so let's just jump into it. Listener says, my husband passed away last year. I'm realizing he handled all of our technology stuff. He had the passwords, managed our investments online, paid the bills electronically. Luckily, I had access, but what should I be doing now to make sure my family could access everything if something happened to me? I'm not very technologically savvy. So simple solutions are best for me. Oh, that is such a good question. This digital age that we live in, this becomes paramount. Alex, you were talking about this earlier during a break. It's like it's
1: things you don't think about.
0: Oh, I have a story.
1: Because this is digital. We're not talking crypto here. I mean, crypto is a digital asset, but we are talking all the accounts and places you sign on the internet. And there is an estimate that most people have 90 different accounts.
0: Yeah.
1: 90.
0: Yeah. Well, I mean, let's break this down a number of different ways, right? So even just look at your standard utilities. I mean, Alex, you were talking about a situation with a client where her husband passed away, pretty tragic accident, totally unexpected. But it wasn't like this was done from the standpoint of like control or hiding, but I was doing this many years ago.
1: Happens.
0: But it's like your utility bills. I mean, the phone, like everything was set up by this one spouse. It was all under their name.
1: Right.
0: So then what happened was, they couldn't have access. So the actual utility, like the water, the power,
1: they technically had to shut it off and establish new accounts and new, you know, deposits or whatever needed to happen. They had to close every credit card because they were joint.
0: Yeah.
1: And in order to take off the deceased spouse's name, it required a new account. All of the, like the outside lights and the sprinklers and the heating and the cooling and all those things were on apps on like the spouse's phone without the password.
0: You can't even work the fridge or the washer and dryer because you don't have access to the phone. So let's jump more into this question. We're going to go to the phone lines right now. Again, 979-59-MONEY. It's 979-596-6639. We have Bill calling out of San Diego. Bill, what can we do for you?
11: I'm a W-2 employee. I typically make just shy of $175. And this year, because the company I work with got acquired, I have an additional $300,000 worth of reported income.
1: Okay.
11: So it's the problems you always want, but now that I've got it, you know, I think I'm just stuck paying taxes.
1: How was it just paid out, like, as a bonus type situation? How did they pay it to you? Was it shares they cashed in or?
11: Shares they cashed in.
1: Okay. Are they calling it long-term capital gains or are they just calling it income? Do you know?
11: I think it's just income. A small portion will be federally tax exempt because it's a small business. I forget what that's a form, something like a 1220 or something weird like that, but a portion of it, but not a majority of it.
1: Okay. Okay. Whew.
0: Well,
1: yeah.
0: it's like you said, Bill, it's a good problem to have, but understanding actually in what form you're going to receive this pay is really important, right? Bill, are you a joint filer or are you filing single?
11: I'm a single filer.
0: Okay. So single filer, if you're looking at 175, add another 300,000 to that, assuming that's just going to be booked as W-2 pay, which would be subject to ordinary income rates.
11: Hang on, I forgot my retirement, which is about another $120.
1: Okay.
0: Okay, so we got potentially close, just under $500,000 that is actually going to be potentially flowing through as reportable taxable income for you in 2026. Is that correct?
11: That is.
0: Okay. So if we're looking at the federal side, because obviously you've been in San Diego, California has, they have their high tax rates, but you're looking, you're square within that 35% tax rate of ordinary income. So really looking at any low-hanging fruit that we can at your disposal to defer money in there. Does your, since your business, or not your business, but your employer got acquired, does the new owner, like, are you still eligible to participate in a 401k plan or employee retirement plan?
11: I do that. That's maxed out.
1: Okay, good.
11: I'm doing everything I can do. I just think I'm got one of those good problems to have that you never want to actually have to pay the tax on.
1: And I would, you have an option to do some estimated prepayments on it. And sometimes that's nice so you don't have to write the check. But there might be some penalties anyway. Talk with your CPA and make sure that they do indicate when you do your tax return that you didn't have this the entire year. If you didn't, like if you didn't get it till April, that they're not calculating the taxability for the whole year on these assets. It's just a box they have to check.
0: Yeah,
1: it doesn't happen automatically.
0: And Bill, so a couple other things that you could look at too. I mean, double check your plan summary document. So your plan summary document is the, you know, obviously it's what your 401k is tied to, assuming that's what your employer offers. But a lot of times you'd be surprised. There could be some additional contributions that you could do and be above and beyond just your standard employee contribution amount. So looking at that employee, that plan summary document, that's going to let you know if you can defer any more money. It may not be on a pre-tax basis, but at least you can find some landing spots. I mean, let me ask you this, Bill, out of that $300,000 that you're going to receive, do you have it earmarked for any tangible financial stuff, or would you prefer to earmark it for maybe some longer term growth?
11: It's just longer term growth.
0: Okay.
11: It's a windfall. So.
1: Yeah. Well, congratulations on that.
0: No, it's like I said, a good problem to have. Bill, how old are you?
11: I'm a young 64, I think. Yeah, 60. I know I'm 64, but yeah.
1: Yeah.
0: Yep.
1: The mirror says one thing, and how you feel is a whole other thing, right?
0: Yeah, I mean, Bill, I would say this. If you can get connected with a good advisor, we can start doing some forecasting, because now at this point, and this is the nice thing, that we have plenty of runway throughout this year in 2026 to do some effective tax planning. And there, we might find some cool stuff, or we might find that, hey, everything we're already maxing out, like a pre-tax HSA, let's just look at a whole lay of the land, because arguably this could be your highest income earning year in the foreseeable future from a tax standpoint. So let's try to defer those taxes this year the best that we can. Let's get that out of the way off the table. And then what we do next is, okay, let's figure out exactly what this tax bogey is, so you can make sure that you keep enough liquidity back to cover that inevitable tax bill that's coming down the horizon. And then you can effectively park these dollars into a long-term growth vehicle. Like, you know, looking at your plan summary document, it might allow us to find that maybe you're eligible for a mega backdoor Roth, where you can contribute what's called after-tax dollars converted into a Roth and really juice up and fortify your Roth balance as you're 64. Do you have any retirement date on the horizon, or are you looking to work for a few more years?
11: At least another 3 years.
0: Yeah, I mean, with what you're doing, it looks like retirement's probably going to be looking pretty darn good as far as having that resource. And even though you got that tax bogey, if I was to summarize this, Bill, let's find out. Leave no stone unturned, because this is going to be huge, of keeping what you earned. It's not about what you make, it's about what you keep. Let's try to keep as much as you can so you're sending less to the Fed and the state. Keep it in your own pocket. If that means getting creative, let's find a way to be creative. And then obviously look at it long term, and then you can get more tax efficient from there. Bill, if we can, let's get your number. Josh will get your number, and let's try to connect during the week so we can start putting together some strategies. But certainly appreciate the call. Now, Bill brings up a really good point. These tax bogeys are inevitable for when you make more money. But it's a great question, Bill. We certainly appreciate the call. We are up against the clock. We are coming up on hour two of our live 3-hour program. You have questions. You have thoughts. Again, we are live, 979-59-MONEY. That's 979-596-6639.
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7: The U.S. and Iran are continuing to exchange missile fire over the Persian Gulf. Richard Engel reports the U.S. has been attacking Iran while Iran has fired missiles at Bahrain and Kuwait.
8: Kuwait's airport this morning was forced into an emergency shutdown as it was targeted by Iranian drones and missiles, killing one person and causing significant damage to a terminal, according to the foreign ministry. A Kuwaiti official called it an act of criminal Iranian aggression.
7: The alleged attack was in retaliation after the U.S. reportedly shot down several Iranian drones and struck several sites inside Iran. President Trump says Iran hasn't made a deal with the U.S. yet because they're proud and it's a very hard thing for them. In an interview with NBC News, Trump also said Iran hasn't made a deal because the president says Iran has spent decades operating without major consequences.
9: Takes a little while. You're talking about 47 years of getting away with whatever they wanted. I mean, this should have been done long ago.
7: Defense Secretary Pete Hegseth is urging European leaders to remain vigilant against the danger posed by modern-day immigration.
10: 82 years ago today, the survival of Western civilization hung in the balance. Sadly, today, different European beaches are stormed by different dangerous ideologies.
7: Speaking at an American cemetery in Normandy to mark the anniversary of D-Day, Hegseth warned Western allies not to forget that freedom isn't free. Hegseth was in France to mark the 82nd anniversary of the Allied invasion that ultimately led to the liberation of Western Europe from Nazi Germany and the end of World War II. Severe thunderstorms are developing in the northern plains in central U.S. The region faces a fourth consecutive day of severe weather with conditions creating a flash flood threat that stretches from West Texas to southern Minnesota, and another storm system move eastward out of southern Canada and into the Northwest. I'm Lisa Carton.
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31: Fairbanks aerial weather, partly sunny skies today. We're going to see mostly cloudy skies tonight. Overnight lows down to 50. Sunday looking mostly cloudy, lower 60s. Sunday night mostly cloudy and 50. Monday mostly cloudy, highs in the mid-60s. Currently downtown, the temperature is 63 degrees.

0: Listen as Clay Travis and Buck Sexton recap another week of exposing hypocrisy and fight to protect our freedom. 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Sound off.
1: Welcome back in, Clay and Buck. Okay, Buck. Yesterday, I was a bit of a Debbie Downer. I was sitting around looking at the data. Consumer confidence is low. Registering at the University of Michigan, basically the lowest in the last 50 years. Of late, when I go online and I post nice things, immediately somebody in the first comment, scroll down, that's great if you own stocks. 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Make long-term decisions, 5, 10, 15, 20, even longer years into the horizon. But I decided, because one of our callers, I think it was a caller, might have been an emailer, might have been a talkbacker. I apologize for not remembering exactly her name, but I do remember it was a woman. She said, and we kind of dismissed it. She said, hey, you need to talk about the fact that the price of oil and gas was over $5 a gallon in June of 2022, 4 years ago. And Buck, you said, well, I think that's going to be a hard argument to make in the midterm here, because people are going to say Trump's been in office for 2 years. I'm not really concerned about what the situation was 4 years ago. But after she made that comment, and I was driving around, I mentioned that gas prices have started to come back down in my neighborhood. This past weekend, I paid $3.90 a gallon. So we're under $4 here in the Nashville area where I live. If you look, not every single gas station, right? I'm not speaking to what every gas station is in your neighborhood. And certainly the people in California are paying a lot more than the people in Texas are, for instance. But I did think it was instructive. I was thinking, like, why is there this national malaise? Why are so many people out there unhappy with the state of the economy? Why is confidence so low? And Buck, I decided, you know what? The worst economy in the last 15 years or so, I think it's fair to say, was actually June of 2022. This is leaving aside the fact that everything shut down for COVID. This is the fallout of COVID, everybody deciding, hey, we can spend trillions of dollars. There's no impact whatsoever. And I decided to go back in time and do a little bit of a research project and try to remind myself of what almost exactly 4 years ago we were dealing with. And here is what the data reflected for me, Buck, that I do think is pretty significant. The inflation rate in June of 2022 was 9.1%. 9.1% in June of 2022. Also, the price, an average price of gas nationwide was over $5. That is roughly 70% more, 70 cents more per gallon than we are paying right now, 4 years later, when everybody is saying, oh my God, gas prices. The murder rate was roughly 6.3% per 100,000. It now has dropped to 4 per 100,000. So in 4 years, we have gone from 9%, 9.1% inflation to, frankly, around 3. It's about 2.8 if you discount for the fluctuating price of oil and gas. We've gone from over $5 a gallon to down to about 4.20, and we have dropped the overall national murder rate from around 6 per 100 to around 4 per 100. That's a big decline. That's pretty extraordinary accomplishment. Simultaneously, the stock market, the S&P 500, has doubled since June of 2022. That means if you had a dollar in the market, you now got two. That's pretty incredible. And that's just in the last 4 years. Now, are there, and by the way, that doesn't even factor in that people were being fired for not getting the COVID shots, that we were still being lectured for not wearing masks. How is it possible that people today in 2026 have a lower level of consumer confidence than they did in 2022? despite the fact that everything is better? Is that a crazy question? There's some optimism for you, Buck. If you look 4 years ago, you and I were on this radio program in June of 2022, murder rates skyrocketing, 9% inflation. The stock market was half of where it is right now and was down about 1,000 points from where it had been. And people were still getting fired for not getting the COVID shot. You were still getting lectured in some parts of America for not wearing a mask when you went into a restaurant. That was just 4 years ago. How is it possible that national consumer confidence is lower today than it was 4 years ago when everything is not just better, it's light years better in 2026 than it was in 2022? Is this crazy? Is that too much optimism to start off the third hour of a Wednesday with, Buck? This is what I was doing last night, research. I'm looking around. I'm like, all right, I want to look at the data. I want data, not feelings. Facts, not feelings, as our friend Ben Shapiro likes to say.
2: Why are human beings drawn to negativity? That's the, you know.
1: This is actually a big picture question.
2: No, it is, though. And I think that it is the only real answer to what you're saying. We are, and I'm going to go way back for a second. We are a mammalian species that has been evolving for tens of thousands of years. And we have very much the same biochemistry with some tweaks and things here and there, but the same biochemistry that we did, Clay, when we had to be worried about saber-toothed tigers.
1: Yep.
2: When we had to, which I've always thought were particularly scary, the big teeth, all kinds of the short-faced bear, for example, which is like a grizzly bear on steroids. It's like a double grizzly bear, if you will. There are these things, whatever it was. Actually, other human beings was probably the single biggest threat that we faced. If you actually read about early mankind and tribes and how we interacted with each other, it wasn't very nice. But my point here is we have systems set up for anxiety to be a thing that preserves your life, for concern to be something that has to be at the front of your mind, because it used to be we got to be on our game and vigilant all the time so that we can survive. Now we have to remind ourselves to get off the couch, stop eating the pistachio ice cream, the most delicious flavor, turn Netflix off, go get some steps and, you know, basically find things. Our brain now is finding things to be concerned with, to be unhappy with, to be anxious about. I think this is a really big problem in just the modern world in general. I do think you're right about social media amplifying a lot of these things. I don't want to, to me, cigarettes are nothing but downside. So that's why I think really beneficial uses. So maybe that's a little bit of my, you said to your cigarettes point, I think the downside of social media was greatly underplayed and we didn't know, and we're still really figuring out what it is, especially for children. You and I didn't grow up with it, right?
1: It's yeah, a different I think thing. It's one reason we're a little bit psychologically healthier than some kids who did. I mean,
2: Clay was graduating from college and like everybody was still doing Napster and, this is a very different time. Very different time.
1: This is a big conversation, but I do think one reason that people roughly in our age groups are able to have success in media is we grew up without the internet, largely, many people in our age. But we are young enough that we learned how to use the internet. So we have actual real world life growing up experience, but then we also can translate that into how to communicate on the internet. And I think that's that hybrid, that bridge generation is actually particularly skilled in this space in a way that others might not be.
2: And so, but back to the overall thesis, I just think that if you can reason this out yourself, and I believe you'll come to the same conclusion. And this is also why people not only are drawn to negativity and also to conspiracy. Conspiracy is essentially interlocking series of extreme negativity, and like there's always this overarching, they are going to get us, or there is some evil group that is doing all these terrible things. It's going to keep getting more terrible. There's a reason why conspiracy, especially online, does so very well. And yes, I know some conspiracies a lot lately have actually come true. But in general, whether it's true or not, it automatically grabs your attention, right? And I think that human beings are hardwired in this way. We're meant to find negativity. We're meant to say, oh my gosh, there's a what's the most classic hackneyed thing you can see, Clay, on local news? The product you have in your house that's killing you that you don't even know about tonight at 11. You know, like this is, why does that work so well? And so to what you're saying about why people don't want to hear right now. And by the way, we might have had people who are like, literally, you know, like, I'm going to listen to some country music now, or turning off. Everything you're saying is true. I totally agree with you. And I think that it's important that people hear this the same way that I thought it was important to say Trump year one was just ass kicking for America. It was fantastic. Trump year two has been, you know, some bumps here and there, but overall, I think still going very well. And you want to enjoy these moments because they're not going to last. But a lot of people would rather just tell you everything is always screwed. Everything is always set against you. It's a way to get attention. It's a way to get people to believe you. And I think it just goes to the exploitation of our underlying hardware, which is to look for threats, look for the negative, look for the scary thing.

0: And, you part of wisdom and part of virtue is looking beyond those things and overcoming that and actually appreciating what is good. But already I feel like I'm boring people by agreeing that things are really good, actually, in a lot of respects in this country. In fact, I think you could argue that from on a material basis, there's no question that Americans are better off now than they have ever been. On a material basis, not on a relative basis to their bills or whatever. I'm talking about, this is the Warren Buffett thing. The food you have, the medical care you have, the average size of, the American house, the average access to AC and the internet and all these things. Better now than it has ever been. People get pissed off when you say that. And if you want to win an election, you tell everybody, look at how bad everything is. And then you find the person to blame for it. So this is what we're up against.
1: The other part of this that I should have added on, more positivity, murder rates collapsing. A lot of people didn't believe that was possible. But also average lifespans have set an all-time record. So we are killing people less frequently than ever before, and we are living longer than ever before. Both of those are very positive. And for people out there that don't want to hear it, because to Buck's point, there is a proclivity for negativity. If it bleeds, it leads has been a phrase that I've heard my whole life, particularly when it comes to local news. Just compare to 2022. I also think, Buck, you were talking about the instinct for negativity, for bad news to be leading the news cycle more frequently. Here's another part about this I'll say. It's not only that bad news leads, it's that retrospectively, we remember bad times nostalgically better than they are.
0: Oh, yeah.
1: Right? So many people have already forgot, or they don't want to live through and recollect what happened during COVID. And 2022, 9.1% inflation, the worst of my life, the worst for most of you if you're that you can remember if you're in the neighborhood of 50 or younger. If you're in that world, now nostalgically people are looking back on 22. So people are going to be mad at me for sharing all that data, but the S&P 500 has doubled in 4 years. The murder rate has dropped from 6 per 1,000 to 4 per 100,000. That's unbelievable. Inflation has gone from 9% to roughly 3%. Gas is nearly 70 cents cheaper per gallon than it was 4 years ago on almost this exact day in June. And the average lifespan is higher than it has ever been in the history of the United States. Things are actually trending very well in many different parts of American life. Now, people might not feel like they are.
0: Yeah, they're throwing tomatoes at you in their heads right now, buddy. You're getting tomatoed.
1: There is a difference between how people feel and what the reality of the numbers can reflect. We'll take some of your calls, some of your talkbacks. Also, I want to hit you with some more details on this Plattner story that is out there. Not yet what Buck said might happen, but we'll get to that and more. And I want to play for you what happened in Iowa. A big Rush Limbaugh fan is now nominated to run for governor. I think you guys are really going to enjoy that conversation when we play it for you from back in the day.
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12: Clay, I like all the positivity that you were starting us off with today.
1: It's loaded lines with my positivity, by the way. Yeah, we can get to some of these in the second half of the program.
0: Here we go. Charles in Palm Beach County, Florida. What's going on, Charles?
13: Yes. How are you doing today?
12: We're good.
1: We're great. Hello? Thank you for listening.
0: Yeah, you're on.
13: Okay. Basically, I called because I heard you talking about how people are complaining because of the gas, because of this, because of that. But I remember when my grandmother used to talk to us about what they went through in the 30s, where they had to really make sacrifices, when they had to go without. And they sacrificed and went through that period of time knowing that there was going to be something better on the other side. But now people feel like, you know, if it gets a little tight or whatever, they want to complain, but they want to say, well, we need to cut back. We need to manage our money better. We're within our means. Hey, let's drive slower. Let's leave earlier. Let's make fewer trips. We can do things to adjust to the situation, knowing that this situation is not permanent. But now it seems like there's an attitude where nobody wants to make a sacrifice. Nobody don't want to persevere through anything difficult. We won't ease the street all the time. And the president can't make those changes. He has to make structural changes. It's like people talk about, well, fight about the tax. You can cut tax. That means the people who go invest and open up jobs and factories, everything can do that. And then there's more money in people's pocket, but they don't want to cut taxes because they want the government to grow or their business grow. I mean, the government to grow so that they can spend more money on nonprofit programs that really don't empower the people. It just keeps them enslaved to a system.
0: Charles, this is an incredibly wise call. This
1: nodding along with everything. Thank you, Charles. We're going to a break. I agree with, I co-sign on everything that Charles just said.
0: I'm sad we have to go to a break. I was going to let Charles just do the next segment.
1: Charles could say, look, when we come back, this is, I will take more of your calls. A lot of you want to weigh in. I also think Charles hit on something significant. And I'm going to kind of build on it a little bit more when we come back about what the culture is nowadays and how it's changed some.
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14: A Kodiak teenager who was seriously burned in an explosion that injured nearly a dozen other teens at a beach party in 2024 is dead following a car crash over Memorial Day weekend. Alaska's news source reports 17-year-old Kavik Wolf died in a crash May 25th. Wolf was badly burned when another teen threw a fuel drum onto a bonfire at a party on the White Sands Beach in November of 2024. Five of the 11 teens injured had to be medevaced to hospitals with severe burn injuries. A Joint Base Elmendorf-Richardson Airman's fighting for his life after being struck in a hit-and-run crash in Austin, Texas. 23-year-old Dominic Dubas was visiting Austin with a friend when a car crashed into him while he was walking to a store. And U.S. Senator Lisa Murkowski is one of four Republicans united with Senate Democrats to block President Trump's voter ID bill. The federal bill would impose new voter restrictions ahead of the November elections. I'm Monica Nelson.
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4: Fairbanks area weather, partly sunny skies today. We're going to see mostly cloudy skies tonight. Overnight lows down to 50. Sunday looking mostly cloudy, lower 60s. Sunday night mostly cloudy and 50. Monday mostly cloudy, highs in the mid-60s. Currently downtown, the temperature is 66 degrees.

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1: Welcome back in, Clay and Buck. I tried to be super optimistic. Doubled S&P 500, murder rate has collapsed, inflation has gone from 9 to 3%, average lifespan has hit an all-time high. Infinitely better numbers since 4 years ago.
2: This is important, because going back to my, you know, I actually took anthropology in college. So
1: yep.
2: I stayed at a Holiday Express last night. You know what I'm saying? I know some things about some stuff. It was actually economic anthropology, is what they called it. But Clay, in this example, before we get to these loaded lines, which I want to do, you are like the caveman who is telling everybody, oh no, it's fine. There's no saber-toothed tiger out there. And now, even if you are correct, people are going to get ticked off at you because they're like, what do you mean, buddy? Why am I going to listen to you? If you're wrong, I get eaten by a saber-toothed tiger. If I am freaked out and stay in the cave, we got a fighting chance if that thing comes in here. So my point is, not only do people get drawn to negative in commentary, but they get annoyed at people who push the positive. Because that's true. In this example, are the one telling them, come on, a short-faced bear, it's like a big puppy, no big deal.
1: Let me give you another good data point. I just saw this come across my thread. May in Baltimore, 8 homicides so far this year. That compares to 39 in May of 2020 and May of 2021. So what is that, a 80% decline in murders in Baltimore as an example of what we have seen since 2020? Let me hit you with one more idea, and then I'm going to go to these calls. I want you guys to think about this because I spend a lot of time thinking about it. When I was using social media and made the analogy that it's cigarettes mentally, it's like cigarettes for your brain, doesn't mean that there's not some benefit to it. But I think one reason why people are so unhappy, Buck, think about this, your anthropological background here. I think it's because the analogy I used was when we were growing up, Buck, you remember Robin Leach, Lifestyles of the Rich and Famous? You could probably do his voice well, because I think you can.
3: He's got a 200-foot yacht waiting for him off the back of his incredible mansion.
1: You might be different because you lived in New York City. I didn't know anybody that was actually that rich, and I didn't know anybody certainly that was famous at all. My point on that is we watched television, and we saw people, you could also say younger people, cribs back in the day, people who were super rich were

0: moved from us. And let me also build on the analogy. People who were super attractive, Pamela Anderson, Carmen Electra, you run through any of those women, we knew we were probably never going to meet them. Nowadays on social media, people are exposed to wealth. They may have a friend who's wealthy. They may have a friend who's incredibly good looking. And they're constantly judging themselves by the best curated version of somebody else's life. And comparison is the thief of joy. And it leads to overwhelming, I think, dismay at your own life. You used to judge yourself by people that you actually knew and interacted with. Now you judge your life by what somebody else has and that you don't even know very well. And you're resentful because you don't have it. I think this is growing. I think there's a rising tide of resentment. I think Democrats are going to tap into it. And it doesn't matter what the facts are in your life. It's not as good as the richer person that you're experiencing.
1: Right. But now I get to hear people yell at you. Steve in Allentown, what have you got for us?
2: Make a quick comment on when I was little, if I got in trouble at my friend's house after my Aunt Helen got done disciplining me, before I got home, she had called my mom, and when I got home, I got disciplined again. I didn't misbehave because I knew better.
0: Thank you.
1: Okay.
0: I don't know how that connects with anything. Did we miss
1: that? What just happened?
0: I appreciate the fact that you didn't misbehave because you knew you were going to get in trouble.
1: But Steve needs a gold star on the chart for good behavior. You know, he was good.
2: What I'm saying is there's a lot less. There's not the same kind of community now that there used to be. When I was a kid, everybody knew everybody, and you couldn't get away with anything. I'll never forget my idiot brother, my older brother, got caught for soaping windows at Halloween, and he wasn't smart enough to go out of the neighborhood. And somebody saw him, and what was really funny was we got to watch him wash all their windows.
0: Thank you for the call. I will say this, and I don't know. My kids can't get away with anything because of the neighborhoods that we have lived in for their youth. They do anything, and we like to make jokes about, Buck, that the moms are like a CIA corps. They're on the phone before they can get home and texting and everything else. Every kid that does anything in my neighborhood for the last 10 years, they know way more about them than my generation. When we just rode the bus home and nobody had any idea what was going on. My parents both worked. Like, the moms these days, it feels like to me, are a lot of them are very plugged
1: Wait,
0: in.
1: Wait, what was the prank that you saw someone else do, or the thing you saw someone else do as a kid, that you were the most, oh my gosh, this person's in so much trouble? You know what I mean? Was there anything you ever saw someone do?
0: I don't know that kids still do this, but the throwing eggs thing is not a good thing to do. You used to egg somebody's, like, you know, their mailbox or the house or, God forbid, a car. And I would be like, this is a really bad decision. Like, I don't know that kids egg as much as they did back in the day. Eggs might have gotten too expensive to egg there for a while. But I do think, what about you? Was there some, what did people do in New York City?
1: There was a well-known incident in my school, my St. David's school. It was a little more rough and tumble back in the day. It's now very, very posh, but it was a little bit rough and tumble. For a private Catholic school. And there was a teacher who was a substitute teacher. And remember when they used to have those televisions that were on the, you know, the, like, the trolley? You know what I mean?
0: Television got rolled into the room back in the day.
1: They rolled the TV in the room. This is how old school we are, with the VHS tape. And the teacher, I was not in this class, but I remember hearing about this, and I remember hearing that it was an absolute pandemonium in the class. The teacher had put a video cassette in that was like a sort of Bill Nye the Science Guy, like, let's look at atoms together. And they knew that this was going to happen because it was a substitute teacher day. Someone in the class switched out the videotape with pornographic material. Yes, this happened.
0: That in a Catholic school.
1: Yes. And the teacher stepped out. Like, basically told one of the students, would you just press play for a second? He stepped out to have a conversation. So I, again, my older brother was in this class. So I've heard this story many times. My older brother, Mason, the teacher stepped out for maybe 30 seconds out in the hallway. And you can imagine this. I think there were seventh or eighth graders at the time, went absolutely bonkers.
0: That's actually really, really funny. The poor teacher that actually stepped out, that is tough. Buck,
1: the kid,
0: this is
1: by the way, they found the kid and the kid got expelled, like, oh, summarily, like that.
0: I would have expelled him. I mean, that's, I get it, but that's kind of funny. I would have been a lenient.
1: Okay, first of all, no one thinks that Principal Clay would expel a kid.
0: I would have been a lenient judge on that one. Buck, this is actually dark. I hadn't thought about it in a long time. When I was in seventh or eighth grade, a kid tried to burn down the school. Arson.
1: Whoa.
0: He did not want to go to our school, and he lit like multiple times that people were like, who's this would-be arsonist? He caught the curtains on the stage on fire, and we were minutes away from the whole building going down. And that was when we had, you know, you're a kid, you have fire drills, and, you know, you're most of the time you kind of roll your eyes. It's not usually an actual fire. I remember going out and there being smoke everywhere, firefighters. I don't know what they did to the kid. Vaguely remember his name, probably not a good one to say on the air. He was a minor. But I kind of wonder what happened to that kid who tried to burn down the school multiple times. Let's see. Mark in Las Vegas, what you got for us?
3: Hey, guys. Thanks for taking my call. I listen to you as much as I can, and I thank you for being so informative.
0: Yeah, for sure. The reason for
3: my call is I tuned in when you were talking about how long it's going to take to count the votes in California. I live in Nevada, and we take almost as long as California does. And I was a lead investigator on election matters in our state for a period of time when I was working. I'm retired now. And I'll tell you, mail-in ballots are the biggest threat to our election process. Also, in Nevada, we don't require ID to vote. And I would go out on stings, tell guys that are registering people to vote, hey, I'm from Canada. I'm just down here for a couple of months enjoying myself. Can I register? Oh, absolutely. Yeah, just sign right here. In fact, back in Acorn, I don't know if you remember that situation where Acorn was operating in different states, especially in Nevada, registering people. We went out to investigate Acorn outlet here in Nevada that registered the entire front line of the Dallas Cowboys because they were getting paid for this.
0: Thank you for the call. Look, mail-in ballots. This is where, again, we've been hammering this. Trump's right. We should do away with mail-in ballots. I think New Hampshire's got this right, Buck. I believe it's in New Hampshire. They almost give no absentee ballots, and everybody has to show up pretty much on election day and vote. That, to me, is the perfect way to have a secure election. Now, I also think early voting, if you want to allow early voting in person for several weeks, I'm fine with that, too. But this idea of, hey, we're going to let millions of people, we're just going to send out ballots like California does to every registered voter. Who knows what happens to those ballots, how many versions they are, how long it takes to tally. We're dealing with this right now. It's broken.
1: Let's go to a quick break here, Clay, because you mentioned this. Rush talking about Zach Lahn and Obamacare, and we have these clips. So let's come back into that because we said we would get to it.
4: When hanging, you're not just learning, you're also laughing. 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
8: Fairbanks area weather, partly sunny skies today. We're going to see mostly cloudy skies tonight. Overnight lows down to 50. Sunday looking mostly cloudy, lower 60s. Sunday night mostly cloudy and 50. Monday mostly cloudy, highs in the mid-60s.
9: May 15, 9 a.m. Two women quietly waiting at the doctor's office. Woman 1 says, "Cold day, huh?" Woman 2, "What's that?" Woman 1, "Kinda cold today." Woman 2, "Yeah, wasn't expecting that." Woman 1, "What is it, 47 degrees? Woman 2, "No, more like 45. Woman 1, yeah, makes sense. At least it's not raining. Woman 2, "That would be sad." Woman 1, "So sad." Woman 2, "Ah, the weather." Woman 1, "Crazy." Please, don't waste your small talk. 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
1: Closing up shop today on Clay and Buck. And Clay, you actually were the one leading the charge on this, so I'll let you. But before that, I just want to say thank you to the Normally podcast. Carol Markowitz and Mary Catherine Hamm, they co-host that show on the Clay and Buck Podcast Network. They threw that party for me in D.C. yesterday. It was a great time. We had Dr. Oz show up. We had Andy Giuliani. We had Gorka. We had all kinds of fun folks in the mix. And yeah, man, it was great. It was great. Clay, take it away.
0: Yes. So we're still waiting to see what the results are going to be in California, unfortunately. But we do have the results from Iowa, and there was a bit of an upset as Zach Lane has beaten Randy Feenstra. Zach Lane is going to be the Iowa nominee for the Republican Party to be the next governor of Iowa. And I saw this circulating now that Zach Lane has won the primary, very close race in Iowa. He challenged Barack Obama back in 2009 about Obamacare. This is going viral. He also is a big fan of Rush Limbaugh. We need to get him on the radio program, but I thought you guys would enjoy this. We have broken it up into two parts. This is back in 2009. Listen.
12: This is from Grand Junction, Colorado on Saturday. Obama and a town hall meeting. Zach Lane.
13: I'd love to have a debate just all out anytime, Oxford style, if you'd like. I understand how I'm willing to do that. But my question is this. We all know the best way to reduce prices in this economy is to increase competition. How in the world can a private corporation providing insurance compete with an entity that does not have to worry about making a profit, does not have to pay local property taxes? They do not have to, they're not subject to local regulations. How can a company compete with that? And I'm not looking for anything. I don't want generalities. I don't want philosophical arguments. I'm just asking a question.
12: This kid is amazing, and there's no question in my mind this kid listens to this program. In fact, well, no, not really. There's a New York Times column today, Ross Doubted. And he just point blank says that these town hall meetings are filled with Limbaugh listeners. How does a private entity compete with a company that doesn't have to make a profit? The government? Stop talking generalities and philosophical arguments. This kid.
13: My name's Zach Lane.
12: This student challenges the president to a debate. Then with one simple question that Obama can't answer, nukes the entire foundation of Obamacare.
0: I thought this was awesome. We have a second part of the clip, but that is Rush Limbaugh giving a shout out in 2009 to the current nominee to be the next governor of Iowa on behalf of the Republican Party. That's pretty cool, right? This is going viral. Here's the second part. I think this is Obama responding to Zach Lane's question again. Zach Lane, back in the day, going at it with Obama over Obamacare. Listen.
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14: It is true that there are certain costs associated with a private business that a government would not have to worry about. You mentioned a couple of them. It's conceivable that a private entity that's having to pay a certain interest rate for their money would be really undermined if the government is able to get money much cheaper, implicitly because Uncle Sam backs this operation. I think there are ways that we can address those competitive issues. And you're absolutely right. If they're not entirely addressed, then that raises a set of legitimate problems.
12: Well, but here you have a rambling answer, and Obama just agreed with the student and explained why the centerpiece of his plan, the public option, won't work. Because he can print money. He didn't say that. But when he says, well, Uncle Sam, get money much cheaper implicitly because Uncle Sam back print it. It's our tax people. Just go out and take it from people. Private insurance companies can't do that. So this student gets Obama to admit that his whole plan won't work, as he himself said. This kid is amazing.
0: What a perfect circle here. Now, yeah. Zach Lane, congratulations, the Iowa Republican nominee to be the next governor of the state of Iowa. And I would imagine we need to get him on the program. But I would imagine that anyone listening to us right now in Iowa is pretty gung-ho about going to vote for this guy. And certainly major salute from us on behalf of Rush and this program to taking people back to 2009. And now it's come full circle.
1: That's good. I like how we brought it all full circle at the end. You know what I'm saying? There's some balance to that. There's some synchronicity, you could say. That's how we
0: roll. You're going to watch your Knicks tonight? Are they going to win against the Spurs?
1: The Knicks in six, my friends. The Knicks in six.
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0: It's the Marketer's Report. 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
4: 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Guaranteed human.
5: President Trump says there's no deal with Iran yet, but ultimately they have no choice but to reach an agreement.
6: They've dealt with very weak and ineffective leadership on behalf of the United States.
5: Trump said they're strong and proud, so it's a very hard thing for them. He also told NBC News Iran hasn't made a deal yet because prior administrations haven't asked for as much out of the regime. It's now a race for second place for governor as California's slow vote count continues. Republican Steve Hilton responded today on Fox News to last night's update that he's been overtaken in the vote for governor by Democrat Javier Becerra and that he's now battling third place Democrat Tom Steyer for the second runoff spot in November.
7: I think there's no way realistically that Tom Steyer, the billionaire climate fanatic, is going to catch up. I've been leading for most of the last 3 days, right up until last night. It's still incredibly close. Me and
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10: Mike Brown. Fairbanks aerial weather, partly sunny skies. Today we're going to see mostly cloudy skies. Tonight, overnight lows down 50. Sunday looking mostly cloudy, lower 60s. Sunday night, mostly cloudy and 50. Monday, mostly cloudy, highs in the mid-60s. Currently downtown, it's 67 degrees.
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16: Those two interviews, and much more, are coming your way on this week's edition of InfoTrack. 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
16: Millions of Americans are hooked on certain foods, especially processed foods. If you're trying to reduce your salt, sugar, or fat intake, InfoTrack's Roy Mackey has an interview you'll want to hear. Roy?
2: Thank you, Chris. We're talking with Michael Moss. He's a reporter for the New York Times and the author of a book called Salt, Sugar, Fat: How the Food Giants Hooked Us. Michael, welcome to InfoTrack.
24: Thank you so much for having me.
2: Your book focuses on the contents of much of the processed food in America's supermarkets. And I think most people would think that the contents are what they are because they taste good, but you disagree.
24: Yeah, in some ways it was sort of obvious. I mean, I like to call these the foods we hate to love, and we've always known that eating too much of them can make us overweight or otherwise ill. But what we now know is that the largest of the food companies making these products have been acutely aware of the links between their products and obesity and diabetes and high blood pressure and on, even as they've continued adding heaps of salt, sugar, fat to their products.
2: Do you view the processed food industry as some sort of a bunch of conspiratorial companies that are messing with our nutrition?
24: Absolutely not. I do not see them as this evil empire that was sort of intent on making us obese or otherwise ill. And you also can't blame any individual one of their products for the obesity crisis, whether it's soda or one of my favorites, potato chips. The problem lies in their collective zeal to do what companies do, which is make more money by selling more product. And it also lies in their dependence on large amounts of salt, sugar, fat to make their products convenient, long-lasting on the shelf, low-priced, lower priced than fruits and vegetables, and utterly irresistibly tasty, which again, after all, they're trying to make products that will sell.
2: How much salt and sugar and fat does the average American eat each year now?
24: It's a lot more than we should be. As much as 22 teaspoons of salt a day, almost twice as much sodium as we should be getting. And the fat is measured a little trickier, but on an average, we should be getting only 7% of our calories with saturated fat, and we're on average up about 11 or as high as 12%. So way over the recommended limits for good health.
2: Is there any individual culprit for some of those statistics? For example, breakfast cereal or something else?
24: Well, it turns out for fat and saturated fat, which is the fat that's linked to heart disease when you get too much of it, the number one source of that now is cheese. followed by red meat. I was really surprised by that. Our cheese consumption has tripled in this country in the last 30, 40 years. And one of the reasons is that the government has been working with the dairy industry to get us to eat more cheese, not just as a snack and as toasted cheese sandwiches, but as an additive in processed foods, because it's so alluring. The industry calls it the mouthfeel of cheese that really jacks up the cravings for food that you can get.
0: Now, that takes me to my next question. One of the things you refer to in the book is something you call the weaponization of food. Tell us what you mean by that, because that's an interesting term.
24: I was really surprised by salt, especially. I used to think salt was a rock dug out of the ground, chopped up, sprinkle it on food. But salt comes in 40 or more different shapes and sizes and additives, each of them kind of perfectly designed for a specific processed food. So all the way from very finely powdered salts that blend easily into canned soups, which can be so salty, to one of my favorites, a kosher type salt that's in the shape of a pyramid, hollowed out on the inside, so it has maximum contact with the saliva and can provide more of what the industry calls the flavor burst. And I talk about weaponization more in terms of the companies using these ingredients and fighting each other for space on the grocery shelf. But they're also fighting for something they call stomach share, which is a larger part of our stomach vis-a-vis other products.
0: You mentioned soup. That's kind of an interesting topic because I can't really think of anything else on the shelf that seems to have as high of a sodium content as soup.
24: I was really stunned in my research that when I get to the salt section, how dependent, more dependent the industry is on salt than we are as consumers. Campbell Soup is a lovely company in many, many ways, and they've been trying for years to get the salt content down from their soups. And in some cases, they've managed to have some success. In other cases, not. One recent attempt, they brought salt down in a small line of healthier-for-you soups, and Wall Street, which is a big factor in that, basically just hiccuped, and they put the salt back in for fear of turning Wall Street off. You have to remember, these companies are as beholden to their shareholders as they are to consumers.
0: So Wall Street thought that the lower sodium soup was not going to sell.
24: Not going to sell as well, yes, and urged the company to put it back in.
0: Can you talk for just a moment about how we should be reading the nutrition labels on foods? Because it is certainly confusing.
24: It is, and a lot of people now know to look for the fine print, and they'll tell you how much calories, how much salt, sugar, and fat is in there. One of the tricky things is that they will often list those items per serving. And so Kraft actually became the first company to decide that this was not being completely honest with consumers. They began, especially for packages of snacks with two or three or more servings, when data shows that many of us will eat the whole bag, and yet the listings are per serving a much lower figure. Kraft began putting the amount of calories for the entire bag on the label, which I thought was really great. But I like to start looking at the front of the label when I go in the store, because that's kind of where the touting is. That's where you see a yogurt saying on the front, it's low fat, when in fact the fine print will show and reveal that it has as much sugar as ice cream in it.
0: Our guest on InfoTrack is Michael Moss. He's a reporter for the New York Times and has written a book called Salt, Sugar, Fat, How the Food Giants Hooked Us. Michael, you're right about how a company goes about introducing a new product. Could you just give us a quick summary of how that works? Because it probably doesn't work the way most people think.
24: No, I mean, a lot of research and science and high math goes into it. I spent time with a legend in the industry named Howard Moskowitz, who was trained in high math and then in experimental psychology at Harvard. And he walked me through his recent creation of a new soda for Dr. Pepper. And to arrive at a product that was guaranteed to be a hit for the company, he started with 61 different formulations of sweetness, each one slightly different than the other, subjected those to 3,000 consumer taste tests around the country, took the data, threw it in his computer, and came up with the optimum amount of sweetness that would send us over the moon. The term that he helped coin for this many years ago internally in the industry is called the bliss point.
0: Michael, just as a closing thought, could you just give us two or three tips for people who are walking into a supermarket,
24: yep,
0: what they should be aware of?
24: You bet. Industry is doing everything they can to get you to make a spontaneous decision, so make a list and stick to it. Work the outer aisles. That's where the fresh fruits and vegetables are. Everyone says we should be eating more of those. And when you get to the center part of the store, beware of the aisle at eye level. They've done studies that show that's where our eyes go. So the products most loaded in salt, sugar, fat are there. So you need to look high, look low for the healthier products.
0: Michael Moss, the author of the book Salt, Sugar, Fat, How the Food Giants Hooked Us. Michael, do you have a website?
24: I do. It's michaelmossbooks.com.
0: Well, thank you very much for spending some time with us.
24: Thank you.
0: And for InfoTrack, I'm Roy Mackey.
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1: Americans are hooked on social media. People of all ages are connecting to share what's happening and to stay in touch. But what about using social media to find a job? Our next guest says you need to do it right, and she has some tips for job hunters. Let's welcome Deborah Donston Miller to InfoTrack. How are you?
2: I'm doing well, thank you.
1: Before we get into your tips, in terms of social media, what websites, what services are we really talking about here? Facebook is a major player, right?
2: Yes, absolutely. Facebook is a major player. It certainly has a huge user base. But many people, when they're searching for jobs, will focus on sites like LinkedIn, which are more professionally oriented. And they're really built for connecting with people for things like job searches.
1: How about Twitter? Is that used in this area at all?
2: Yes, mainly because you're making connections, you're putting the word out that you're actually looking for a job, and Twitter is a good place to sort of broadcast those kinds of things.
1: Well, let's get into some of the things that people should do and really try to work on if they're looking for a job using social media. What would be the first thing you'd suggest?
2: Well, I think the first thing I would suggest is that people are open to using social media. And I say that because I write about social media all the time, and I'll often hear from people that they don't use social media, they don't go on Facebook, they don't go on Twitter because they feel that it's a waste of time or that they just don't have anything to say. But what I would argue is that social media is really becoming like an online resume, and to not use it is really putting yourself at a disadvantage. So I would say that's the first thing, is that you really need to be open to using it, even if you prefer not to use it on a day-to-day basis.
1: People can pretty much lock down their social media these days, though. Is that something you suggest if you're in the job market? For example, in Facebook, you can have all sorts of privacy settings, and you can set those quite high, I believe.
2: Yes, you can. The nice thing about pretty much all social media platforms these days is that you can decide what people can and cannot see. So I think really it's a matter of deciding on what platform you want people to get information about you on a professional basis. So you may decide to open up Facebook or your Facebook profile to a certain extent so that people can see information about you. But really, I think it's more about targeting platforms like LinkedIn, which are really made for searching for jobs and networking with colleagues in your industry. So that's really the place that you want to make sure that your information is updated and that it's really complete, so that if anyone is looking for someone who has the qualities that you have or the skills that you have, they'll be able to find you. And if you're looking for a job, you'll be able to reach out to others and point them to your presence.
1: How do you sell yourself on social media without being blatant about it?
2: That is a difficult balance sometimes. You want to make sure that you're not coming across as arrogant or that you're just telling people about every single thing that you do every day. You have to be judicious in your content. But if you have, say, written a paper or a report that really shows that you're insightful about a certain topic or that you're a real thought leader in your industry, you should definitely put it out there. What will happen is that people will come to perceive you as a thought leader. And when people are looking at your profile, when you've applied for a job, they'll see that content and they'll see what you've done. And that's really important.
1: A good idea, I guess, might be to create a video or a PowerPoint or some type of a little presentation and post it in your area of expertise, because that is going to look very good for you, right?
2: Yeah, content is huge these days, even aside from the job search. Everyone's hungry for content that will help them do their jobs better or make their lives easier. And it's something that you can really use to help you strike that balance between being arrogant and really selling yourself or branding yourself in a good way. So if you could update your presence, you know, say every day or every other day, or, you know, come up with something that's a little more comprehensive, like a report or a video, then absolutely that really says a lot about your expertise and your abilities.
1: In terms of what might already be out there on the internet, photographs of you or jokes or things that might not be appropriate for a company to see. What do you suggest about that? Is there a way to get rid of that stuff?
2: Yes. To a certain extent, there is a way that you can get rid of that stuff. So one of the things that I recommend is that people basically scrub their data clean. And by that, I mean, look at all of the social networks where you have presence. So look at your Facebook presence, your Twitter presence, your LinkedIn presence, and see what you've posted. And think about it in terms of a prospective employer looking at your profile. Do you want that person to see pictures of you at, you know, some big keg party in college? Probably not. So you want to make sure that those things either aren't available at all or that they're behind the privacy settings that we talked about earlier. It's really important that you put across a professional presence, and that can be difficult too when people are friends with so many different kinds of people on Facebook. Typically, people will be connected with friends, with family members, with colleagues. So what you say to a friend, of course, will be different than what you say to a colleague. So it's important to sort of keep things neutral at the very least, especially when you're on the job search. You just want to make sure that if anyone looks at your profile, they won't be surprised or offended by anything they see. And I sort of go back to that old email maxim, don't put anything out on email that you wouldn't want your mother or your boss to see. And I think that that's the kind of philosophy people should have with social networks, that you just want to make sure that you won't be embarrassed by anything that's up there, or that anything that's up there won't get in the way of you making progress in, for example, a job search.
1: In terms of an employer looking at an employee in this day and age, I would think one of the first things they might do is just put their name into a search engine, such as Google, right, to see what comes up. Is there anything that someone can do to make those results better with a search engine?
2: Yes, there is. In all of the content that we talked about, or even in the updates that you make to your social media presence, think about keywords that are important in your industry. Say, for example, you're in healthcare. You might use HIPAA or something like that in your profile. And that will help make your profile more relevant to the people who are looking for candidates for a certain position.
1: We're talking with Deborah Donston Miller, and we're talking about social strategies for job hunters. Deb, what if someone listening is an older person and they're not comfortable with social media, or they've never used it? What would you suggest? They should just jump in?
2: I would suggest that first they do some reading about it. If you don't know anything about social media, one of the first things that you want to get educated about is privacy and security. You want to make sure that you know what kinds of controls you should put in place to keep your information safe and to make sure that you're not the target of any kind of phishing scams or anything like that. And there are lots of great tutorials out there and lots of great guides to the use of social media. I would highly recommend that people just do a little bit of reading, but then, yeah, jump in, and you'll be surprised how quickly you develop contacts and you start making connections with people that you never would have dreamed of.
1: Well, that's all good advice for Americans who are hooked on social media and those who haven't even tried it yet. If you're looking for a job, it's definitely something to get into and use social media to help you find that job. Deborah Donston Miller of Information Week, we want to thank you for joining us. Learn more at informationweek.com. Thanks so much.
2: Thank you. It was a pleasure.
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6: Fairbanks aerial weather, partly sunny skies today. We're going to see mostly cloudy skies tonight. Overnight lows down to 50. Sunday looking mostly cloudy, lower 60s. Sunday night mostly cloudy and 50. Monday mostly cloudy, highs in the mid-60s. Currently downtown, it is 68 degrees.
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0: From Missouri to New Jersey, Florida to Montana, this is American Radio Journal. On this edition, what happens when parents take their sick baby to the hospital, then suddenly lose custody without a warrant or a court order? Kathy Hoekstra from the Pacific Legal Foundation has an American Heroes look at one such case. The primary election season is in high gear. Scott Parkinson from the Club for Growth has the real story on results from California, South Dakota, and Iowa. Does anyone own the rights to the term barbershop? Federal courts will have to decide. Eric Boehm of Reason Magazine talks with Nick DiBenedetto from the Institute for Justice. And old barns are disappearing from the nation's landscape, and that is an incalculable loss. So says Dr. Paul Kengor from the Institute for Faith and Freedom at Grove City College on this week's American Radio Journal Commentary. I'm Loman Henry, and welcome to American Radio Journal. Kathy Hoekstra from the Pacific Legal Foundation talks with parents whose children were taken from their home by authorities in the middle of the night without a warrant or a court order. They were subsequently cleared of any wrongdoing and are now fighting back in federal court. Kathy?
1: The Constitution says your home is your castle, and if the government wants to get in, it needs a warrant. But what if the government ignores that promise and takes your children from your home and whisks them away in the middle of the night? No emergency, no danger, and no warrant. Hi, everyone. I'm Kathy Hoekstra with Pacific Legal Foundation, and this is American Radio Journal. Joining me today are Josh Sabe and Sarah Perkins, husband and wife raising two beautiful little boys, and they're American heroes who lived that nightmare, and now they are fighting back. Josh and Sarah, thank you so much for being here.
2: Thank you.
3: Yeah, thanks for having us.
1: Well, this all started in 2022. You were temporarily living in Massachusetts, Sarah, while you were working on your PhD from Brandeis University. And a trip to the emergency room for your baby's fever suddenly triggered this hostile, aggressive child welfare investigation. You were sent home from the hospital, but just 36 hours later, at 1 o'clock in the morning, the State Department of Children and Families officials with that office arrived with police and with no warrant, no court order whatsoever, literally took your children. I want to start off by asking how that moment or those horrible moments changed your lives or affected your lives as a family and American citizens.
2: I think certainly for me, I just always assumed the system worked. You know, it wasn't perfect. But it generally works to

0: Yeah, I think there's some real irony in the fact that we were in Massachusetts, which is where, you know, they had argued against the general warrant, right? Where British officers could just go into your home whenever they wanted to and look for anything at any time. And that was one of the big things that really led to the revolution. And so the rejection of the general warrant, and that was really crystallized in our Constitution, that the government does not have a general warrant. They can't just go into your house. They can't just demand you hand over your kids because they're the government, and that they must have a warrant. And so there's real irony that in Massachusetts, that's really no longer the case, particularly with DCF or CPS cases. They most of the time go into houses without warrants. And I think that's a terrible betrayal of our Constitution and individuals' rights, and often done in the name of we're helping the children. But the people that normally help children are families, not the government.
1: Right, right. Absolutely. And you, fortunately, you were able to mobilize not only yourselves, but family members and in very, very short order. You thought to get your kids back, and you did. Your family, you reunited your family. The investigation eventually was dropped. You guys were completely exonerated and your case permanently dismissed. And you moved to Idaho, where you're residing now, and sort of moved on with your lives. So why not just end it there? What made you decide to fight back with a federal lawsuit?
2: Yeah. So shortly after our family was reunited, our story was covered in a Washington Post article, and it received lots of coverage and attention. And I remember the week that it was published, we got phone calls every day, so many phone calls every single day from parents saying, "Where? How do I get my kids back? They came and they took my kids and we did nothing wrong and they're gone." So I don't feel like it was some sort of heroic thing, or I certainly don't feel like a hero, but I did feel like it was like ethical and moral obligation to try to do whatever we could to be responsive to these families who were in such dire and desperate straits that we knew because we had lived them.
0: I do think we feel like it's our responsibility to fight back, you know, as citizens of the country where something like this has happened, to not allow the government to do this. This is simply inappropriate. A government's not allowed to behave this way, and we're not going to let it.
1: Yeah. And I mean, government, we're not saying that government shouldn't work to prevent, you know, child abuse or remove at-risk children from truly abusive homes, but The government must adhere to its lawful obligations so everybody can feel safe and secure in their own homes. And so with free representation by PLF, you filed a federal lawsuit arguing that the officials behind this experience violated the 4th and 14th Amendment protections against warrantless search and seizure. But convincing the court of this does take time. Your case has been an arduous one. I know that with the depositions, with the discovery and all of that, it has been very time consuming and no small thing to have going on while raising a family and living busy lives. What has this legal journey been like for you, and what's kept you going through it?
0: I think it has been long. You were right. I was deposed for 9 hours, Sarah for a long time as well. I think there's certainly a fair amount of exhaustion, but I think the main reason that we continue is because of PLF, because we would be out of money if we're having to pay for this. But the fact that PLF is performing all of their hours of many, many hours of labor, you know, free of charge to us, is the only reason we're able to keep going.
2: Yeah, I have two things to say. While we were being deposed, they had me watch the entire 40-minute video of the removal that we had captured on our cell phones during the depositions. And most of that video is my little 3-year-old boy screaming, begging to stay home. Afterwards, they asked if I wanted to take a break, and I said no, because it felt like this is why we're here. That video is precisely why we're here. I was terribly pregnant during the depositions. And it was like, there is no other place that I want to be right now than to be talking about this egregious act that traumatized my child and my family in innumerable ways and continues to traumatize families all across the United States. This matters. This case matters. And whatever good comes from it, I hope

0: will be a step towards security and preserving the constitutions for so many families for whom that is not happening right now.
1: Yeah. I can't even imagine. And I didn't know you have added a child to your family.
0: Yeah.
1: Okay, so three beautiful children. All right. Well, you know, as the legal battle continues, your love for all of your children and your principled courage are an inspiration for so many. And I hope that the folks listening to this will be just as inspired as all of us are. Sarah Perkins and Josh Sabe, thank you so much for sharing your story with us today. And you can learn more about this case and all the work we're doing at Pacific Legal Foundation at PacificLegal.org. I'll be back next month with another courageous American hero. I'm Kathy Hoekstra for American Radio Journal.
2: Thank you, Kathy. And now we turn to Scott Parkinson at the Club for Growth. We had a very busy primary week this past week in a number of different states, a lot of dynamics, some local elections that have national implications. We're going to talk about all of that with Scott. Scott, as always, good to have you here.
3: It is my pleasure.
2: California is obviously the big enchilada, if you will, and they had a competitive race for governor, and the Los Angeles mayoral race also, quite interesting, national implications. Want to fill us in on where all that stands?
3: California has an interesting primary process. They do what's called a jungle primary, where the top two finishers, regardless of party affiliation, will advance to the general election. And so in the governor's race, there were a bunch of Democrats from Katie Porter to Javier Becerra. And then there were some competitive Republicans. Steve Hilton was one of them. And Hilton and Becerra advanced to the general election for the governor's race. Obviously, California is still probably a 60-40 state for the Democrats, but it is an opportunity for Republicans to talk about the failures of Democrat leadership in California. And I don't think there's been any better messenger across the country in talking about the failures of Democrat leadership than Spencer Pratt, the Republican candidate for mayor in Los Angeles. He's running against the incumbent, a former representative, current mayor, Karen Bass. And she's presided over sort of the infestation of drug and crime issues, littering that city, as well as being MIA during the big Malibu and Pacific Palisades fires that destroyed some wealthy, famous communities. And Spencer Pratt was a victim of that. He has really just run a tight campaign message, not focused on every policy that's out there, but instead focused on cleaning up Los Angeles and really beautifying that city, getting rid of all the drugs, getting rid of all the crimes, getting rid of all the problems that I think are caused by incompetent leadership within the city of Los Angeles.
2: And in California, Scott, it takes them forever, or sometimes weeks, to count ballots and get to a result, a definitive result in a lot of races. Why is it that California can't get it done in weeks, but over in Florida, they usually have election results in time for the 11 o'clock news?
3: Well, listen, I say this a little bit tongue-in-cheek, but I think it is still pretty factual that in these very liberal areas, they continue to have election integrity issues, and there's not a lot of confidence from the voters in what the actual results end up being because it takes so long. And in California, they've only got about 62% of the vote counted as we record this episode today. And, you know, Spencer Pratt is leading the third place opponent by 7%, but there's still questions on whether or not he's actually going to advance to the general election against Bass. And I think that if you want a good indication of a state that has cleaned up its election rolls, fixed its supervisors of elections, and can count all their ballots within one evening, look no farther than the Sunshine State, led by Governor Ron DeSantis. He fired the supervisors of elections in Broward and Palm Beach counties, where there was 20 years of sort of skepticism about the electoral outcomes in Florida, which led to a swing state. You know, you had recounts, you had all these really, really tight elections. And then what happened in Ron's reelection campaign in 2022, he won by double digits. and Florida's no longer really considered the same level of a swing state because they've cleaned up their elections.
2: And last Tuesday, we had a couple of other gubernatorial races that were very interesting. In South Dakota and Iowa, want to fill us in on those results?
3: The main thing that I would sort of point out here is you had, in South Dakota, a very competitive race among four candidates. And one of them was the at-large U.S. representative serving in Congress, Dusty Johnson. His campaign was very much viewed as a front-runner campaign for many months. However, it started to slide a little bit in recent weeks, and Dusty finished on the outside of the runoff, finishing in third place. And so you've got two guys that their names actually rhyme, Roden and Doden, that will be fighting that off in the runoff election here in the near term. And then when you go down to Iowa, you've got another issue there. President Trump had endorsed Randy Feenstra, and Feenstra's campaign just never really had the excitement that you would expect around somebody that had been supported by President Trump. He actually snapped the president's winning streak when it comes to the endorsement record. You know, I think Trump had been 9-for-9 in Senate races, 8-for-8 in House races, and Fox reported that he was 101-for-101 in House races with that endorsement. But Feenstra was supported by President Trump, and he came up short. And so sort of the question that I'm thinking through here in Washington, D.C., when you look at the previous losses in May in Texas, where Chip Roy lost the attorney general's race to Maze Middleton, when you think about Thomas Massie's loss in Kentucky, and then when you think about Randy Feenstra and Dusty Johnson, there's a bunch of House members that are going to be sort of nothing to lose at this point. They're not running in the general election anymore. And then you slide over to the United States Senate. John Cornyn's loss to Ken Paxton for the Republican nomination, which ends up being a blowout. And then Bill Cassidy losing a few weeks earlier in Louisiana. Then you add in Mitch McConnell, Lisa Murkowski, and Tom Tillis, and people that are retiring. And I'm just wondering, is there anything that the Republican majorities can actually get done when it comes to governing and legislating here in the final months to deal with big, big issues like the affordability crisis, like Foreign Intelligence Surveillance Act reauthorization? When it comes to funding the government in the end of September, are we going to have a government shutdown through January? These are big questions that I think John Thune and Speaker Johnson are sort of wrestling with right now with the White House to see what exactly are we able to get done with our unified government and Republican majorities, as narrow as they are.
2: We will continue to keep an eye on all of that with Scott Parkinson from the Club for Growth. Scott, a few words, please, about the club.
3: We are based out of Washington, D.C., united in the idea of supporting candidates that believe in economic freedom, liberty, and opportunity. 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
2: Scott Parkinson from the Club for Growth. 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
3: You're welcome.
2: A family business is now embroiled in a free speech case centered on the term barbershop. Eric Boehm of Reason Magazine gets details from Nick DiBenedetto of the Institute for Justice.
4: Could you tell the difference between a bar and a barbershop? I'm guessing you probably could. I'm guessing most people probably could, but there are regulators in the state of Nebraska who apparently can't. And they are violating the First Amendment, or they might be violating the First Amendment in their pursuit of trying to clarify that for residents of the state. Hi, folks. I'm Eric Boehm with Reason Magazine. Thanks for joining us on this edition of American Radio Journal. My guest today is Nick DiBenedetto. He is an attorney at the Institute for Justice, and he is litigating on behalf of some bar owners in the state of Nebraska who have come under fire, strangely enough, from the licensing board that handles barber shops there. Nick, thank you so much for joining us. Really interesting. Interesting case. Looking forward to getting into it with you.
5: Thanks for having me.
4: Take us through exactly what's going on here. I mean, the Board of Barber Examiners in Nebraska seems to think they could regulate what, the names of bars now?
5: That's right. We represent a sibling trio in this case who own and operate a speakeasy style bar called the Barbershop Blackstone, which is located in Omaha's Blackstone District. They initially opened the bar under a different name. And after a time, they decided that they wanted to sort of relaunch the bar

0: And they settled on the name the Barbershop Blackstone as a way of honoring their late father, who worked as a barber in that very building for 30 years cutting hair. And so the owners of this business, Mike, Dominic, and Jacqueline, grew up around their father's business, just like many kids do. And so they thought it was a fitting way to pay tribute to someone who meant so much to them and someone who was affectionately known as Don the Barber in his own community. Shortly after opening the bar, they received a piece of certified mail from the state barbering board telling them that they needed to change the name because under Nebraska law, using the words barber, barber shop, or the ubiquitous image of the red, white, and blue barber pole is illegal unless you have a barber's license from the state of Nebraska.
1: There is something somewhat poetic to me about the idea of this is a speakeasy style bar that has been ruled illegal, which is kind of the whole point of a speakeasy style bar, right? I mean, this is not prohibition anymore, but they're fighting the government, fighting the state in kind of the same way. This is such a ridiculous thing, but I want to play devil's advocate here a little bit and take the Board of Barber Examiners side if I can, and just say like, okay, maybe could there be some confusion? I am a poor, innocent person in Omaha. I need to get my hair cut. I accidentally stumble into this place thinking I'm going to get a haircut, and I get served whiskey instead. Maybe there's some public danger there? Is that like that's basically the argument they're making, is that people could be confused by the name?
0: Well, the main problem is that there is no evidence of real world harm. You know, when the government seeks to regulate how a business can name and promote itself, it has to do so in the name of preventing some sort of real world harm like fraud or deception. In a lot of the existing First Amendment case law on this topic, there is a clear objective to prevent customers from being defrauded out of money or being offered some sort of faulty service that will really put them in a worse position than they were before. And here, that's just not the case. Our clients are not holding themselves out as barbers. They're not offering haircuts. They're a bar. And so the fact that the law makes the use of the term barber or barbershop illegal doesn't protect customers from anything that is really going on here, which is just the creation and serving of cocktails.
1: Yeah, I'm trying to imagine a situation where some state regulators might get mad if there's like a pirate-themed bar, that there aren't real pirates running the bar or something like that. Like, obviously, it's a themed bar, guys. It's going to be somewhat fake. We're talking with Nick DiBenedetto. He's an attorney at the Institute for Justice. Nick, this is one thing you said there that made me sort of makes my skin crawl even more about this whole case is the idea that the barbering board says like any use of the term barber or barbering is like their attention, basically trying to police the language of everyone in the state of Nebraska. That's the authority they're claiming.
0: That's right. The state of Nebraska is arguing that it owns the words barber, barbershop, and the image of the red, white, and blue barber pole. And just to kind of put a finer point on that, that means that somebody who opens a business, let's say a tree and lawn care service, and that person calls the business the Arbor Barber, that's illegal. If I opened up a business that offered singing lessons in the style of the Barbershop Quartet, and I included the words barber or barbershop in the name of the business, that's also illegal, and it's punishable by fines and jail time.
1: Well, look, if you're going to run a barbershop quartet, obviously you've got to get a license from the barber licensing board. That just obviously makes sense. Who could be upset about that? Nick, we're glad that you guys at IJ and the other First Amendment attorneys who are on this are standing up to this obviously ridiculous power grab here by the state barbering board. Give us a quick update, if you can, on where this case stands in court. I know it's already gone in front of a judge, and there may be more to come.
0: That's right. So we at the Institute for Justice are working alongside the University of Nebraska's First Amendment Clinic. The students over there were the ones who found this case and moved for the preliminary injunction. Unfortunately, the district court ruled against them, and now that it's going up on appeal, we have come in to work with them in order to litigate and hopefully win a great victory for our clients before the Eighth Circuit. The briefing will continue throughout the summer, and we expect to have oral argument sometime within the next year.
1: crazy that something like this needs to go to court, but we're glad we've got attorneys who are willing to get down in there in the trenches and do the fighting when it has to. Nick, thanks so much for joining us and talking to us about the case.
0: Thank you.
1: And once again, that is Nick DiBenedetto. He's an attorney with the Institute for Justice. You can check out more about this case and all of the other cases they're working on at IJ.org. We didn't even get a chance to touch on this, but my understanding is that the bar is still operating now under the name The Censored Shop rather than The Barber Shop. That's a great little detail in there. Head over to IJ.org. Check out more about this case and everything else they're working on. For Reason Magazine, I'm Eric Bam. Catch me right back here next week on another edition of American Radio Journal.
2: There's something comforting about being in an old barn. 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
3: There's a sweet sentimental song by Frank Sinatra called There Used to Be a Ballpark. It's a touching lament remembering things from our youth that aren't there anymore. Written by songwriter Joe Raposo, it evokes old ballparks no longer there. Think of the likes of Ebbets Field, the Polo Grounds, Forbes Field. Call me odd, but I have a similar sentimental attachment to old barns. Yes, barns. I can't quite put it into words, but I just love old barns. I was born in December 1966 in the Oakland section of Pittsburgh. I then moved to a small coal town called Russellton for a few years, and then grew up in suburban Butler, Pennsylvania. During my time in Butler, my dad bought a beautiful piece of property in the country. It covered about 15 acres. We were middle class at best, with my dad working in the steel industry, but he somehow mustered enough savings and especially loan money to buy the farm, as we called it, as an investment, to buy and sell a few years later. It was my dad's plan to scrape up enough money to send his three kids to college. In all, we lived on the farm only for about 4 years, but it seemed much longer. We loved it, and to this day, we all miss it and talk about it. There was the green acreage, the rolling hills, the corn stalks as far as the eye could see and that you could walk through for hours. There were the woods, the pond, and of course, there was the barn. I can't quite explain it, but there's something so distinctive and comforting about a barn for a kid. There's the feel, the smell. There's the large entrance door, big enough to drive a tractor through. There's the wooden floor, massive beams, stalls for animals, old machinery, and of course, the hay. In the cold of winter, it's warm in the barn because of the hay. Ask anyone who raises animals and they'll tell you about what a wonder hay is. Forget about the theory of relativity or rocket science. Whoever invented hay is a genius. We kids would hang out inside the barn with the dog, cats, and jump from the loft in the hay piles. We would explore with friends and cousins who thought the barn was really cool. We even took the unusual step of mounting a basketball hoop and creating an indoor court that was the neatest thing. During the brutally cold winter of 1979, I spent hours inside shooting hoops and throwing baseballs into old bushel baskets turned on their sides, strike zones to practice pitching. You see, you can do stuff like that in a big old barn. I would often go inside alone and sit and think and read. It was a place of calm and serenity. My grandfather and his siblings had a barn in the Emporium Rich Valley area of Cameron County, Pennsylvania. That was more of a conventional farming barn filled with chickens. We would collect eggs to bring to the house to fry up with ham for breakfast. So I'm thinking of this now because I've been watching a classic old barn down the street from me get knocked down. It's sad to see a barn get torn down for some new housing development or for no reason other than the fact that the barn is no longer being used. We're often told that the barn is maybe no longer safe and ought to be razed for insurance reasons. I wonder how true that is. Two barns within 3 miles of my house were torn down for those reasons. One was leveled about 10 years ago and is now a pile of rotting rubble. The other was just torn down next to an abandoned home that we called the Chicken House. If that barn was hazardous, you could have fooled me. It took the wreckers weeks to bulldoze it. As they say, they don't build things like they used to. Now, I drive by these one-time mementos of a simpler, slower time, and I say to my kids, there used to be a barn here. My kids listen as their old man waxes nostalgic. They find it odd, but they also ask, hey, Dad, can we go find a barn and go inside? I tell them that I would like to, if we could find one. For American Radio Journal, I'm Paul Kengor. Thanks for listening.
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Broadcasting live from Denver, Colorado. Hey, you've tuned into The Weekend with Michael Brown. 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The number's 33103. 33103. Keyword is Mike or Michael. You can tell me anything or ask me anything. And then go follow me on X, Instagram, and Facebook. 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So go follow me on those platforms. I would encourage you mostly to follow me on X, because that's where I'm most active. And then I got to put in a shameless plug. If you're not following me on Substack yet, get off your butt and go do it. It's heckofajob.com. 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You can spell H-E-C-K-U-V or H-E-C-K-O-V, but it's heckofajob.com. And that's where I put articles. I try to publish 2 articles a week, and they're either things that I don't get to on the radio, or they're things that I've gotten to on the radio, but I didn't have enough time to go in depth as much as I want to. So go subscribe. It's free. And then share those with your friends, too. So let's get started. I want to offer up a proposition to you. And before you just throw it out the window, I want you to just kind of sit with it and think about it for a moment. Because I think for some people, it's going to sound like heresy in some circles. Here it is. An election can be perfectly clean, virtually fraud-free, not any cheating or not even enough cheating to change the outcome, and that election can still be a complete, utter failure. You can count every ballot honestly. You could audit every freaking voting machine, the electronic ones, Dominion, whatever it is, I don't care. You could follow every statute to the letter, and you could still have

and the public an outcome that we have no reason to trust. Because legitimacy is not just about whether the count is accurate. Legitimacy is about whether the count is believable. And in California, this week, believability went on a 37-day vacation. Kind of like Congress, right? Just decided, hey, it's June. Let's take a vacation. Here are the facts. And I want you to know right up front, these are facts straight from the California Secretary of State, Shirley Weber. So it's not from a critic. It's not from some right-wing nut job like me. It's from California's own Secretary of State. From the official running those elections, Californians voted this past week on June 2nd. As of yesterday, I'm broadcasting live Saturday morning, June 6th. By the way, I'm really glad I'm not broadcasting tomorrow. So if you're listening tomorrow on June 7, 6, 7, no, I'm not going to do it. Not going to do it. Californians voted back on June 2nd. So as of yesterday, 3 days later, county officials had counted about 5.6 million ballots, estimated another 3.6 million were still sitting there unaccounted. Now, that's not the right word, not unaccounted, uncounted. That's the better word. Now, that's not a rounding error. That's nearly 40% of the vote still in limbo while the races for both governor and the mayor of Los Angeles hang in the balance. The state won't certify the results until, drumroll, July 10. Do the math. From the day they voted in California to the day it becomes official, 38 days. 38 days. Now, the defenders have an answer ready, and they're going to throw it in our faces right now. And so I want to give it to you fairly because I know you're going to hear this. Because that's how we do things here. They'll say, oh, well, you know, California prioritizes voting access, ballot access. We prioritize security over speed. Every legal ballot gets counted. They cure mismatched signatures. They process same-day registrations. They run post-election audits. There's even a new law passed by the California Assembly, Bill Number 5, requiring most ballots reported within 13 days. And they'll say the slowness is a feature. Careful is better than fast. All right, that's fine. Let's take those arguments and then let's just rip them apart. You ready? Because the premise that you must choose between speed and integrity is completely a bald-faced lie. It's false. It's a false choice. And I can prove it's false because other people are not making that same choice. They're getting both. They're getting speed ready. Let's go to Florida first, because I want to go to one of our own states first. Same country, same federal rules, 22 million people. Now, back in 2000, Florida, back when my old boss first got elected, George Bush, remember Bush v. Gore in the U.S. Supreme Court? That was Florida in 2000 was the punchline of the Democratic world. Remember hanging chads, butterfly ballots, 36 days of litigation that finally ended up in the U.S. Supreme Court? Florida looked in the mirror, didn't like what it saw, and Florida fixed it. They modernized. Florida started processing mail ballots even before the polls closed. And by 2024, Florida counted roughly 99% of their ballots within hours of the polls closing. Now, same mail-in voting that California uses, about a quarter of Florida votes were by mail. Same challenges, opposite result. The difference is not the capacity. The difference is the will. But let's go international, because I think the numbers here are astounding. Colombia held a presidential election on a Sunday. And by Monday morning, 99.98% of the result was in. Got that? Presidential election on a Sunday. I forget the hours, but let's just say it's from 8 a.m. to 8 p.m. Or, I don't know, 6 a.m. to 6 p.m. I don't care. Sunday.
by Monday morning, 99.98% of the result was in and counted. 99.8% overnight. And then let's go over to India. India counted somewhere north of 640 million votes. More than the entire population of this country, more than the entire population of the United States in a single day. One day. They unseal the machines in front of representatives from every party. They count. And by that evening, the world knows who won. 640 million votes, one day. And somehow, the Republic of India did not collapse into chaos over it. So when California tells me it physically cannot count 9 million ballots in less than 38 days, I'm sorry. But India just counted 70 times that number before sundown. It's the weekend with Michael Brown. 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I'll be right back.

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0: Welcome back to The Weekend with Michael Brown. Glad to have you with me. I appreciate you joining the program on the weekend. We're talking about the vote going on in California. And I'm trying to explain that there is a difference between what California does and virtually the entire world does. And it's not about whether their count is accurate. It's about whether their count is believable. And this is where human nature comes in. As I said, when you go international, Colombia held a presidential election on Sunday, and by Monday they had counted almost 99.98% of the vote, virtually all of the vote, 99.98%. India counted somewhere north of 640 million votes, more than the population of the entire country, this country. They've counted all those votes in a single day. So when California tells me that, it tells all of us, that they can't physically count 9 million ballots in less than 37 days, 38 days, I'm sorry, but come on, India just counted 70 times that number before sundown. And here's why I want to be very precise, because this is the heart of what I am saying. I am not sitting here telling you California is committing fraud. I actually don't have any evidence of that whatsoever. And I'm not going to assert what I cannot prove. That's not my argument. The argument, I think, is actually more unsettling than fraud. The argument is that it doesn't matter whether there's fraud or not. The damage is done either way. I want you to think about how this trust actually works. And when I use the word trust, I'm using it in virtually every sense you can possibly think of. You think about it in terms of the trust between, say, you and a coworker, or you and a family member, or you and your bank, or you and your church, or you and a school, or anything else. Trust. When a result is announced the same night, you may not like it, but you can see it. The losing side concedes. The winning side gets to go govern, and the country moves on. But when the count just crawls on hands and knees for 5.5 weeks, when leads flip back and forth, when somebody you think is winning begins to lose, someone that is losing suddenly begins to win, when the margin drifts day after day after day, when too close to call becomes, no, we're still counting, becomes, well, come back and check with us in July. You have now built the perfect petri dish, the perfect breeding ground for suspicion. Not because anybody cheated, but because a vacuum of certainty will be filled. And it will be filled with the worst thing that human imagination can supply. The president is already out there on social media at 1 a.m. alleging cheating. Now, it doesn't make any difference to me whether he's right or wrong. It's almost beside the point. The delay itself is what gave Trump the megaphone. It is the delay that manufactures the doubt. I'll be honest. I have doubts. And then I try to check myself and say, but you have no evidence. I have no empirical evidence of fraud. That's one side of my brain. But the other side of my brain says, but what the hell are they doing? Why can't we count these? I mean, hell's bells. I did. You know what I literally did during the break? I was just putzing around, and I forgot to pay a credit card yesterday. I paid a credit card instantly during a break. And we can't count votes in California? This is the part that the defenders will never reckon with. Every additional day of counting is a day you're spending down the confidence the public has. You're not buying integrity with that time. You're burning any legitimacy that you had. And once you burn up legitimacy, it doesn't come back at the certification deadline. History knows this. In 1876, I talked about this during the weekday program earlier, the Hayes-Tilden mess. It took a 15-member commission 115 days to settle a presidential election, and the country came out the other side with a deal so toxic, it put an end to Reconstruction. It poisoned American politics for an entire generation. In 2000, it took 36 days and a U.S. Supreme Court ruling, and people still argue about the 2000 election. Every time the count drags, the wound gets cut deeper. And here's what should keep you up at night. Imagine California-style counting in a genuinely close presidential election across multiple states happening all at the same time. Now, the Constitution sets January 20th in stone. If the counting outruns the calendar, you don't get a constitutional crisis as some sort of abstract concern. You almost get it as a schedule. Literally as a schedule. Here's what I think. And I, you know what? I'll say this like I would say it to a jury. The defense wants you to believe that this is a trade-off. That to protect the vote, you've got to slow it down. But Florida proved that's a lie. Columbia proved it. India proved it at a scale that beggars belief. The slowness is not the price of integrity. The slowness is a choice. A choice California has made and refuses to unmake. And the bill for that choice is paid in one currency a democracy cannot afford to lose, and that is our faith that the result is real. You don't have to find a single fraudulent ballot to convict on that charge. The crime isn't cheating. The crime is building a system so slow that nobody can tell whether there was cheating at all, and then acting surprised when half the country refuses to believe the outcome. A free people are entitled to know who won, not in 37 days, not in 18, on election night. Florida could do it. India can do it. Columbia can do it. And until California can look at its own voters in the eye and tell them the same, every result it certifies is going to have tagged to it an asterisk. It's stamped there itself. That's the doubt. And that doubt is completely unnecessary. Go back to what I said at the very beginning of this segment. Now, I wanted you to sit with a proposition. Because it sounds like heresy in some circles. It is that an election can be perfectly clean and still be a failure. That we can count all the ballots honestly, we can audit all the machines, we can follow all of the law, and still hand the public an outcome that it doesn't have a reason to trust. Because legitimacy in our elections isn't just about whether the count is accurate. It's also about whether the count is believable. And in California this week, believability checked out. They went home. And every time that somebody tells me that, Rahman is ahead now. Oh, Spencer Pratt's ahead. Oh, Karen Bass is ahead. And everything continues to change day after day after day. That's what creates the doubt in people's minds. California wants it that way. And I'll add one footnote to this segment. Do you ever wonder why they want it that way? They tell you it's because they want to be accurate. They want to make sure they have time. I would say, okay, at what cost? Because what you're doing is you're creating an entire environment of doubt. You're creating an entire environment where people say, I'm not really sure I can trust this. I'm not really sure I want to trust this. I can pay a bill in 5 seconds on my phone. I can go in and check and change something on a social media platform in a second. I can connect and do a Teams meeting with somebody in 12 states away and be hooked up in seconds. But we can't count votes in 37, 38 days. Give me a freaking break. It's the Weekend with Michael Brown. Hang tight. We'll be right back.
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9: Wildfire crews have responded to a fire near Ambler. The U.S. Wildland Fire Service says it was reported Thursday afternoon and doubled in size by that evening. The size of the fire was around 300 acres. 24 smoke jumpers responded, along with water scoopers, a helicopter, and two retardant tankers. The driver police said was responsible for a deadly crash in Anchorage this week has been charged. Police say a crash at the intersection of Benson and Arctic early Wednesday left one person dead at the scene. Alaska's news source reports Gabrielle Hill Chelican was charged with manslaughter, first-degree vehicle theft, and driving under the influence. And Festival Fairbanks is inviting the entire public to participate in Starter Block Community Painting Day, where neighborhood sidewalks and crosswalks are painted. No experience is required. Volunteers are recommended to wear comfortable, weather-appropriate clothing that they don't mind getting a little paint on. All painting supplies will be provided. I'm Monica Nelson.
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0: Welcome back to the Weekend with Michael Brown. Glad to have you with me. I appreciate you tuning in. 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Keyword Mike or Michael. 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KOA, like the old campgrounds, right? KOA. It's at 850 AM, 94.1 FM, and you hit that as a preset. 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It's free, and I think you'd enjoy the writing. It's stories I don't get to and stories I do, but not in depth. I think that if you listen to this program, you're probably aware that the chief propaganda megaphone of the Democrat Party, the old gray lady herself, the New York Times, dropped a really big story this past week right atop the head of a candidate for the U.S. Senate in Maine by the name of Graham Plattner. The guy you know with the Nazi tattoo? The biblical years-long stream of antisocial comments and diatribes over on the Reddit social account, the years-long membership on a pedo-targeting app and a boatload ton of anger management issues. It's such an amazing character. And it's amazing to me how the Democrats are solidifying behind this, what appears to me to be a dirtbag. Now, the Totenkopf, or whatever it is, the Nazi tattoo that he has, just a reminder, that tattoo, just even a few years ago, would have been more than enough to force Plattner or anybody else from any race, Senate, Congressional, Gubernatorial, State House, State Senate, dog catcher, whatever. Now, remember, this is not just any old Nazi symbol. The Totenkopf was, among other things, it was used as the official insignia of the SS, Death's Head Units. That's the branch responsible for guarding the concentration camps and overseeing the extermination camps, according to almost any legitimate history book you would pick up. Can it be any wonder then that we've heard so many accusations about Plattner being a raging Jew hater among his myriad other rage targets? He has spent months denying he even knew the meaning of the tattoo, which was there on his chest for more than 18 years. At my age, I get some little spot on me and I run to the dermatologist. "Oh my God, is this cancer?" But he had a Nazi tattoo for 18 years and didn't give a thought about it. Now, I know that you know, that we all know, that that's an obvious lie. But now, thanks to the Democrat Party's toadies at the New York Times, we know he talked about it with his girlfriends for years. It's amazing to me how this guy gets by with just outright blatant lies. Here he is, of all places, with Chris Hayes on MS Now.
1: You're someone who, I spoke to you very early in this campaign after that campaign ad came out, and you're not a person who's been in public life. You haven't run for office, and I think that has been incredibly appealing to a lot of people. Sometimes say, why don't we get other people, like, you know, in public office at a broader pool, and then, you know, you run for public office, and a lot, right? Is going to come out.
2: Yeah,
1: and given it, and I got to say, you know, watching your wife's

0: video, which I, again, I found very affecting, very compelling, and very moving. Like, do you regret doing this?
1: No, not in the slightest. It is, Amy and I knew when we got into this that we were going up against an entrenched political machine. We were going up against, frankly, the entire political apparatus. The message of our campaign is that we need to have a political revolution and change how we do politics in this country.
2: If anyone else had said that from, say, a conservative point of view, we would all be giving a golf clap. Yes, we need a revolution. We need an abrupt change in the way we're doing business. That's what I think. But I don't think he and I are talking about the same kind of revolution. I don't think he and I are talking about the same kind of change.
1: Part of that really has to be making politics accessible to people who have lived regular lives, not just to people who prepared for it. And we knew that because we had lived regular lives, with all the challenges that come with that and backgrounds that come with living a life, that we were going to see everything torn to pieces and people were going to go through everything with a fine-tooth comb and try to find anything to attack us. And that is exactly what has happened. It's not surprising. I mean, this is, and I hate to say it, but it's also why most regular people don't want to get involved in politics.
2: Wow, so he's just a regular guy, just wanted to get in politics. Everybody's gone through with a fine-tooth comb, and I don't see what the big deal is, he says. Well, you've got a Nazi tattoo for 18 years. You were married and texting girlfriends on dating apps the entire time of your marriage. If this had been flipped, and this was a conservative running against Susan Collins in Maine, I would like to think the Republican Party would have gone back crap crazy and put an end to it. But not here. Not here. And in fact, last night, on Friday night, there was a rally in Maine for him. And he spoke, you know, wildly about it and how Maine had his back all the time, even when he was struggling with PTSD and other issues. And now he's going to have Maine's back. I want this guy to get the nomination. I really do. I think it's a litmus test for not just the country and how much we're willing to accept, but how far the Democrat Party has decided that it's going to allow these kinds of people to be representative of their party. And in that vein, I was a little reluctant to even do this segment because of what I'm about to say. I want Republicans to shut up, sit down, and let the Democrat Party put themselves into pretzel knots. Let them continue to defend this guy and let him stand up and run against Susan Collins. Now, to the Republicans that don't like Susan Collins because she's a rhino, she doesn't always vote the way we want conservatives to vote. I get that. Susan Collins has been in the United States Senate for a long time. Susan Collins was in the Senate when I was the Undersecretary of Homeland Security. I've been the Undersecretary of Homeland Security for 20 plus years. And she's still there. And she was there before I got there. I was there for almost 6 years. But I'd still rather have a Susan Collins than I would this guy. So Republicans are continuing, everywhere from Sean Hannity to, well, virtually everybody on Fox News and Newsmax and OAN, just keep talking about how bad this guy is. And I think he is bad. But I want Republicans to shut up. Which is why I'm not going to play the rest of the soundbite. Because all he does is he defends all of the problems that he has and gives excuses. And of course, Chris Hayes just accepts his apologies at face value. He doesn't challenge any of them. So neither am I. He has spent months denying that he even knew the meaning of the symbol, which he wore for 18 years. Bald-faced lies so obvious that even if I continued this soundbite, Chris Hayes felt no choice but to confront him about it in that interview last night. It's so lame it's hard to believe that even a pathologically lying Democrat would say some of the things he said. But here we are. Now, back when we were all growing up, guys like Graham Plattner were social outcasts, men who everyone knew about, but were so adept at what they did to other people that law enforcement could never get a handle on them. But everybody knew who they were, and everybody shunned them from polite society. But now the ever-growing woke lunatic sector of the Democrat Party keeps putting them in Congress. I don't want him to get elected, but what I do want to happen is for the Democrat Party to be exposed that these are the people they support. And the New York Times, I think they're getting worried. Because the New York Times, when they come out and they start exposing some of the problems, you know that they're getting concerned that, uh-oh, this could backfire on us. And I say to the Republicans who keep urging it on, you don't have to. They're imploding. Let it happen on its own. It's the Weekend with Michael Brown. Text lines open, of course. Be sure and follow me on the Substack, heckofajob.com. I'll be right back. 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
11: 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Just simply search for The Situation with Michael Brown. The Situation with Michael Brown. Once you find that, hit that subscribe button. Leave a 5-star review and even a comment if you want to, because that helps us get it spread out further. It's just how the algorithm works. And then that will automatically download all 5 days of the weekday program and the weekend program. So again, subscribe to the podcast, The Situation with Michael Brown. You've probably heard by now about Henry Nowak, this kid in the United Kingdom that was stabbed by a Sikh, apparently for allegedly saying something racially insensitive to the Sikh. And when the cops showed up, they immediately took the word of the kid who was on the ground, kind of pinned between a car and a wall or something. I couldn't quite tell what it was from the video, but he's pinned on the ground. The guy who actually stabbed him, now remember, there's no allegation of any sort of physical confrontation. It's not like this Henry Nowak came up to this kid, this Sikh, and started beating on him or, you know, taking a baseball bat to him. The allegation from the guy that stabbed the British citizen is simply that he said something racist. I don't think that would justify an act of self-defense in this country. But the worst part of it is that the British cops show up. The kid is saying he can't breathe, that he can't, that he's been stabbed, and the cops put him in handcuffs, leave him on the ground. And now if he's bleeding out or he's bleeding internally, his lungs are beginning to fill, he can't breathe, the cops do nothing, and the kid dies right there. Now, British citizens are not allowed to carry a knife in public. But the guy that stabbed Henry Nowak, Vikram Digwa, before the police handcuffed Nowak for being accused of racism as he bled to death, this guy had an exemption for his kirpan. Sikhs get to carry these kirpans because they represent a culture, quite frankly, it's a culture that's displacing British civilization, not just Sikhs, but people from all these other countries. So that naturally puts the authorities on their side. Now, the kirpan is a symbolic. It's simply a small symbolic knife that Sikhs, that, I mean, I've known a few Sikhs, and they've always carried these. British citizens can't. British citizens can't carry knives at all. But Sikhs are allowed to carry this because of their religion. But let's come to this country for a minute. Hopkinton Public Schools, the school in Massachusetts, has a policy that carves out a specific religious exception to their strict no weapons rule. And it allows initiated Sikh students to carry a ceremonial knife, that's the one known as the kirpan, on school grounds. While the same rules prohibit the carrying of any sorts of knives, guns, replicas, and other weapons for every other student. Now, as Mr. Nowak could tell you, if he was still alive, safety is taking a back seat to diversity, equity, and inclusion. The policy in Massachusetts, created in 2024, makes Hopkinton the first school district in Massachusetts to explicitly accommodate the kirpan, the small knife, for Sikh students. Now, I'm going to argue that it's probably the first, but not the last, because liberals are going to bend over backward to make for any faith other than Christianity, which they do their best to suppress in the first place. So for now, Muslim students are not allowed to bring bombs to school, despite terrorism seemingly to be a part of their religion from their very beginning. When do we stop the insanity? When do we stop the double standard? When do we start to recognize that part of assimilation, if I believe that carrying a knife is part of my religious tradition, a knife that can do bodily harm, why should I get a religious exemption for that? When, if, say, I'm Native American, and I believe that being able to carry a knife on my belt is part of my religious tradition, we think that was crazy. But a Sikh does it, and the first person that gets blamed is the kid dying on the ground, not the perpetrator, because the system in the United Kingdom has created a culture where you first look for an allegation of racism. Not an actual crime, because as despicable as racism is, which I believe racism is despicable, racism is not a crime. I don't like bigots. I don't associate with bigots. I don't have any bigoted friends, at least that I know of. But them being bigoted is not a crime. Them using the N-word, as despicable as I believe that is not a crime. But in the United Kingdom, just the allegation that you said something gets you handcuffed. While the actual perpetrator of the crime, a Sikh, who actually has the knife, did the cops ever look at the Sikh and say, are you carrying a kirpan? The kid claims that he got stabbed. You have a Sikh right there. You would think you'd put two and two together, but no, you are so focused on the idea that there might have been some sort of racist thing said that you handcuffed the kid who is laying on the ground, telling you he cannot breathe, that he has been stabbed, and your response is, I don't think so, mate. Literally, I don't think so, mate. And he dies right there. The UK is undergoing the equivalent of our George Floyd riots right now. Wow. Multiculturalism is destroying the planet. I'll be right back.
12: Keep it right here. 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
9: President Trump plans to start cutting jobs from the Office of National Intelligence. The Wall Street Journal reports incoming acting director of the DNI, Bill Pulte, was told by Trump to start the process of cutting employees from the office. Trump said the firings would be part of a shakeup to the U.S. intelligence community. Pulte was tapped to replace outgoing DNI Tulsi Gabbard on a temporary basis, according to President Trump. Democrat Javier Becerra will advance to the November election for California governor.
10: As your governor, I am ready to lead the fight to uphold California's promise.
9: Thousands of votes are still being counted as Republican Steve Hilton and Democrat Tom Steyer jockey for the second spot on the ballot. Meanwhile, Los Angeles Mayor Karen Bass will advance to the fall ballot with Spencer Pratt and Nithya Raman, both hoping to join her. The vote counting in California will continue for days as mail-in ballots postmarked on or before Election Day can still be counted. U.S. Central Command says U.S. forces have intercepted Iranian missiles fired at Kuwait and Bahrain. CENTCOM said Friday that 7 ballistic missiles were shot down over the Persian Gulf. The United States can't rely on a papal blessing for the World Cup. Speaking to reporters aboard his flight to Madrid, the Chicago-born Pope Leo said he will certainly support the U.S. as it prepares to compete in the World Cup. Leo says he doesn't know how many games he'll be able to see, but he'll try his best. Graham Plattner is denying allegations from ex-girlfriends that he was physically abusive. More from Mark Mayfield.
11: The New York Times interviewed several women who recounted various episodes with the embattled Maine Democratic Senate hopeful. One said Plattner twisted her arm and shoved her into a bedroom, while another claimed the combat vet fantasized about killing people he considered a threat and said he would rape home intruders. In an interview with MS Now, Plattner denied all allegations of physical abuse
9: and has acknowledged his struggles with PTSD and drinking following combat duty in Iraq and Afghanistan. I'm Lisa Carton.
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25: Fairbanks aerial weather, partly sunny skies today. We're going to see mostly cloudy skies tonight. Overnight lows down to 50. Sunday looking mostly cloudy, lower 60s. Sunday night mostly cloudy and 50. Monday mostly cloudy, highs in the mid-60s.
26: Currently downtown, it is 70 degrees.
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Friday, yesterday, I'm broadcasting live on Saturday. Yesterday was an interesting day on Wall Street. 172,000 jobs added in the month of May. Non-farm payrolls jumped 172,000. That's far above the Dow Jones consensus estimate of 80,000 jobs. That's roughly twice the forecast. The Wall Street Journal consensus sat in the $80,000 to $85,000 job range. Goldman Sachs was at about 60,000. Every major forecast got blown out. There were revisions upward by 93,000 jobs for March and April combined. Now, remember, during the Biden administration, we'd always get these really good job numbers. And then a month or two later, we would get the revision. And the revision would be downward. Well, March was revised up by 29,000 to, we added 214,000 jobs in March. April was up by 64,000 jobs to 179,000. Combined, employment is 93,000 jobs higher than previously reported. April to 188, average last 3 months. The actual April figure was 179,000. So unemployment, unchanged at 4.3%. Average hourly earnings, up 3.4% year over year. Native-born versus foreign-born jobs is directionally consistent with these reports. The household survey composition has shifted toward native-born workers as immigration enforcement is tightening the labor supply. This is real, though the exact figure that Kudlow cites, kind of moves month to month, which is kind of normal. The annual inflation rate was 3.8% for the 12 months ending April, up from 3.3% previously. The highest since May of 2023, and of course we know that's driven by the oil shock from the war with Iran. Now, before the strikes on Iran, inflation had eased to about 2.4%, so the energy shock is compounding the core inflation rate. Got all of that? So I kind of set the scene for you, but I want to set the scene just a little more in detail. Because Friday, I think, gave us one of the great teaching moments in modern economics. It's the kind of paradox that makes normal people just throw up their hands and conclude, the system must be rigged, or the system is completely random. Friday morning, 8:30 a.m. Eastern Time, the Bureau of Labor Statistics opens the envelope. The economy added those 172,000 jobs in May. The forecasters, all those consensus I told you, Goldman Sachs, Wall Street, the Dow Jones, had penciled in 80,000 jobs. So the real number came in at roughly double what all the smart money on Wall Street expected. And that's not a one-off. As I pointed out, they went back and they revised March and April upward by a combined 93,000 jobs. And then the unemployment rate held at 4.3%. Wages up 3.4% on the year. By every headline measure, that is a strong, resilient, stubbornly healthy labor market. So Larry Kudlow, on his program, ran a victory lap, and on the raw numbers, I think he's absolutely right. Business is hiring, and the engine is running. So here's my question I want to ask you. If the economy is that strong, if the news is that good, why did the stock market have its worst day since October?
yesterday, Friday, the S&P 500 dropped 2.6%. The Dow gave back nearly 700 points. The NASDAQ fell more than 4%. First losing week in over 10 weeks. Good news on Main Street, right? Jobs are up, employment's up, inflation is holding steady, although it is up a little bit. And then there was a bloodbath on Wall Street the same day. Why and how? Well, I want to walk through it because there are two culprits, and the second culprit is the real lesson. The first culprit is the simple one to understand. The artificial intelligence trade, the handful of computer chip companies that have carried this entire market rally on their backs, got a really cold splash of water Friday. Broadcom reported earnings. The revenue was disappointing, and their stock fell more than 12%. Intel and Micron went down in sympathy. I have a friend who's heavily invested in Micron. We were having dinner with them last Sunday, and he was talking about, oh, he was just singing the praises of his Micron stock. He's made so much money. Yep, down 12%. When the stocks that are the rally start to stumble, then the entire index stumbles. I think that's simple to understand, right? That's a market correcting an overpriced sector. It happens all the time. But the second culprit, that's the one that I want you to truly understand because it's counterintuitive, and I think it's the whole ballgame. The strong jobs report itself is what helped sink the market. Let me say that again in a different way. The good number was part of the problem. And here's the mechanism. Here's how it works. Wall Street has been praying for the Federal Reserve to cut interest rates. Cheaper money lifts stocks. Every portfolio in America is rooting for it. I'm rooting for it. I want the Fed rate cut because I want to see mortgage rates go down. I want to see the housing market start to move a little bit. But the problem is the Federal Reserve cuts rates when the economy needs help. So a red-hot labor market is the opposite of an economy that needs help. So when those 172,000 jobs landed, the traders did the math in real time and they concluded, uh-oh, the Federal Reserve is not going to cut rates. In fact, after Friday's close, the market now puts the odds of a rate hike not a cut, but a rate hike by December at around 70%. Treasury yields jumped, and rate-sensitive stocks plummeted. Now, layer in the thing that I think Larry Kudlow glided right past, and that's inflation. He calls it temporarily inflated, and I think maybe it is temporary. But the problem is, regardless of whether it's temporary or not, it is real. And it is biting right now. Inflation ran 3.8% in April. That's the highest in nearly 3 years. Now, I know it's driven by the oil shock from the war with Iran. And here's the inconvenient fact that I think Larry Kudlow's math is kind of engineered to hide. When you measure the average worker's real hourly wage, that fell over the past year. So for the first time in 3 years, paychecks are no longer beating prices. I feel that. You probably feel that. You know, I probably, and I know I do, I eat out a lot more than I probably should, particularly when I'm batching it like I am this weekend. A friend of mine and I are probably going to go eat at a really nice steakhouse tonight simply because our wives don't like to. And we'll pay for outrageously expensive steaks, but we probably shouldn't do it. Now, you just take the average worker. I don't have kids. My kids are grown. But you take the average worker, the average family, family of four, two kids in school. You got to feed them. You got to clothe them. You're paying all the bills. Yeah, it's getting tough. Very, very tough. So how does Kudlow get around that? Well, I'll tell you next. It's the weekend with Michael Brown.
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I'll be right back.

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Brown. Glad to have you with me. I appreciate you tuning in. Be sure and follow me over on X at Michael D. Brown, at Michael D. Michael D. Brown. And then do me a favor and subscribe to the podcast. It's very easy to do. 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Just search for The Situation with Michael Brown. The Situation with Michael Brown. Once you find that, hit that subscribe button. And then I always ask you to leave a 5-star review. Let me tell you why I really do that. Because the way the algorithms work with the podcast platforms, whether it's iHeart's or anybody else's, anytime that somebody leaves a review or gives a 5-star rating to a podcast, the algorithm sees that growth, sees that positive note, and it bumps it up a little bit in the ratings. And so we continue to grow. Now, at times, I've been in the top 100 news talk podcasts in the entire country. And we've dipped down a little bit, but we're climbing back up again. And that's good news, and I appreciate all of you that subscribe to the podcast, particularly those of you that want to listen to the weekday program and you do it via podcast. Well, that helps me locally. So that's why I always push the podcast, too. Back to Larry Kudlow's numbers. Let's forget about my numbers for a moment, although I think my numbers are more important than Kudlow's. Let's go back to Kudlow's for a moment. Because when we talk about wages and... Let me find the first page of my notes. Because Kudlow wants to argue that in terms of average hourly earnings up 3.4% over the year, that's true. There's nothing wrong with what he says there, but I think the math is hiding something. Because what he glides past is inflation. He calls it temporary inflation, and I do think that it is. I think that once... Let me give you a real world example. I filled up with gas last week, like several days ago, but I was doing a lot of driving this week. And so yesterday I filled up just so I wouldn't have to do it again anytime soon. Gas where I buy gas in a suburb of Denver had gone from $5.05 a gallon to $4.05 a gallon. It had dropped a full dollar per gallon for premium unleaded, which is what I have to put in the old M Sport. So inflation is, price of oil is bouncing back up and down, depending, again, what people think and what the markets think is happening in the Middle East. Now, next week it could be back up to $5 a gallon again, depending on what the news is about the Iranian conflict. So I do believe that inflation is temporary, and I do wish that Trump would get busy and finish this thing with the Iranians so we can get back to at least a stable market, whatever that means in terms of oil prices. Well, Kudlow gets around.

0: around the fact that when you measure the average worker's real hourly wage, that fell over the past 12 months. So that for the first time in 3 years, paychecks were no longer beating prices. Now, Kudlow got around that by adding total hours to total wages and comparing that lump sum to a per-hour price index. Now, granted, that's pretty clever, but it's also comparing a pile of apples to a single orange. The worker at the kitchen table, you don't feel aggregate wage income compensation. You feel the pump, you feel the grocery bill, the electric bill, and right now they're winning and we're losing. So let me put the pieces together for what I think the bottom line is. A strong labor market, plus oil-driven inflation that doesn't seem to quit, at least for the near future, that equals a Federal Reserve that cannot cut rates and actually might have to increase them. That equals higher borrowing costs. That equals a stock market that just repriced its rosiest assumptions in a single ugly session. Now, that's the nexus. That's what happened yesterday. The jobs number was genuinely good. And precisely because it was good, that told Wall Street the easy money is not coming back soon. And you know, that's not the right way to put it. That told Wall Street that the easier money isn't coming back soon. Because it's still not easy money. I don't know about you, but I'd love to get back to 2 or 3% mortgage rates instead of rates in the 5, 6, or 7s. Of course, I have a different perspective, too. I remember my very first mortgage, and I had a good credit score, was still like 18%. At one point, I think, because I had an ARM, it bumped up to 21%. So I know how painful that can be. But here's the takeaway I'd leave you with. The principle underneath all this noise you're hearing, the economy and the stock market are not the same thing. The economy is about whether your neighbor has a job. The stock market is about whether investors expect the Federal Reserve, what they expect the Federal Reserve is going to do next. Friday, those two stories, they were pulling in opposite directions. And anyone who tells you the economy is pure sunshine or that the economy is pure storm is selling you something. And it's bullcrap. The labor market really is strong, but the inflation is real too. And the Federal Reserve is cornered. All three things are true at the same time. Hold them in your head together, and then Friday makes perfect sense. That's the situation of what took place Friday. It's not necessarily comforting. It's not necessarily the good news that maybe you want to hear, but I'm not here just to give you the good news. I'm here to explain to you why I think things are happening the way they're happening, and that's exactly what I think was happening. If you want to see what the collapse of the United States into anarchy might look like, look at what's going on at Delaney Hall Immigration and Customs Enforcement Facility in Newark, New Jersey. Federal agents and civilian staffers have been set upon by a very well-financed AstroTurf mob with the complicity of local and state authorities. Horrifying. Those who defend our country from foreign invasion, they've got to hide their faces so the leftist terrorists do not target their families. The masks don't prevent their cars from getting smashed. If you've been reading or hearing about Delaney and the Delaney ICE facility, let me just make one comment to let you think about it. Trump needs to take control of the National Guard in New Jersey and restore order before it continues to get worse. I'll be right back.
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4: There may be a major energy concern hitting rural communities, according to the Anchorage Daily News. Gas prices in one Alaska village recently hit $8.44 a gallon before the war in Iran, and local leaders warn that any additional spike could wipe out entire communities. A former corrections officer has been sentenced to 150 years in prison after pleading guilty to murdering his wife and teenage daughter in 2022. Prosecutors say the case marks one of the state's most severe domestic violence sentences in recent years. A woman driving a stolen Honda CRV while intoxicated slammed into a Prius early Wednesday, killing the driver. She now faces multiple felony charges. University of Alaska Fairbanks students are urging Governor Mike Dunleavy to protect campus maintenance funding. They point to mold-related dorm evacuations and aging elevators that they say pose real safety risks. And in Juneau, the city's first tribal casino has soft opened on Douglas Island. I'm Monica Nelson.
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5: Fairbanks area weather, partly sunny skies today. We're going to see mostly cloudy skies tonight. Overnight lows down to 50. Sunday looking mostly cloudy, lower 60s. Sunday night mostly cloudy and 50. Monday mostly cloudy, highs in the mid-60s. Currently downtown, we have 72 degrees.
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come to a conclusion that is wrong or false in nearly every aspect of whatever that conclusion is. What's curious about it is not how the individuals make a mistake collectively, because that doesn't really require any explanation. People just make mistakes in how they read or hear or understand anything. For example, on radio, I'm always fascinated by people that listen to radio, yours truly included, that because of the way our brains work, we're hearing part of a sentence and then something, you know, attracts our attention elsewhere. And so for a split second, we don't hear five or six words, or the kids are screaming, or, you know, the phone rings or whatever it is. And so you don't hear, but your brain makes you think you were listening to the radio the entire time. What's puzzling is how the mistake becomes the consensus, how the belief that would collapse under just simple scrutiny actually hardens into something that is so fundamentally believed that it's difficult to change people's minds. Let's go to Monterey Park, California. Because just on June 2nd, just this past week, by a margin of 86%, they passed a ballot measure in D.C., and that became the first city in the entire United States to permanently ban artificial intelligence data centers by popular vote. Now, if you want to reverse that in Monterey Park, you'll have to have another citywide election. They didn't regulate. They didn't condition. They didn't do anything other than absolutely unequivocally prohibit the construction of a data center within the confines of that city. What do you think the voters thought they were stopping? Well, interestingly, when you look into it, they were told it was heavy industry. It was descending upon a quiet residential street. They were going to build an alien facility. It was going to be bulldozed into a neighborhood of homes and school kids. Well, that was just false on its face. The details are this. The project was at 1977 Saturn Street. It was a 15-point-acre parcel inside a business district. That business district was a 72-acre commercial campus that even the city itself described as office space. There were already tenants, Care First Health Plan, TMC Power Equipment, Ross Nameplates, and the Association for Los Angeles Deputy Sheriffs. Interestingly, this particular commercial office space had been vacant for 10 years, since 2016. It came complete with a two-story office building, a utility building, surface parking, and an existing diesel emergency generator. It's bounded by the La Loma Reservoir, water tanks to the north, open space to the east, Saturn Street on the south, and more commercial offices on the west. This is not, as I look out the windows in the studio, it's not something they were going to build between my commercial office building that I look out to the west toward the mountains, and there's the building's parking lot, green space, a fence, and then a really high-end residential area called Greenwood Village, multi-million dollar homes. That's not what this was. It wasn't some sort of park or a meadow. It wasn't some pasture in somebody's backyard. In fact, this office space was derelict. It's been empty, deteriorating for 10 years. So it was going to be a renovation, not an invasion. Now, the opponents said that data centers take land and they don't give any back, that they pay some taxes, but they produce empty buildings of no benefit. When you do the analysis about data centers, that just is an entirely different story. This project projected roughly $5 to $7 million
per year

in tax income for the city's general fund, plus about $6.5 million in one-time construction revenue, between 200 and 300 construction jobs, 26 permanent full-time positions. Now, Monterey Park has about 62,000 people. Recurring revenue, near $6 million. That's almost 10% of their annual operating budget. And that money arrives with new demand already because of people moving in for schools, housings, or the dozens of municipal services that any residential growth requires. When you build a subdivision, you've got to put in electric, sewer, water, streets. You have all the infrastructure, and that has to be paid for somewhere, maintained somehow, and that's usually through general fund money. And this data center is going to add 10% to their operating budget, $6 million. So here, if Monterey Park is worried about funding their parks, their libraries, their street repairs, they just killed a revenue stream that most cities would die for. And here's the real kicker that bugs me. The developer of this dilapidated lot was not asking for a dime of subsidies. In fact, the developer was offering to pay the city in perpetuity. Why? Why did this happen? The environmental case was weak. The city's own notice of intent for a mitigated negative declaration concluded that the project would not produce significant environmental impacts once standard mitigations were applied. What does that mean? Well, if you were going to let's just take noise. If you're going to have noise, you build sound barriers. If you were going to have dust or dirt, you require paving, or you require, you know, landscaping. You require, those are mitigation factors. Every city in the country does those kinds of things. Anytime a subdivision goes in, or anytime some sort of office development goes in, or sometime a light industry goes in, the city will require certain mitigation efforts, but the developer of this one went further than the city's own notice of intent. And they offered to complete a full and complete environmental impact report to answer every concern of the citizens. An offer that I think any serious municipality would accept, but this city refused it. On traffic, the transportation memo projected about 52 daily vehicle trips from 26 on-site employees. That's nothing. Nothing at all. In fact, the city's own 110 trip screening threshold, and the site sits directly beside a freeway. So a data center of this kind is among the least traffic intensive uses imaginable for an industrial park. A school, a shopping center, a housing development, or simply a re-tenanted office, would every one of those would generate far more traffic on noise. The noise level for the nearest home, 48.6 to 52 decibels at full capacity. That's compared to a light rain, a household refrigerator. And even that was going to be mitigated by sound enclosures within the building, acoustic screening, and an 18-foot wall with the loudest events confined to roughly the same thing the same thing the engineers do in this building. We're next door. We've got condos right to our north. And as I said, we got multi-million dollar homes right next to us to the west. Once a month, because we're an FCC regulated station, what do they do here? They crank up the diesel generators. And it just billows smoke and noise like crazy. No complaints. We've got it mitigated. We hide it over here in a brick-enclosed enclosure. And if you're in one of the condos to my north, or you're in one of these homes over here to the west, by the time the sound travels to you, barely noticeable. But for some reason, these people were absolutely afraid of it. Now, why does this matter beyond
Monterey Park. Because this is a story of China influencing what goes on in this country with propaganda. I'll explain next.

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15: Hey, welcome back to The Weekend with Michael Brown. 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It's free. Really would appreciate you reading the stories that I put up, commenting on them, and then sharing with your friends and family. Let's go back to Monterey Park for a moment. Why does any of this matter beyond that one town? The leading competition for artificial intelligence and the data centers is Communist China. The hyperscale facilities that frighten the voters in this small town, the physical substrate of artificial intelligence, the railroads and interstates of this century. The competition with China to build them is real and openly acknowledged across the entire political spectrum. Democrats acknowledge it. Republicans acknowledge it. China pays less than half what American operators of data centers pay for electricity. China builds power capacity in anticipation of demand rather than in reluctant response to it, and they can move a project from plan to operation in months while we are so stupid it takes us years to do so. The governor of Utah, Spencer Cox, he has warned that we haven't awakened to the stakes that we're facing. Conservative analysts at places like Power for the Future, writing in the language of a new space race, and energy policy voices at the American Energy Institute, have been arguing all of these points. Every moratorium, every zoning fight, every manufactured environmental challenge that delays a domestic U.S.-based data center is, whatever the intention of the locals who cast the votes against it, is a gift to a rival that has made, truly made, AI dominance an explicit national priority. This is a new space race, and China wants to win it. And the intentions are not local. In fact, I don't want you to be surprised when I tell you that China, much like the Southern Poverty Law Center, gives money to racist organizations to go out and do things so that the Southern Poverty Law Center can say, oh, look, they're racist, and then raise money and then try to defeat that. Communist China, the Russians do it too, but mostly Communist China. Communist China comes in and with all of their money propagandizes against data centers, knowing that all of the radicals in this country will be opposed to them, and so they feed, grow, and nurture that opposition so that they can win this particular space race. The Washington Free Beacon, they have absolutely unequivocally documented Chinese, Russian, and Iranian state media outlets amplifying the very reasons that we saw in California to stop data centers. They are, you know, the propaganda was spiking energy bills, thirsty cooling, dirty generation. And don't forget, again, California, today's apparently pick on California Day, the former mayor of Arcadia, California, Eileen Wang, she pled guilty to working as a foreign agent of the People's Republic of China. What was her job? To promote pro-People's Republic of China propaganda in this country. I wonder how many other Chinese agents do we have in local communities fighting against and stirring up fights against data centers, fights against artificial intelligence. A congressman, Brett Guthrie, he chairs the House Energy and Commerce Committee, put the logic pretty plainly. If you were China, you would use America's freedom of the press, you would use our country's open information systems to turn Americans against building the thing that you most fear Americans building. The residents of Monterey Park were almost certainly not agents of anyone. They were the audience for the propaganda written in Beijing, written somewhere else for them. And they fell for it. And that's the pattern. Lather, rinse, and repeat. Anytime you examine the specific claims advanced by the Democrat-aligned non-government organizations that drive these bans against the actual filings, the actual utility statements, the actual environmental reviews, all of those false claims disappear. They were false in Monterey Park. Everything about the traffic, the noise, the water, the rates, the emissions, the revenue, comprehensively and individually untrue. So Chinese propaganda was able to persuade an American city to amputate its own future to cure a disease that did not exist. This is probably one of the first victims of this movement to make its self-injury permanent at the ballot box. I don't think it'll be the last. And that is precisely why its example must be understood for what it is. When I talk about discerning consumers of news, what I want people to do is to question not just the source of the news they consume, but what's the agenda? Who funds that? Is it an NGO? Is it a Democrat-funded NGO? And where are they getting that money for that NGO? The Southern Poverty Law Center, completely demolished of all credibility, because we now know, simply because people did some good investigative journalism, that indeed they were taking and raising money to go out and foster racial division so that they could raise more money to pay their salaries and grow their organization, all in lies. If you ever gave money to the Southern Poverty Law Center, you were probably giving money to the KKK. Giving money to the KKK so that the Southern Poverty Law Center could go out and raise more money to fight the KKK. A vicious cycle. China's doing it to us. Russia's doing it to us. The Iranians are doing it to us. And Americans have got to wake up to this kind of propaganda. It's The Weekend with Michael Brown. 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I'll be right back.
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10: President Trump says the Iran war will either end in a deal or finish the hard way. Trump said ultimately Tehran has no choice but to reach an agreement. He also told NBC News Iran hasn't made a deal yet because prior administrations haven't asked for as much out of the regime. Trump added they're strong and they're proud, so it's a very hard thing for them. A senior Iranian official described talks with the United States as being in a deadlock. CENTCOM says U.S. forces shot down 7 ballistic missiles over the Persian Gulf that were fired at Kuwait and Bahrain. Iran's Islamic Revolutionary Guard Corps claims the missiles were fired at enemy bases after American attacks on Iranian soil. The alleged attack was in retaliation after the U.S. reportedly shot down Iranian drones and struck several sites inside Iran on Friday. The body of an Auburn University student who had been missing in Japan for a week has been found. Lisa Carton reports.
11: James Higginbotham was on a family trip when he disappeared, leading to a search by police and local volunteers. He was last seen at the Kyoto train station on May 29th. His mother, Nancy Higginbotham, shared on social media Saturday that his body had been found by a volunteer search and rescue group. His mother said he walked away from his parents after she used ChatGPT to help find restaurants and sites in the area, as he was opposed to AI. I'm Lisa Carton.
10: A Virginia man who plotted with his au pair to kill his wife has been sentenced to life in prison. Brendan Banfield was found guilty earlier this year of murdering his wife and another man in 2023 with the help of the family au pair, who was serving 10 years in prison. Defense attorneys argued that the prosecutors made multiple errors during Banfield's trial and asked the judge to set aside his conviction. On Friday, Banfield was sentenced to life in prison without parole. McDonald's is modernizing more than just its menu. Restaurant Business Magazine reports the fast food giant is testing a new AI order-taking system at its drive-thrus called Arshik at 5 locations across the country. I'm Rob Martier.
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24: Fairbanks area weather. Look for mostly cloudy skies this evening. Overnight lows are going to be down to 50. Sunday should be a mostly cloudy day. Highs in the lower 60s. Sunday night will be mostly cloudy. Lows to 50 degrees. Could be kind of gusty winds out there. Monday mostly cloudy and mid-60s.
25: Currently downtown, it is 70 degrees.
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Welcome back to The Weekend with Michael Brown. 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And that's where I put the articles up, where I go in-depth on things that I can't get completely done on air or things that I never get to do on air. I put those stories up there. 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I want to talk about something, but here's how I want you to think about this. I want you to think about this the way that a government government would want a jury to picture what I'm about to describe to you. So let's go to January 25th of this year. Detroit Metro Airport, the McNamara Terminal. A flight has somebody in from Brazzaville. That's the Republic of Congo, where at that very moment, monkeypox is beginning to spread. Mpox, that's what they call it now. And two men step up to Customs and Border Protection. They're not tourists. They're not students. It's two scientists from our own National Institutes of Health, the NIH, from the Rocky Mountain Labs in Hamilton, Montana, one of the only places in this country with a biosafety level 4 lab. That's the kind, with the moon suits, the kind where they handle Ebola. I've been in that lab when I was the undersecretary. It's not far from Missoula, but it's kind of out in nowhere, so to speak. One of the guys is named Vincent Munster, 53 years old, a citizen of the Netherlands, chief of the Virtus Ecology Section. The other is somebody named Claude Cui, 38 years old, a citizen of Cameroon. It's his research fellow. And a Customs and Border Patrol officer notices they're traveling with a really large black plastic case. So, not unusual, the Customs and Border Patrol officer asks, "Hey, what's in the bag?" And here's the line. Here's the line that the whole case turns on. They say it contains, and I'm quoting from the criminal complaint, diagnostics and testing equipment. Now, I want you to hold that phrase in your mind. Diagnostics and testing equipment. Because when the Customs and Border Patrol and the FBI opened the case, what they found wasn't just diagnostics and testing equipment. It wasn't equipment at all. They found 113 vials. Those glass vials packed in styrofoam coolers. The FBI has tested 20 of them so far. 17 contained monkeypox virus. One contained chickenpox virus. Two, interestingly, contained human DNA. Let that sink in for a moment. And I'm not just saying that for effect. That is the direct quote from the United States Attorney, Jerome Gorgon. He said, and I quote, "These NIH experts apparently broke our laws by smuggling viral pathogens on a packed commercial airplane from an outbreak in the Republic of Congo." Think about that. Now, I know I'm a lawyer. I taught law school, and I want to do something that I think too few people in talk radio bother to do, which is I want to tell you what this case is. And just as importantly, what it is not. Because the temptation here is enormous to make this bigger and scarier than the evidence supports. Now, I don't want to do that because, quite frankly, I don't have to. The truth itself is bad enough. Let me give the defense its day in court first. Let's go with the defense side first. Because I think that's how I'm going to win this argument. You build the other side's case stronger than they would build it themselves, and then you know what I want to do? I want to take it apart. Munster's own attorney.
He's actually spoken out. It's a guy by the name of Mark O'Brien, and he told a Montana station, I'll paraphrase, that this sounds a lot more salacious than it actually is, that this is not a terrorism episode, and that the samples were brought in allegedly to do further research, to try to eradicate the diseases. And you know what, on 2 points? But I'm going to concede them anyway. Whether he's right or wrong, I want to concede the 2 points that they were brought in here for research. Let's just leave it at that. Point one, the vials that contain these pathogens were deactivated. They were non-infectious. 17 vials of dead monkeypox virus. So nobody on that plane that landed in Detroit was going to catch anything. This was not a guy walking through Detroit with a live weaponized pathogen in his carry-on bag. But point two, these are, by every account that I could find, legitimate scientists doing legitimate work on a very real disease that really does kill people. Munster has spent his career on Ebola, on MERS, on how viruses jump from animals to humans. That's his job. That's okay. So if you're keeping score, the defense wants you to walk away thinking, okay, paperwork problem, a customs technicality, an overzealous prosecutor making a federal case, literally making a federal case, out of a missing permit for an import. But guess what? That's where it falls apart. It is not a paperwork problem when you lie. Let's read the complaint again, the lawsuit again, if you will. They didn't say, quote, we have research samples, and I think we filed the wrong form. They said that the case held, and again, I quote, diagnostics and testing equipment, close quote. That cannot be an oversight. That's not forgetting about checking a form on a declarations card when you come in from a foreign country. That is looking a federal customs officer in the eye and telling him something false about what you're carrying across the border. And the second charge in the federal criminal complaint isn't smuggling. It's making false statements to federal officers. You know, they always say, and I think there's truth to this, the cover-up is its own crime. And I think that's what we have here. And think about why the rules exist. Federal law restricts the import and the transport of certain select agencies, and monkeypox is one of them, precisely because we, the public, the taxpayers, we're the ones that fund and finance Rocky Mountain Laboratories. We're entitled to know what dangerous material is moving in and out of this country and under what controls those materials and those pathogens are moving in and out of the country. The permit isn't a bureaucratic theater. It's a chain of custody. And what do I mean by chain of custody? Where did the material originate? Who handled the material? Who handed the material off to the next person? Where was the material going? You know, the chain of custody that you might have in a criminal case where you've got some sort of blood samples or something. That's the kind of chain of custody that I'm talking about. This case gets stranger and stranger. It's the Weekend with Michael Brown. 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Keyword Michael. I'll be right back.

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Hey, welcome back to The Weekend with Michael Brown. Glad to have you with me. I appreciate you tuning in. You know, if you like what we do on the weekend, I think you might like the weekday program, and it's really easy to listen to what I do Monday through Friday. 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

0: 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It's at 850 AM, 94.1 FM, and you hit that as a preset. And then Monday through Friday from 9 to noon, you can stream me live out of Denver, Colorado. So go on your iHeart app and set that preset now. I certainly would appreciate it. And that way you get to listen to what I talk about during the weekday also. Back to the story about these pathogens being sneaked into the country. And maybe sneak's not the right word, but it's the word that I want to use. Because, as I said before the break, this isn't some sort of bureaucratic theater. It's a chain of custody issue. It's how we know that what's supposed to be deactivated, these pathogens, actually are deactivated. And that the pathogens are stored properly. That it doesn't end up someplace where it shouldn't end up. If you skip that chain of custody, and then you lie about the chain of custody, and in fact, you not only lie about the chain of custody, you lie about what you're actually carrying in that briefcase. You haven't committed a clerical error. You haven't made a mistake. You haven't forgotten something. You've broken the one system that we have designed to protect all of the rest of us. And you did it on a packed commercial flight coming in from a foreign country into Detroit. Which means what? If those samples had not been deactivated, every single passenger on that plane could have ended up as a test of your good intentions. Every single passenger on that plane could have become infected with both chickenpox and monkeypox. But that's not what happened. But here's the version of the story that's burning up the internet that wants to take it further. A whole lot further. And here's where I'm going to part company with some of my compatriots on the conservative side of the aisle. Not that I'm going liberal. No, I'm not doing that. I just have a different viewpoint. You'll read that Munster has ties to somebody by the name of Ralph Baric, the University of North Carolina researcher who's famous for guess what? Gain-of-function work on bat coronaviruses with the Wuhan Institute of Virology. And that is true. These two yahoos co-authored a study back in 2019. I verified that they did the study. It's real. It's in the journal named Viruses. You could go look it up yourself if you want to. But here's what the viral write-ups screaming across the internet conveniently leave out. That study found the virus did not replicate in the bats. In fact, they got a negative result. Their experiment on the gain of function did not work. So the opposite of gain of function success story is what we have here. So when somebody dangles the word Baric and Wuhan and gain of function in front of you, what they're wanting to do is to let your imagination connect the dots into a bioweapons conspiracy. Slow down. I don't think that's the evidence. I think that's just kind of the mood lighting in a dimly lit bar somewhere. And now the theory floating around that scientists invent diseases to profit from the cure? Even the article spreading that admits in its own words that no such charge has ever been made. When you actually have to write, "No such official charge has been made," in your so-called expose, you kind of told on yourself, haven't you? But here's the deal, as Biden used to say. I don't need the conspiracy. You don't need the conspiracy. Because the strongest case against these two guys is also the most boring one, and it's this. A senior National Institute of Health scientist and his partner, brought a controlled, dangerous pathogen into the United States without authorization, and then they lied to the federal officers whose sole jobs are to keep that from happening. And that's not speculation. That's in the criminal complaint. And the criminal complaint raises questions that I think are fair game. I'll phrase it this way. Two foreign nationals, a Dutch citizen, a Cameroonian citizen, holding senior hands-on roles at one of our most sensitive BSL-4 facilities. Now, I'm not xenophobic about science. Talent is talent, and talent in the science world is global. But it is entirely legitimate to ask, how do these access controls work at a lab where the absolute worst pathogens on the face of the earth are kept? And when the people running a section can apparently move vials of monkeypox across an international border and the system only catches it because an alert customs officer at Detroit Jetway decided to open a black plastic case. One of the senators from Montana, Republican Senator Tim Sheehy, asked exactly that. Back in May, before these charges were even filed, he wrote to the Health and Human Services Inspector General demanding a review of Rocky Mountain Labs' security. And his line was, I think, pretty blunt. He wrote, quote, "We don't want Montana to be the next Wuhan." Now, you could call that pretty hot rhetoric. I would instead think I would call it the right instinct. Not because Montana is Wuhan, but because the entire point of government oversight is to make sure that it never gets the chance to be the next Wuhan. Now, these two guys, we got to be fair, they're presumed innocent until proven guilty beyond a reasonable doubt. And I mean that because I've practiced criminal law before. They have surrendered. They've been released on their own recognizance, meaning they didn't have to put up a bond. They were just recognized that they have a low-risk flight. So they've been let out. And they are entitled to their day in court. The samples were, in fact, deactivated. They were not live viruses. And their lawyer's defense may even carry the day. 5 years in prison? That's the maximum. I don't think it's likely. But here's where the history gets uncomfortable, because we've watched this movie before. In late 2019, early 2020, right before the entire world changed, you know, Wuhan, suddenly somebody's talking about SARS-CoV-2, suddenly we get into our vernacular the word COVID-19. Yeah, that time period, before everything changed. You know what happened? Federal authorities charged the chairman of Harvard's chemistry department, a guy named Professor Charles Lieber, and a Chinese researcher named Zhang Jing. They were caught at Boston's Logan Airport with 21 vials of stolen cancer cells hidden, and I'm not making this up, in a sock. Yeah, a sock like you'd put on your foot. And what happened to them? Yeah, I'll tell you next. It's the Weekend with Michael Brown. Text lines open, 33103, keyword Michael. 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It's heckofajob.com. I'll be right back.
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2: Four Republicans, including one from Alaska, are uniting with Senate Democrats to block President Trump's voter ID bill. Mark Mayfield with more.
3: Senators Susan Collins of Maine, Lisa Murkowski of Alaska, Mitch McConnell of Kentucky, and Tom Tillis of North Carolina broke ranks with Republicans on Thursday in their latest attempt to pass the Save America Act. The federal bill would impose new voter restrictions ahead of the November elections. Senate Republicans tried to pass it on Thursday by attaching it to a budget package to fund ICE, which needed at least 60 votes to pass.
2: President Trump is announcing a new coal plant in Alaska as part of a $700 million investment in coal energy projects nationwide. The White House says the Alaska facility will be one of three coal plants receiving Department of Energy grant funding and will be operated by Terra Energy Center Corporation in Anchorage. And burn permits are being suspended in parts of interior Alaska due to wildfire danger. I'm Monica Nelson.
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14: Fairbanks area weather. Look for mostly cloudy skies this evening. Overnight lows are going to be down to 50. Sunday should be a mostly cloudy day. Highs in the lower 60s. Sunday night will be mostly cloudy. Lows to 50 degrees. Could be kind of gusty winds out there. Monday mostly cloudy and mid-60s. Currently downtown, we have 72 degrees.
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Glad to have you with me. 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Search for The Situation with Michael Brown. The Situation with Michael Brown. Once you find it, you hit that subscribe button, leave a 5-star review, even if you think we're 4, give us a 5. You know why? Because that helps us in the algorithm to be ranked higher. So subscribe,

the chairman of Harvard's chemistry department, Charles Lieber, and a Chinese researcher named Zhang Jing, they get caught at Boston's Logan International Airport. With them, hidden in a sock, 21 vials of stolen cancer cells. What happened to them? Lieber was convicted on six felony counts. Six felony counts. Do you know what his sentence was? 2 days, 48 hours, time served. The Chinese national, Jing, he pleaded guilty. Agents got time served, got deported. So when a U.S. attorney tells me to let that sink in, I think the thing he actually wants to sink in is the part that comes after the headline. And that's not whether these two guys have been charged or even get charged. It's whether anything ever actually happens to people at this level when they get caught carrying this kind of dangerous stuff around. That's the real question. We have rules for handling the deadliest substances on earth. We have a federal system to enforce them, and we have a track record that says when the credentialed and the connected break those rules, they walk out with time served and then get a quiet flight back home, or they go back to Harvard and they go back to teaching. I got a problem with that. Now, remember, the vials were deactivated. That's fine, but the trust wasn't a sample in a cooler. The trust is the thing that's supposed to be inactivated when this kind of thing happens, and so far, it never is. The fact that both Munster and Quay are foreigners working in one of America's most sensitive labs in Montana, that's at least cause for attention, isn't it? Now, while the NIH routinely employs international talent, critics note that granting high-level access to individuals from nations with varying biosecurity standards that they work with on a day-to-day basis, or that geopolitical considerations can amplify risks to American is to all of us, is a really very legitimate issue. So the new arrests underscore the long-standing debate about vetting, oversight, and whether U.S. taxpayer-funded labs should even allow foreign scientists to either lead or work on the most sensitive work involving potential agents like monkeypox virus. Earlier in his career, Munster received a Young Investigator Award from vaccine maker Merck. At that time, he had just established his independent virus ecology unit at Rocky Mountain Labs in Montana. His research focused on the ecology, zoonotic spillover, cross-species transmission, pathogens of emerging viruses, especially things like Ebola or MERS-CoV or SARS-CoV, and all the bat-borne pathogens. Munster is said to have played a large role in preclinical testing of the Oxford-AstraZeneca COVID vaccine. Now, I'm not drawing a causal link here. I'm not even drawing a correlation. I'm simply wanting you to think about a guy that would lie about what he's carrying into the country directly to a customs officer, knowing full well what he led. Oh, we just got some equipment. And that guy played a preclinical role in the testing of one of the COVID vaccines. Now, you should note that vaccine was never approved in the United States and was ultimately withdrawn from the global market in the spring of 2024, starting in Europe. Wow, that's something. I don't think we should just gloss over that. And again, I'm not trying to create a conspiracy, but it goes to when you start putting everything together, you played a role in a vaccine that even, now, were politics involved in the approval of the COVID vaccines, the SARS-CoV-2 vaccines? Absolutely, I believe that it was. Was Merck paid more than they should have been? Yes. Were we lied to about the efficacy of the vaccines? Yes. And here's a guy who was involved in one of the vaccines that never got approved, coming back into this country and lying about what he's carrying. I know what he was carrying was deactivated. That's

not the point. The point is, here are public health officials involved in controversies that date back 6 years now, 7 years in some cases, that are now coming into the country and lying again. That destroys legitimacy in science. That causes all of us to stop and say, what are you telling me? Is it true? Is it not true? Now, public health officials in this country are still concerned about monkeypox, primarily due to the risk of importation and the potential spread of the more virulent Clade 1 strain of monkeypox. That version has a historically higher fatality rate compared to the milder Clade 2 that caused the outbreak back in 2022. So while overall U.S. risk is truly considered low, fears center on travel-related cases. More than 20 Clade 1 infections have already been detected in this country since late 2024. So there is worry about laboratory accidents, unauthorized transport of samples, as in the case we're talking about, and the potential for accidental or deliberate release. Back in 2022, monkeypox, the outbreak infected over 32,000 Americans. They were primarily gay and bisexual men. But regardless of that, which I think is immaterial, these concerns have intensified scrutiny of high containment research facilities exactly like Rocky Mountain Labs in Montana. It's led to strict import controls on the pathogen. And yet, knowing all of that, these two men still lied when they came into the country. I know. I set the bar low. I told you the monkeypox and the chickenpox was both deactivated. That's fine. So it wasn't a threat to the people on the plane. What were they doing? Why were they doing it? And why did they feel the need, again, to lie about what they were bringing into the country? Do you ever get the feeling, as I think you should, that we're losing trust, we're losing confidence in the government to do exactly what's right? They plead guilty, and they get 2 days, two days. Now, they did, in addition, they get 2 years of supervised release, including 6 months of home confinement, a $50,000 fine, $33,000-plus in restitution to the Internal Revenue Service. The other guy from China, Zhang Jing, he pled guilty to one count, making a false statement, and he gets time served. We're going way too lax, way too lax. But the problem remains, they lied. It's the Weekend with Michael Brown. Hang tight. I'll be right back.

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Hey, welcome back to The Weekend with Michael Brown. Thanks for tuning in. As I always like to do at the end of the program, I want to thank the audience for tuning in and listening. 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Let me tell you about a prediction. Back in 2022, when the Supreme Court told New Jersey it had to stop treating the Second Amendment like a suggestion, then Governor Phil Murphy went to the cameras and warned that the decision would make America a less safe country. It would turn into the Wild West, blood in the streets. You know the script. We've heard it as gun owners our entire life. So let's go to the tape. New Jersey went from about 1,200 concealed carry permit holders to over 57,000. Well, by Murphy's own logic, the morgues in New Jersey should be overflowing. Instead, New Jersey's murder rate fell from 3.9 per 100,000 residents down to 2 per 100,000 residents. The state's own attorney general put out a press release bragging about a historic low in gun violence. Guess what? After that Supreme Court case, after New Jersey was told you got to treat the Second Amendment like the Second Amendment, the Wild West never showed up. It never even got on the plane. It never landed. The Wild West nowhere to be seen. Ha! I am not standing here telling you that handing out 56,000 gun permits is what caused New Jersey's murder rate to drop. I can't prove that. And I'm telling you, if anybody else tries to prove that, they can't either. The honest truth is that crime fell almost everywhere last year. The FBI just reported the single largest one-year drop in murder since 1937, 18%, and their murder rate is on track for about 4.1 per 100,000. That would be, if we reach that, the lowest this country has recorded since we started keeping reliable books back in 1960. And a lot of things drove that. The country climbing out of the pandemic, aggressive federal law enforcement, cities finally getting their footing back, and guns are part of a crowded room of reasons. But here's what I can prove, and this is the part I want you to carry into your next argument with your brother-in-law who hates guns. The other side didn't make a modest prediction. They made a very specific prediction. They said that as more Americans started to arm themselves, to buy guns, to start concealed carrying or open carrying, they told us the body count would climb like crazy. More guns, more death, they kept telling us. That was the whole story. That was the entire justification for treating your right to defend yourself like a privilege you had to beg a bureaucrat for. And in fact, that's what New Jersey made you do. You had to go beg for it. Washington, D.C., same thing. New York, same thing. They took that Supreme Court case from 2022 and they virtually ignored it and said there would be blood flowing through the streets. That prediction failed. It failed completely. They made a specific prediction. More Americans, more guns, body counts up, more deaths. That's their entire theory. The entire justification for treating the Second Amendment right, the right to keep and bear arms, shall not be infringed. Oh, I think we infringe it all the time. You know, the government can't do it. And I want to make sure everybody understands that the Second Amendment is not about hunting. We know that. It's about your right to defend yourself, not just against a tyrannical government, which is what the founders were talking about, but your right to self-defense, your right to arm yourself and to protect you from serious bodily injury, if not death. You know, every Friday on my local program, in the last hour on Friday, I do a segment called Taxpayer Relief Shots. What's that? Well, I describe taxpayer relief shots this way. When some individual lawfully owning a gun, so I'm not talking about felons, I'm not talking about criminals, but I'm talking about you and me. When we lawfully own a gun, and we
carry that gun or keep that gun in our place of business or our home or while we're out on the street shopping, doing whatever we're doing. And someone attacks us, tries to rape our wife or our daughters, or tries to attack us, tries to rob us, and we have a reasonable fear of severe bodily injury up to and including death, we take our guns out. And we lawfully exercise the God-given right of self-defense. And sometimes when we do that, the perpetrator, the criminal, dies. Well, guess what happens when they die in your lawful exercise of your Second Amendment rights and your God-given right of self-defense? You just save the taxpayers money. You save them money because there's no trial. There's no incarceration. There's no public defender. There's no time spent on appeals. They ended up, as we like to call it, DRT, dead right there. Now, these people, based on the Supreme Court case, wanted to tell us that people like us who, I don't ever want to shoot somebody. I don't want to be put in that position. If I find myself in a position where I think there's going to be someone trying to attack me, I get myself out of that position. But you can't always do that. And all of the anti-gunners that I'm talking about here that predicted, oh, there'll be blood in the streets. No, I think Americans finally woke up and realized that lawful self-defense is a real thing, and we're going to do that. And I think that there is some, I don't think it's necessarily all causation, it's not all correlation, I think it's a part of many factors that have resulted in a reduction in crime in this country. My point being, their prediction of blood in the streets failed completely. We now have more guns in private hands than at any point in American history. More states with constitutional carry than ever, meaning you don't need a permit from the government to carry or conceal carry a gun. 29 states where a law-abiding citizen doesn't need permission from the government to protect.

0: protect yourself. And guess what? Crime didn't explode. It collapsed to a 65-year low. So whatever you may believe about cause and effect, about causation or correlation, you cannot look at that and still claim that an armed citizenry is somehow a public menace. The data buried that argument. And who are these citizens that are carrying these guns? Well, guess what? The data answers that too. And it's devastating to the other side. Concealed carry permit holders are convicted of firearms offenses at roughly 1/12 the rate that police officers are. Read that again. The licensed legally armed civilian is more law-abiding than the cop is. These aren't the cartoon vigilantes that the gun control lobby conjures up to try to frighten suburban voters. We're actually your neighbors. They're Alessandra Cuda, 5-foot-nothing single mother who got threatened on a trail with her 2-year-old and decided she was done. I'm not going to be an easy target. They're Audrey Botiford of Lansing, who's alive today, alive, because she was armed when a man twice her size pulled a knife. That's the real story the numbers tell. The predictions failed. The freedom worked. And no amount of fear-mongering changes what the data now says out loud. Hey, it's the Weekend with Michael Brown. Glad to have you with me. I'm glad you joined us today. I'll see you next Saturday. Everybody have a great weekend.
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10: CENTCOM says U.S. forces shot down seven ballistic missiles over the Persian Gulf that were fired at Kuwait and Bahrain. Iran's Islamic Revolutionary Guard Corps claims the missiles were fired at enemy bases after American attacks on Iranian soil. The alleged attack was in retaliation after the U.S. reportedly shot down Iranian drones and struck several sites inside Iran on Friday. President Trump plans to start cutting jobs from the Office of National Intelligence. The Wall Street Journal reports incoming acting director of National Intelligence, Bill Pulte,